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4: The NATO summit. I'm Deborah Valentine, Fox News. President Trump travels to Turkey on Monday for the NATO summit. The meeting comes as the president says the relationship between the U.S. and NATO allies is not reciprocal.
5: Ahead of the summit, the White House said that it's looking to what it calls a posture review of shifting the burden of Europe's defense to Europe. Britain's ambassador to the U.S. appeared on Fox saying that that's a message that the U.K. accepts.
6: The outgoing British Prime Minister announced a huge rise in our defense spending. It adds up to $393 billion over the next 4 to 5 years.
5: President Trump will meet with Ukrainian President Volodymyr Zelensky at the summit. A senior U.S. official says the discussions will center on the urgency to end the war and that the president will likely also follow up with Russian President Vladimir Putin as well.
4: Fox's Alex Hogan reporting from the White House. As Iran holds a days-long funeral for its former Supreme Leader Ayatollah Ali Khamenei, killed in a U.S.-Israel airstrike, President Trump, during his America 250 speech, touts the rebuilding of the U.S. military. Fox's Trey Yanks reports from Tel Aviv, Israel.
7: It comes as President Trump addressed the nation, talking about the U.S. military and the work of U.S. forces during Operation Epic Fury.
8: We've had tremendous success. You look at Venezuela, you look at Iran, we wiped it out. Wiped out their military.
7: The president's remarks come as indirect talks between the United States and Iran move forward. The ceasefire between these two countries remains in place as regional leaders have expressed the importance of continuing the memorandum of understanding. Despite the diplomatic progress, the funeral for Iran's late supreme leader, the Ayatollah Khamenei, has been a large display of Iranian propaganda as delegations from around the world traveled to Tehran to participate. The funeral will continue until July 9th with millions of Iranians participating.
4: Iran's new supreme leader has not yet made an appearance. 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
22: 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Carmine Galante, the feared boss of the Bonanno crime family, lies dead, his cigar still clutched between his teeth.
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22: The execution sent shockwaves through the criminal underworld and set the stage for one of the most pivotal criminal cases in New York City history. From the minds behind the acclaimed television series comes Law and Order: Criminal Justice System. 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
24: My father should have been a dead man.
22: 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But the murder of Carmine Galante marked the beginning of the end. Discover how a group of young prosecutors took on the mafia, and with the help of law enforcement, brought down its most powerful figures. I'm Anasiga Nicolazzi, and from Wolf Entertainment and iHeart Podcasts, this is Law and Order: Criminal Justice System.
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25: Double wide quick stop, midnight tea top, Jack in her cherry coat town. Mama and daddy put their roots right here, 'cause this is where the car broke down.

0: Welcome back to Rich on Tech. Rich DeMuro here, hanging out with you, talking technology on a holiday weekend. 888-RICH-101, 888-742-4101. 4th of July weekend, an excuse for a lot of people just to party. You know, I mean, that's really what it comes down to. We have an excuse. You've got a note from the principal's office that, or note from parents, whatever you want to say. It says, hey, you have the license to enjoy. Go have some fun. Go relax. Don't think about work for a day or two and just enjoy with friends and family. That's the bottom line. Doing little factoids all show long. The Star Spangled Banner was inspired by the American flag flying over Fort McHenry during the War of 1812. It officially became our national anthem in... No, that can't be true. 1931? There's no way. There's no way Star Spangled... Where am I getting these things? Star Spangled Banner official anthem year. Let's figure this out. Okay, but yeah, 1931, Hoover signed a congressional resolution when it became... This is how young we are as a country. 1931, there are people... Let's see. People could still be alive today that were born in 1931, right? 1931, you'd be 95. So you're 95 years old. You were there... Well, I guess you were a little infant, but you were still born on, you know, before we had a national anthem. That is wild. Anyway, hope you're having a great weekend. We've been talking about a lot of stuff on the show here. I know that Elsa has been patiently waiting on hold. So we'll get to Elsa in a second. I do want to tell you I've got the cheapest day to buy gas. We have some new research that tells us that. And I've got some ways to save on gas too, because I know that's always a hot topic. Elsa, welcome to the show.
1: Hey, Rich, thank you so much for spending the holiday with us. We're so happy to have you.
0: Go ahead.
1: And thank you for helping people like me, the older population, stay as tech savvy as we can. But you know, I'm having a problem.
0: I would not have it any other way on both counts. No matter how old or young you are, I will help you. And you know what? Why not? I mean, it's a holiday. If I'm here, I'm going to do the show. Right? Like that, unless I'm on vacation somewhere, which, you know, I was a couple weeks ago, and I still did the show. I came back in. Anyway, what can I help you with, Elsa?
1: This is the second time this has happened to me. I get an invite on my calendar from somebody I don't know. And it's a color of the calendar that I don't normally use. So I can click on that color and it'll go off, but it doesn't go off my phone. And I know I had looked online and they said, don't, you know, decline it because then they know. Reach somebody, and I had already done that. So what do I do?
0: Well, okay, so what's happening here is basically when someone sends it, scammers have gotten savvy to this. They send an email to your email. What email do you use? Like what type of email? Like Gmail, Yahoo?
1: I only have two. I have an MSN, and then I have a duck email.
0: Okay.
1: It's just, you know, that's not an email. It just kind of sends my emails through. Yeah,
0: It's like a forwarding. It's like an alias. So what these scammers do is they basically put a calendar invite in an email to you that somehow makes it through the spam filters. And then that, you know, most of these calendar programs automatically add the calendar events to your calendar. And so that's why you're seeing these things pop up. Now, the short answer is on iOS, as far as I can tell, there is not a setting to not allow calendar events that you haven't approved. So what happened was on Google, this was happening for a while. And so Google reacted by adding a setting in your Google Calendar. Let me find that setting. So if you go into, and this is just for other people as well, but if you go into your settings on Google Calendar, there is a way to decline or, you know, not automatically approve events that are from people you don't know. And so that's like a way of keeping these out of your calendar until you decide, oh yeah, I want that in my calendar. So for me, as you imagine, you know, there's a lot of people that like send me invites for things. I don't really want those cluttering up. But if you go on, let's see here, is it, yeah, okay. So in calendar settings on Google, there is an option that says, automatically add invitations to my calendar only if the sender is known. Okay. Now, that's an important setting because that means that only people that you know will be able to add things to your calendar automatically. I don't see that setting on the iPhone just yet. I could be wrong, but as far as I can see, I don't see that anywhere. It seems like things get added to your calendar automatically. Now, there is an inbox, and you may be able to decline things from there. But from everything I'm seeing online and all the instructions I've seen, you basically have to just delete that event without, don't decline it, just delete it immediately. So that's the way to do it on there. Unfortunately, there's not a better way. And I'm looking in iOS 27 to see if Apple has added something that makes this a little bit easier, but I don't really see a setting there just yet. So at this point, unless someone calls in or emails me and says, hey, Rich, no, there's a better way to do it on the iPhone. That's the only way I know about it is don't decline it because yes, that will send a signal that your email address is good, but you can just go into that event and delete that event. And if you're using the Google side of things for your calendar, you should definitely turn off that option to just add events automatically to your calendar. Because that was the way it was for many years until spammers said, oh, this is a good way of reaching people. We can send them spam invites on their calendar. I mean, so, you know, you wake up to your calendar and you'd have like Bitcoin, you know, click this for free Bitcoin or something. You're like, what is this nonsense? So that's the way to do it. I would imagine that that Microsoft and Outlook has a similar option where you can not automatically add things to your calendar, but that's what you're looking for. And if you look at what Apple is saying, you can also unsubscribe to calendars. Like if you mistakenly subscribe to a calendar that's adding spam, you can do that as well. So let's see here. If we go into calendar and we go tap the calendars button, and you'll see there's a whole bunch of calendars in there. You can unsubscribe to any of those calendars that you don't want to show anymore. And there could be ones that, you know, you might have subscribed to by accident. You can tap the eye and just turn those off or unsubscribe to them as well. All right, good question, Elsa. I know that vexes a lot of people. And it's one of those things where these spammers are just, they're brutal. They will reach us any way they can. Even at the gas station, they put skimmers on the pumps. But speaking of gas, it is 4th of July weekend. If you're an Amazon Prime member, you can save 50 cents a gallon on one fill-up. 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They are mostly like BP, Amoco, and Thornton's, and AMPM. But I will tell you, if you live in the Southern California area, there's not a ton of stations that participate. So just FYI, you may want to just ignore this. Like that's what I've done. Unless you live by a station that has this and you can save it. But you do have to link your Earnify account, sign up through Prime, and it's a one-time promotional. Most of the time, Prime members get 10 cents off per gallon as an ongoing benefit. But on a 15-gallon fill-up, this could save you $7.50. The other app I like is called Upside. If you're not using that, that is a great way to save on gas. The trick there is you have to refer your friends. They sign up. It's kind of like a little, you know, you basically get your friends to sign up and you'll get more money back that way. All right, so what is the cheapest day to buy gas? Cheapest day to buy gas? Adam, you want to guess? Adam is in for Bobo this week. You can only tell me because you can't. I don't think we could hear you, but what are you going to say? Yes, Sunday, Monday, Tuesday, Wednesday, Thursday, Friday. Yeah, which day? Cheapest day to buy gas? 5, 4, 3. Oh, no, that's actually starts the most expensive day of the week. Sunday is the cheapest day to buy gas. I know, that's what I would think. But here's why I think Sunday. So Gas Buddy analyzed daily fuel prices across 50 states for the past year. They found Sunday is usually the cheapest day to fill up. Wednesday through Friday, the most expensive. Here's my theory. I think because gas stations change pricing as the week goes on based on demand, if they know it's going to be a big weekend, or if like the news cycle says, oh, oil prices are up, and then somehow prices go up. We have the same exact amount of gas and oil in the world from day one to the next day. But yes, somehow those prices go up. I guess we have less from the next day. But anyway, that's it. So Sunday and Monday are the two best days. Sunday is the best day. So now you know. Just make it your schedule. Sunday, fill up for gas. Just don't do Wednesday, Thursday, Friday. 888-RICH-101, 888-742-4101. Website for the show is richontech.tv. This is episode 181. Got plenty more show coming up. Gosh, so many things to talk about. I got to tell you about this California senior who was scammed. Once again, someone was scammed. I'll tell you about that. Plus,
2: what's
0: much more
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0: Welcome back to Rich on Tech. Rich DeMuro here, hanging out with you, talking technology on a wonderful 4th of July weekend. Is it still hot in some parts of the U.S.? Is that a silly question to ask in the summer? But I will tell you, in the L.A. area, we have been getting the oddest weather. It has been so reasonable. I mean, just like, what is happening? And so I was telling someone this. It's like nothing ever happens in LA without some sort of repercussion. So I know we are in for like either a lot of rain eventually, or like a freezing winter, or like a super hot late summer. I don't know. Anyway, I've been doing little factoids about the U.S. In its celebration of 250 years. The Statue of Liberty, we know it was a gift from France and arrived in New York Harbor in 1885. But did you know it had more than 300 separate pieces before being assembled? If I didn't know better, I thought maybe it came from the Swedes in IKEA. Oh my gosh, did it come with a side of Swedish meatballs? I mean, there's nothing worse than getting home from like an IKEA trip and realizing you have to put everything together. It's like, it's amazing how great and reasonable the pricing is there, but then you realize the real work is in your labor. But hey, you know, you could also save a lot of money doing that way. All right, Saeed is in Woodland Hills. Got a recommendation on what, Saeed?
1: Hi, Rich. I love you. I love your show. I love your radio. I've been listening to your radio at home in my car.
0: And thank you.
1: We were talking about the phones. I do have an iPhone 14 Pro Max, 256 gigabytes. And I pay $9.99 a month for iCloud for 2 terabytes.
0: Okay.
1: And I only have used 193 gigabyte of it. It's plenty. It's plenty. And then I was with T-Mobile, and I had issue in a lot of places that I had no cell. And I heard about Boost Mobile.
0: Yeah.
1: So I thought I'd give it a try. They had a special for the first 3 months for $10 a month plus tax, which turned out to be $11 and change. And then after 3 months, it was $25 a month plus tax, which turns out to be $26 and change.
0: And it's unlimited, right?
1: Yes, I got 30 gigabytes.
0: Okay.
1: For that. If I wanted to add a 30 gigabyte, 30 gigabyte is plenty because I don't use a lot of Wi-Fi rather than the data. And if I wanted to add a 30 gigabyte, I could pay the $10 for 30 gigabyte extra. And I with Boost Mobile, I have reception everywhere. At my brother's house, my sister has T-Mobile. She has no reception. My brother has Verizon. He has no reception in certain parts of the house that he lives. And I see neighbors that are walking the dogs, and they're on the phone. When they pass by the house, they get disconnected.
0: And yours works.

0: I'm sorry?
1: And yours works, no problem.
0: Mine works perfectly.
1: Okay,
0: perfectly.
1: Well,
0: I get 5G all the time.
1: Interesting. Okay, so you like Boost Mobile. Now, here's the thing. So I heard, so Boost Mobile was trying to do this thing where they were building like a new network. I don't know where we are with that or what they're doing, but I'm looking online to kind of see like which network they're running on. So I think it was supposed to be their own, but it looks like, I mean, this says they primarily operate on AT&T and T-Mobile as well. So maybe they're using something like a combination of networks. I know that at one point they said they were building their own. I don't know if that's happening because I'm looking at EchoStar and I'm reading that they filed the bankruptcy. So I don't know like what's happening here. But one thing that I think, and thanks for the call, Saeed, really appreciate it. One thing I will tell you is that Boost Mobile that is today's Boost Mobile is not the same from back in the day. Like, remember the little bleep, bleep? Like, we would do the direct, like, it was like Nextel, basically, right? Like, it was like the Boost Mobile was completely different from what it is now. So, yeah, they're out there. And I'm looking at, let's see, if I go to this best phone plans, and is Boost Mobile on here? I'm sure they have Boost Mobile because I'm curious what they say about it. Let's see, Boost. Yeah, okay, Boost Mobile, $25. Oh, yeah, AT&T or T-Mobile, 4K streaming, Canada-Mexico roaming, hotspot, international calling, international data. Yeah, so $25. So anyway, there's lots of options out there with wireless. I'm glad it's working out for you. I talk about scams all the time. We had another 70-year-old Camarillo, this is a California guy, received a call from someone claiming to work for McAfee Security, right? You know, the company that provides antivirus and all that. The caller convinced him his bank account had been compromised and cited real banking details to gain his trust. Over the next several days, this guy withdrew $84,000 in cash and handed it to someone posing as a company representative after giving a verbal security code, quote unquote. A couple days after this happened, the guy realized it was a scam. He contacted police. Detectives did find who they would, you know, consider the middleman here, a 44-year-old suspect who they believe was going to meet another potential victim. He had a bunch of cash on him and a modified airsoft gun, whatever that is, some sort of gun. And the pattern is the same thing we've seen for years. These tech support scams have evolved beyond convincing people to install remote access software. Now they tell you, stay on the phone, go to your bank, withdraw cash, don't tell anyone, and hand it to this courier that's going to show up at your house. I'm not kidding. I've read dozens of stories where people do this. How could anyone fall for this? I don't know. But people do every single year. Legitimate companies like McAfee, whatever you call it, to Microsoft, Apple, Norton, Google, they're not going to call you out of the blue to say your computer is infected or your bank account is compromised. Another red flag, telling you to withdraw cash from your bank. Who does that? $84,000. This guy did well in his life. He had $84,000 in cash he could withdraw, and look what he did. I mean, I feel bad. Thankfully, they found this guy. I don't know if they're going to get his money back. But scammers tell victims not to tell bank employees because the bank is involved. Don't, the tellers, if you go in, and I will tell you, I had a family member that went to the teller to try to withdraw money to like transfer it. And they're like, what's this for? Excuse me? Why do you need all this money in cash? Please be aware of this stuff. Go to my Instagram at Rich on Tech. I've got a video on this. Share that with your friends, family members. Let them know this is a scammer's playbook. You need to know how to diffuse it. Coming up next, we'll talk AI right here on Rich on Tech.
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3: Fox News, I'm Deborah Valentine. President Trump Monday travels to Turkey for the NATO summit. Fox's Alex Hogan reports.
4: President Trump will meet with Ukrainian President Volodymyr Zelensky at the summit. A senior U.S. official says the discussions will center on the urgency to end the war and that the president will likely also follow up with Russian President Vladimir Putin as well.
3: The U.S. men's soccer team will have its leading scorer for the World Cup round of 16 knockout match against Belgium on Monday.
5: FIFA announcing that the red card given to Folarin Balogun Wednesday has been suspended for a one-year probationary period, meaning Balogun
6: is available to play in Monday's round of 16 match.
3: The change after President Trump asked the FIFA president to review the suspension. President Trump traveling Monday to Turkey for that NATO summit. Fox's Alex Hogan reports attendees at the summit are also expected to address the U.S.-Israel-Iran conflict. 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
11: Hey there, I'm Jason Alexander, and this is my dear friend, Peter Tilden.
12: Hey, Jay. By the way, the script says best friend.
11: Yes, it does, Peter. Anyway, Peter and I met over 25 years ago and became really good friends.
12: Best friends.
11: Mm-hmm, because we had two things in common. Number one, we like to argue about everything. Driving, food, music.
12: No, we don't. And number two, when things annoy us or they perplex us or just don't seem to make any sense, whether it's something in the news or in our personal lives, we go, really, no, really.
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12: 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It's about finding the answers to all the things that make us go, really, no, really. Jerry Seinfeld wondered why they refused to make the stall door go all the way to the floor in a public bathroom, but he didn't get an answer. We did, by reaching out to an expert.
11: And talking dogs. Really? No, really? We spoke to the pet parent of a dog who's become a social media star to find out if pressing buttons on a soundboard with a paw or a nose is truly communicating, or they're just showing off.
12: 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How about that?
11: Really? No, really?
12: That's what we heard. So we spoke to some of the biggest champions of the hot dog eats hot dog world of competitive eating to get the answer. And those are just a few of the things we'll explore on the Really Know Really podcast with Jason Alexander and Peter Tilden.
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0: Welcome back to Rich on Tech. Rich DeMiro here, hanging out with you, talking technology. It is 4th of July weekend, doing some little factoids here for the U.S. The bald eagle has been America's national bird since 1782. Oh, I thought it was the Costco rotisserie chicken. No, just kidding. It has nearly disappeared from the lower 48 states, but thanks to conservation efforts, its population has made an incredible comeback. Look at that. See, that's the story of America right there. Incredible comeback. Joining me now is Jason Heiner. He is editor-in-chief of The Deep View, a website all about AI. Welcome to the show, Jason.
1: Hey, Rich. Glad to be here. Good to see you.
0: Thanks for joining me on this holiday weekend. I hope you have some fun festivities planned. AI, hot topic. Tell me, first off, what The Deep View is all about.
1: Yeah, so The Deep View is this newsletter that has been around for now 3 years and has been this rocket ship. I just joined in December, the 1st of December, and The Deep View has focused completely on AI. And the founder, Feras Kojouk, he was reading a lot of AI and felt like there was so much of it was the same. And so much of it was like regurgitated press releases. And he's like, I really want something that goes a layer deeper. And so that was what he created. And since then, that's been the mandate. That's still what we do today. And so I joined, like I said, in December. And now we have a team of us that are working on this, a team of staffers and freelancers. And every day we give you 3 stories about AI and we take it a layer deeper. And we give you at the end of each story what we call our deeper view, where we talk about what not just what happened, but what it means and how you can understand it.
0: Are you aware, because I, you know, my jobs are primarily, you know, with the public, you know, like, you know, people watching the news, people listening to the radio.
1: Yeah.
0: And, you know, there may be people, I call them drive-by, like people just watching, right? And then my segment comes up, on TV or the radio, and it's like all about technology. Are you aware there are people out there that don't like AI?
1: Oh my God, yes. So we say this all the time. We say that AI is losing the narrative among the broader population. You know, in the data that we see and that we poll even our audience who are mostly AI forward, as we learn about, you know, the general sentiment is that about 60% have a slightly negative view of AI in the US. And that's even sort of stronger than I think most of the polling out there from Pew and others.
0: It's interesting because I love AI. I will say that. I think it's incredible. I mean, there's so many things that it can do that are just, you know, for productivity and for information and automation. That's just like really, really compelling and interesting. But obviously, I understand there could be a dark side. I understand that, you know, we're worried about jobs and stuff. So I'm not like ignoring all those sides of it. But there are some very like clear advantages. So like, for instance, this week, I didn't put much thought into like these connectors that like ChatGPT have and Claude, you know, these like apps that you can like integrate until this week. I'm like, why am I sitting here trying to like go to 5 different apps to like add stuff to my calendar, add stuff to my to-do list, add stuff to my Evernote, when I realized ChatGPT can do all of those things in the same box. And so now I kind of had this breakthrough this week where I'm like, now I'm like 5 times more productive because I can just paste an email and say, add this to my to-doist. And boom, it summarizes it, figures it out, figures out what the task is and adds it. So do you feel like there are these like efficiencies that AI is, that people don't even realize that AI can do?
1: Oh yeah. You know, and really we're even just in 2026, just scratching the surface of the next level, which is not just can it help you learn things? Can it go out there and research things for you, but do things for you? And that's kind of what you're getting at, where, you know, the sort of pro version of ChatGPT, if you will, is called Codex, where Codex is an AI agent that you can tell it to just go do this task for me. So for example, you know, we also run a podcast. Every time we need to do a transcript, we need to do a timestamps, you know, for YouTube and things like that. I just hand it the video and I said, just make me a transcript, have the name of the host and the name of the guest, and then, you know, colon, and then what they said, and then make a, you know, 10 to 12 bullet set of timestamps that I can paste in, and now it just does it. So that it does it it takes me, you know, less than 30 seconds to do that. It would used to have taken me 30 minutes, right, to go through and do that manually, for just as a quick example.
0: So, yeah, I mean, what we're talking about is sort of this idea of agentic AI, right? Like AI taking, and this is, and I kind of talked about this in my newsletter this week. I know we're all doing the same things, podcasts, newsletters, all this. But, you know, I talked about it. It's like when I went to the Samsung event and they talked about, you know, ordering an Uber from your phone. I'm like, why would you ever, like, come on. It's just easier to order an Uber from the app. You don't have to sit there and wait. But as we get to the future, and especially when we get to different ways of computing, like, you know, we've seen the early AI pins. I do think there is something to a voice forward computing when you're like, you know, you're there and you're just like, hey, order me an Uber, and it does all the work and it figures it out. It's kind of like, why go through the other process? It's going to seem very archaic. You know, I order a pizza pretty much every Friday night. I do the same thing. I call the pizza place, I tell them my name, or I go on DoorDash and I do the same things over and over. Why would I just not tell ChatGPT, like, hey, order my usual, and it's got all my information and it does it?
1: It's true. Like, that was the dream with Siri originally, right? So going all the way back almost 15 years ago, where, you know, Siri was the promise was that it was going to be able to do these kinds of things. And then it you know, hit lots of speed bumps along the way, you know, and now it's trying to do it, and it is improving. You know, you and I were both at WWDC, Apple's big event this summer, where it talks about what the software is going to do next. And it talked about it. But yeah, like, you can get some of that even today. So, like, even on my iPhone, you know, the little, you know, there's this button that it has the
0: action button.
1: The action button, right? So I just assign that action button to ChatGPT voice mode. And it does a lot of what you're saying. You hit that once, you ask it a question, or in some cases you can start to tell it to do some things. You know, that's more, a little bit more future focused, but you do just what you're saying. Like, you are quickly, you know, in a hurry, like you or I could say something like, send my wife a text, let her know I'm going to be 15 minutes behind, right? And just do that, not think about it, and then have the trust that it will do it correctly, not send it to the wrong person. That's the part where there's the gap today, is the trust. Like, can it actually do the thing that we say? Because Siri sort of hasn't, and even ChatGPT has its challenges. So, but when it bridges that, then we get to this thing that you're talking about, like, well, that'd just be a lot easier to do that, and then understand that it's going to take care of it and you don't have to worry.
0: Yeah. I mean, that's the thing. We still have some hurdles in trusting, like, that it's going to do the right thing. But eventually we're going to get there. And that's the thing. Like, even with my to-do list, like, I could take a whole email, paste it in there. It used to take me, like, time to kind of come up with what the to-do task is and all that stuff. But ChatGPT just sort of, like, nails it. And it's like, okay, added that, done. And you look in your to-doist, and that's the app, by the way, I'm talking about. It literally is, like, perfectly written, like, better than I could ever write a to-do, you know, a to-do task, because I'm just sitting there doing something really quick. I want to talk about privacy real quick, because, you know, that is the big concern. We're feeding so much data into Claude, into ChatGPT, into Gemini. I feel like Gemini is actually the least data preserving out of all of them, because they kind of, like, use your data, like, they train on your stuff no matter what it looks like. Whereas it seems like with ChatGPT and Claude, you can kind of opt out of that training. Explain.
1: Yeah. So AI is only as smart as the data that it has, right? Like, it's not, it is kind of imaginative, and that's where hallucination comes in. It wants to fill in the gaps if it can't, but it's really going to be only as good as the data you give it. So it's always asking for more data. But of course, you know, there, you want to be really careful about what you put in, because if it's training on that data, then it knows something about you, then somebody else could essentially query that information about Rich DeMuro and potentially learn information about you, right? Like, so you got to be real careful what you feed it and really understand, you know, the ways that it's using it. So that's why there are some companies like Apple, Anthropic, that's who makes Claude, you know, that are really leaning into this idea of privacy, of trust, of safety. And they're betting on the fact that they can be the safe AI that you trust. You know, others, I would even say, you know, Google and ChatGPT, you know, OpenAI, they're leaning in a little more like, we're going to get you the most powerful AI and we're going to do the most things for you. And we're going to be known as the one that that can do the best and is the strongest and the best and all that. And they're going to lean into the users who care the most about, like, I want the latest and greatest and it's got to be the best. And so there's a little bit of this multi-layered part of the AI market right now, where different companies are focusing on different things.
0: And it is a race. I mean, we are in the thick of it. It is 100% a race, and everyone wants to win. And you know, it's not just American companies; there are other companies out, other you know,
1: right.
0: in the world, like Mistral out of like you know yep. France. You know, there's DeepSeek out of China. I mean, there's a lot. It's not just the U.S. So like a lot of people will
1: For
0: say,
1: sure.
0: "Well, why don't we just stop this? Or why don't we regulate all of it?" It's like, well, you might be able to do that here in the U.S., but there are going to be other companies in the world that are going to just pick up the slack and just do whatever they want. So we have to take a very macro approach to this whole situation. Jason, I think we're going to leave it there. Thanks so much for joining me today. Really appreciate it. Again, the website.
1: My pleasure.
0: The website is thedeepview.com. And you said you just joined in December. You know, it's like half a year already.
1: I know. It's true. No, thanks for having me on, Rich. You do great work. You're such a pro and appreciate your show. Love what you do.
0: Thank you. Appreciate it. Keep up the good work on The Deep View now, too. TheDeepView.com. I will put a link on my website, richontech.tv. All right, coming up, it is that time. I can't believe it. It's already time for the feedback. This is when I talk about or read your emails, your comments, your questions, all the stuff that you sent to me throughout the week. And I think, yes, we have a lot. 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

0: Welcome back to Rich on Tech. Rich DeMuro here, hanging out with you. Can you believe this show has gone so fast? I can't. Holiday weekend, 4th of July, little factoids of the U.S. Okay, this one really got me. When you think of the moon, you think of just one historic American flag on the moon. But did you know astronauts actually planted six of them during the various Apollo missions? I did not know that. So yes, six flags. Look at that, like the theme park. I think all of them are still standing as far as we know, but I'm sure all that moonlight out there or sunlight, whatever, is probably like, you know, faded them a little bit. They got to send someone up there to like maintain the flags. They have to fold them every night, you know? Okay, let's get to the feedback. This is the comments, the questions, and the emails that I get from you. If you want to submit yours, go to richontech.tv and hit contact. Wash in Richmond, WRVA, says, when I upgraded to Windows 11, my audio worked fine. Then Dell Support Assist recommended a new audio driver and automatically created a restore point before installing it. After the update, I had no sound. I tried Microsoft's troubleshooting steps for a couple of hours. Nothing worked. Then I remembered the restore point. I restored my PC before the driver updated, restarted, and my audio came back. Since then, I've skipped audio driver updates unless they're absolutely necessary. Good call there. Kenneth, I've watched you on TV for a while. Just discovered the radio show. I had a suggestion for the listener whose headphones weren't working on Windows. Besides checking the sound settings, make sure the headphones are selected as the default audio output. Otherwise, Windows may keep sending sound to the laptop speakers. Yes, it might be the other way around for that problem, but something similar to that. 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They're sending me a... 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Okay. That's well, now the screen's cracked. What can you do about that? Paul in Grand Rapids, I picked up the Vizio 55-inch mini LED TV and matching soundbar you recommended. Everything worked great until I opened YouTube TV and lost surround sound. After some troubleshooting, I found the fix. In the YouTube app, go to Profile, Settings, 5.1 Audio, and make sure it's turned on. If it's already on, toggle it off and back on. That got my surround sound working again. Yeah. There are so many weird things about home theater systems with the various apps. Like last night we were watching a movie and then we went to YouTube or we asked some question to Alexa and next thing you know, our audio is all messed up. So it like, I think these things switch to the different audio formats, I guess. I don't know. And sometimes they can't switch back. It's kind of complicated. Stanward, I heard your discussion about expiration dates. I agree that canned tomato sauce is one area where you should pay attention. This is what I love about this show. Over time, the acidic tomatoes can start to eat away at the can's inner lining. Canned foods just aren't made the way they used to be. Not a lot is. Thank you, Stanward. Alan, I heard your caller whose radio kept changing stations. I've had something similar happen in my 2004 Buick. The radio would occasionally switch to a stronger signal for the same station because of the traffic or alternate frequency feature. That may explain what your caller experienced. Don writes in, I spotted something strange in my bank account this week. A check I wrote showed up twice, once with the correct number and once with a completely different check number. The bank insisted it wasn't possible, but after more than an hour on the phone, they admitted it was an issue tied to a recent software update. Now I'm waiting for the correction to be processed. Well, that's a new one. That is definitely not reassuring. Rick writes in, I found out the hard way that smashing an old iPad with a heavy hammer is a terrible idea. Something inside, probably the battery, didn't appreciate it, and the thing smoked for about 10 minutes. Rick, why so angry towards your iPad? You don't need to smash it, just recycle it. Roman, I got an email that looked like it was from Google saying that some of my saved passwords had been found in a data breach. I wasn't sure if it was real, so I checked with the website you talked about, ScamWise. It turns out the alert was legitimate. Yes, Google will send you messages from time to time about passwords that have been breached. And yes, it is legitimate. Scamwise.com if you want to check messages that you get to see if they're legit. Abraham in Uniondale, New York. You mentioned disputing a credit card charge on the show. Under the Fair Credit Billing Act, consumers generally have 60 days from the first statement containing the charge to dispute it. It's also important to send the dispute to the billing address, keep copies of everything, and send it by certified mail. I just go on the website and dispute the charge, and like, I've never been rejected. Uber was the toughest charge I've ever disputed. I got a terrible ride. I refused to pay. It was like $80. I refused to pay it. And they fought back, but I eventually got it. Pete, you were talking about ice makers on the show, and it reminded me how spoiled we are in the U.S. My cousin in the Netherlands doesn't even have an ice maker, and he says that's pretty common there. Most people just use ice cube trays because refrigerator space is so limited. And that's why, where's that American song? Yeah. See, we do things right over here. We have ice. You ask for another ice cube in Europe, they might give you like half a tiny chip. No, you want ice here, you get a giant glass of ice, whatever you want. That's right. Is there a song about American ice? There should be. Cheesecake Factory and American ice. Jim, I got a text from T-Mobile saying my current phone plan is being retired. I'm automatically moved to a new plan that'll cost $6 more per line per month. They say I'll keep my current benefits and get a few new ones, but I was not expecting it. Vanessa in Montana, you talked about the PhotoMine app. I just want to second that recommendation. It worked great for scanning my old military photo albums. You don't have to remove the photos from the album, which can damage them. I also use a phone arm and Bluetooth remote shutter from Amazon to keep everything steady. John, I work for a medical courier company, and your show keeps me company every weekend. I appreciate all the tech advice and the humor you bring to it. I have a couple of laptop questions, but I'll send them in next time. Just want to say thanks. And finally, Gregory, I've been listening to your show since 2025, and I really enjoy it. It's a great way to keep up with tech reviews, pricing, and troubleshooting tips. Thanks for all you do. Well, thank you, Gregory. We are going to leave it on that note. That is going to do it for this episode of the show. Website, richontech.tv. Find me on social media at richontech. Next week, I'll have travel tips and accessibility expert on the show. Thanks so much for listening. There are so many ways you can spend your time. I appreciate you spending it right here with me on a holiday weekend. My name is Rich DeMuro. Thanks, Adam.
1: Mark
0: Thanks,
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13: Fireworks in the sky and political fireworks from the president. I'm Carmen Roberts, Fox News.
14: No people have done more good, shown more courage, made more progress, righted more injustice, or achieved more greatness than you, the American people.
13: At America's 250th birthday celebration in the nation's capital last night, President Trump praised the nation as a crowning achievement in human history.
14: The most extraordinary, most exceptional, most incredible nation ever to exist on the face of the earth.
13: And in the storm-delayed speech, he honored veterans, but he also took aim at political opponents that he called communists. Anger against the U.S. on full display in Iran, though. Crowds at the funeral of the Ayatollah have been chanting, "Death to America." U.S. and Iran talks are on pause for the funeral. Regardless of that, Israeli Prime Minister Benjamin Netanyahu tells Fox News,
15: "Deal or no deal, as long as I'm prime minister, Iran will not have nuclear weapons."
13: This as the war claims another life of another U.S. service member. The U.S. Navy called off the search today for one of five service members who were aboard an MH-60S helicopter that went down in the Arabian Sea. The other four were rescued. No name on the missing servicemen. Great news for the U.S. men's soccer team for Monday night's game as President Trump intervenes on behalf of American star forward Florian Balgoran and gets his red car suspension lifted.
16: FIFA announced that its judicial body was suspending the ban, something it also did with Portugal's Cristiano Ronaldo at the start of the World Cup. President Trump posting about it on Truth Social, thanking FIFA for, quote, doing what was right and reversing a great injustice. Greg Thompson, Fox News.
13: The U.S. takes on Belgium Monday night at 8 p.m. Eastern. Meantime, tonight's game between England and Mexico is delayed by an hour because of rough weather in Mexico City. 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
19: There was a murder in Central Ohio that many people still don't want to talk about. The man who committed that crime once sat on death row, but now he's on the run. His name is Lester Eubanks. Lester didn't tunnel out of prison or scale a stone wall. On a December morning in 1973, he and a small group of inmates were granted permission to walk outside prison walls. His handcuffs were taken off. He changed into civilian clothing, and he and three others were driven to a local mall. They were told they could wander the stores and were asked to return to a designated meeting spot. Hours later, all the inmates came back, except Lester Eubanks. And he hasn't been seen since.
17: He had a full plan. The guy had a plan.
20: I was just astounded that this could actually happen.
19: There were many years when it seemed like no one was even looking for Lester. But recently, his whereabouts have become the focus of the U.S. Marshals Service, the federal agents who track fugitives. The case is testing the marshals.
21: Those nine lives are running out, and we're going to catch up with Lester.
19: And is being urged on by those hurt most by Lester's crime.
22: He's had enough free time. He confessed to the crime, and his time is up.
19: I'm Sunny Hostin with ABC News. Over the past year, a team from the ABC News investigative unit joined the search for Lester Eubanks. They uncovered new leads, possible sightings, and at every turn found resistance from those who want Lester Eubanks to be forgotten. What they've uncovered is a case that's about more than murder. It's about family loyalty, a life on the run, and a first-hand look at how the U.S. Marshals are trying to solve one of the oldest fugitive cases in American history. Now they may be closer than ever. From ABC News.
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33: Hey, kids, you want to play Inflation?
34: Yeah, Dad, let's play!
33: It's a history of the United States as seen through board games. I actually found this deep within the Wall Street Journal website. They're running a series called USA 250, the story of the world's greatest economy. And they look into various aspects of it. And I found this one charming. Board games were popular in the United States from the beginning, but they were generally brought from the old world, you know, chess, checkers, various card games, etc., that had been around for ages and ages. The very first American-made board game in 1822 was made by a small map company in New York. It was called Traveler's Tour Through the United States. A novelty that featured a hand-colored map of the then 24 states, peppered with towns and landmarks. You make your way across the map by naming geographical facts, with the winner being the first person to reach New Orleans. Which, I don't know, sounds reasonable.
35: Yeah, sure.
33: Nothing wrong with memorizing some geographical facts.
35: And there weren't nothing else to do in 1822.
33: But that gave birth to an enormous industry, which has made billions and billions, uncountable billions of dollars through the years. So a board game, let's skip ahead. We already mentioned that several games, including that one, had the whole manifest destiny, we're expanding, we're going to go coast to coast thing at their heart. And people were super positive about that sort of thing and loved the idea. Let's see. Indeed, a moral. I almost skipped this one. I should have highlighted this. By the mid 1800s, Salem, Massachusetts became a hub of early game development. For some reason, aided by European printing technology that had made its way across the Atlantic in 1844. Picture playing this with your kids or your little cousins or whatever. Brothers William and Stephen B. Ives released the game of Pope and Pagan, or Siege of the Stronghold of Satan by the Christian Army. That was the rather long title. In the game, players act as missionaries attacking Lucifer, the Pope, and pagans, reflecting both the tight-laced culture of the day and antipathy toward Catholicism and immigrants. Oh, my God. So you'd have your kids attacking Lucifer, the Pope, and the godforsaken immigrants with their foreign beliefs.
0: That's wow. A fun board game.
33: Wow. Now
0: you roll a six. Do I go after the Pope or those damn immigrants?
33: They're both within reach. I don't know. God dang it. So a moral message was central to many board games of the year. Among the most popular, the Checkered Game of Life, which got a shorter name after a while.
0: Okay.
33: Created by none other than game pioneer Milton Bradley in the year 1860. Profoundly religious and an early advocate of the kindergarten movement in America, Bradley developed his game for children as much as their parents. Listen to this. This is the game of life. Players navigated a board with spaces identifying the highs of life, like college, success, happy old age, among others, and several frightening lows, including ruin, disgrace, and suicide. This is a game for children, remember.
0: You roll a six. Wah, wah. Suicide for you.
33: I was just disgraced. Darn it. Watch the language, son.
0: Sorry, Paul.
33: Ruin, disgrace, and suicide. Wow. How soft are our children compared to that?
0: Chutes and ladders, you go down the chute, you land in suicide.
33: Oh, boy. Sorry, son, suicide. Jesus Christ. Now, as the 19th century was growing to go, can I have a second take? Do we have enough tape, Michael?
1: Yeah, go ahead.
33: Okay. As the 19th century drew to a close, a growing middle class found itself with disposable income, shorter work weeks, mail order to catalogs, department stores, which really helped the board game industry. The railroad boom then helped the game industry, which increasingly focused on capitalism in addition to moral uplift. Starting in the 1880s, a series of games derived from the Horatio Alger books, with titles like From Log Cabin to the White House, caught the public's fancy. A boy, always a boy, popularized the rags-to-riches fantasy, pulling himself up by his bootstraps toward wealth and respectability.
0: Wow, is this the beginning of what we were talking about earlier, where every presidential candidate has to have that origin story, like Gavin Newsom's trying to create? Just it became part of the way we look at this.
33: Yeah, it's unquestionably part of our culture. Yeah. Now, the gals had different messages in their games. One called Marriage Auction, which was popular from the early 1900s. The card values laid out a bride's worth, noting that, quote, the bridesmaids have no value, however they rank. Unless you're a drunk groomsman, and, you know.
0: Exactly. You're both out of town.
33: All right, come on. The rules note, marriage, they say, is a gamble. One thing very certain is that money plays an important part. Let's see. As the Gilded Age rolled on, one female game designer subverted the script. Lizzie Maggie? Maggie, maybe? Maggie? Was an impassioned follower of Henry George, a popular political economist and author of the best-selling book Progress and Poverty. George, the economist, believed that taxing land and only land, the single tax, was a path to a more just world. If you think these people would invent a really boring game, you'd be right.
0: It's funny you bring this up, and I won't get off on this, but I just became aware of Henry George a couple of weeks ago in a podcast. Oh. His book was number two selling book only to the Bible for a very long time. His economic theory. He was like the biggest thing in the world, not just in America, with economics. And everybody quoted him all the time, and then it just went away.
33: Well, this big adherent of his, Lizzie Maggie, received a patent in 1904 for her Landlord's Game, which millions know today as Monopoly.
0: Yeah, that's interesting.
33: What most people don't understand is her game was created to teach about the ills of concentrated wealth. It wasn't until economists... that's not terribly interesting. From the 1900s through 1930s, financial games gained favor. The games finance, inflation, and others thrived during the Great Depression as a fantasy of the American dream far out of reach for most homes. Back to Ms. Maggie, she published Bargain Day in 1937, a game in which players move through a store making purchases by trying to save the most. The player who shops most thriftily wins.
0: Wow.
1: Wish my wife would play this game.
33: Well, hey, maybe see if you can find an old copy, Mike.
0: Great 1960s old man sort of joke there, Michael.
33: Hey, honey, here's an old-timey game. Let's play it. I'll bet it'll be fun.
0: Wish my wife would play that game, huh?
33: Tell the other women. You can't tell them anything. Then you got after World War II, Cold War anxiety gave birth to strategy games like Risk, as you'd capture the territories across the world.
0: It's stunning that Monopoly ever caught on and became as... Why is popular? Lack of alternatives? I mean, I never had the slightest bit of enjoyment playing Monopoly and never finished a game once in my life. But I've played a lot of times.
33: Other than talking to the friends you're playing with,
0: yeah,
33: and the rivalry of it, no, the game itself brought no joy. Interestingly, Candyland...
0: Yeah.
33: Perhaps the simplest game ever invented by any human being was designed in 1948 to brighten the spirits of children in hospital wards.
0: Oh, wow. I played a lot of Candyland. I played Candyland in the hospital as a kid.
33: You know, frankly, that was about up to my intellectual level, Candyland. I enjoyed playing that with the kids. Very relaxing. And then the act of playing games reinforced wholesome suburban family values. Consider the 1965 game Mystery Date, in which girls try to land a dreamy date and avoid the sloppily dressed dud.
0: Oh, you don't want to end up with the dud.
33: Right. And let's see. The game was developed by Marvin Glass and Associates, a Chicago toy design firm whose other hits included Simon, Rock'em Sock'em Robots, which I wanted at age 5 more than I wanted my next breath. They also invented Operation and Mousetrap.
0: Rock'em Sock'em Robots. I knew people that had it, but I never owned it.
33: Yeah. And then in 1966, Twister became a phenomenon and challenged sexual norms. Tell you what, as a teenager playing Twister with the other fellas and girls,
0: I enjoyed that
33: a great deal.
0: You get somebody the opposite sex playing, there's a good chance your groins are going to end up against each other.
33: Wow, that was really delicate and artful. Well said. It's like I'm working with Shakespeare. Holy crap. I wish we had a penalty box.
0: Can't
33: misconduct,
0: help it.
33: 2 minutes.
0: Can't help it. I got to put my left foot on a yellow dot. So how's your father?
33: Wow. Today, even with the rise of video games, board games in the U.S. are more than holding their own. Thanks to Kickstarter. Interestingly enough, the crowdfunding platform, lower costs of production and online communities, players can enjoy hits like Settlers of Catan, Wingspan, Exploding Kittens, Ticket to Ride, which is a railroad game, interestingly, and all sorts of other different ones. My kids and their generation are crazy into the card games and the board games and the character playing games.
0: Board games are really all about the hanging around with your friends or family. That's what it is. I mean, we always do lots of Uno at our big cousin Christmas family get together, and it's not about the freaking game, obviously.
33: Right. Yeah. Well, you hope to avoid ruin, humiliation, suicide, and puncture wounds or whatever else was on that list.
0: That one is pretty funny.
33: Severe burns.
0: You lost an eye. You have to go back 3 spaces.
2: Oh, dang it! I only had one eye left.
33: This is fun, kids.
0: But prior to, you know, pick the date, there literally was nothing else to do. Cold winter night. It's dark now. and it's 5 o'clock. What are you going to do for the rest of the evening with no radio, no TV, no, maybe no books?
33: Right, right. Play a little landlord's game to warn your kids about the dangers of concentrated wealth. Have you learned your lesson, children? Now go to bed.
0: That was fun.
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15: You're almost certainly not starving, though. And Paul Ehrlich, who just passed away, was the author of a 1968 book, The Population Bomb. To call it a sensation is to understate it by 1,000 times. He was a rock star. He was on The Tonight Show with Johnny Carson 20 times. He was, interestingly, a butterfly biologist turned rock star eco-pessimist. According to Matt Ridley, nice piece of writing there, he essentially predicted mass starvation. Well, I'll read part of it. In 1968, he forecast that within the coming decade, at least 100 to 200 million people per year will be starving to death.
12: So by 78, or in the 70s, he probably meant in the 70s. So in the 70s, hundreds of millions of people were going to starve to death because of the population being so big.
15: And by 1985, enough millions will have died to reduce the Earth's population to some acceptable level, like 1.5 billion people. Furthermore, he warned that by 1980, the life expectancy of the average American would have fallen to 42 years as the result of cancer caused by pesticides.
12: Wow.
15: When he died, most people said, you know, he was wrong about that. The New York Times charmingly said he was premature in his predictions. But he was so incredibly, farcically wrong. The reasons why are interesting. And also, the guy was a freaking monster. I will illustrate. Quoting again from Mr. Ridley. Meanwhile, they mentioned the irony that he survived a half century longer than the life expectancy he predicted. Also spent his last years as one of more than 8 billion people in an era in which global life expectancy has increased by

0: more than 7 hours day, 7 hours a day since he forecast that it would collapse. Meanwhile, famine has gone, all but gone extinct, with death rates from mass starvation down to a tiny fraction of what they were in the 60s. Back then, about 30 million people out of a population of approximately 3 billion died in famines that killed more than 100,000 people each. In the 2010s, 1.1 million, not 30 million, 1.1 million out of a population of more than 8 billion died in such episodes, a decline of more than 96% in the death rate. He shot to fame in 1968 with the population bomb, the prologue of which is dismissed all hope for humankind. And I quote, "The battle to feed all of humanity is over. In the 1970s, hundreds of millions of people will starve to death in spite of any crash programs embarked upon now. And at this late date, nothing can prevent a substantial increase in the world death rate." Yet something did prevent that. Even as Ehrlich wrote those words, the world's population rate was the world's population growth rate was falling. New strains of wheat and rice developed by agronomists, he mentions a famous agronomist, were starting to transform the productivity of agriculture. India was on its way to banishing famine and becoming a food exporter within a few years. Mm. The amount of food available has increased faster than the population on every continent on Earth over the past 60 years, even as the land area devoted to farming has fallen. As often, so often happens with environmental pessimism, Ehrlich's warning was already out of date when it was made. But he stubbornly stuck to his views. In 08, he was still predicting an unhappy increase in the death rate. In 2023, he posted plaintively, "If I'm always wrong, so is science, since my work is peer-reviewed, including the population bomb, and I've gotten virtually every scientific honor. Sure, I've made mistakes, but no basic ones." All right, here's where he becomes a monster. And he did win the MacArthur Fellowship, the Genius Grant, a fellowship with London's Royal Society in 2012, even though he'd said in 1971, "If I were a gambler, I'd take even money that England will not exist in the year 2000. So his book, it reminds me of the because climate alarmist.
1: Did he think it would be underwater or?
0: He doesn't explain that. No, I don't know. I don't have the context of that claim, but his book begins with an evening in Delhi, India, when he found the press of people overwhelming. Quote, "People eating, people washing, people sleeping, people visiting, arguing and screaming, people thrusting their hands through the taxi window, begging, people defecating and urinating."
1: Ew.
0: I presume he means like in public because they're doing that everywhere, Paul. Anyway,
1: I plan to today.
0: I'm happy for you. The answer to his culture shock, he argued, was coerced compulsory population control. Quote, "The operation will demand many apparently brutal and heartless decisions. The pain may be intense." He was calling for forced sterilizations, including in India on all men who had three or more children. Coercion in a good cause. He was astounded that libertarians objected when the American government took up his suggestion. In 1975, Indian Prime Minister Indira Gandhi was threatened with the loss of World Bank loans unless she began forcibly sterilizing people.
1: Wow. I do not know this.
0: She obliged, and her son Sanjay carried out a program making permits, licenses, rations, and even housing applications conditional on sterilization. Over 8 million people were sterilized.
1: I had no idea of that.
0: The irony is that one of the greatest causes of the falling birth rate in the world over the past half century has been kindness, not cruelty, in the form of child mortality prevention. As poor nations become wealthier and quality medical care for infants spread, birth rates declined across the world without the aid of coercion. When mothers are confident that their children will survive, they plan for smaller families. There are a number of factors at work, though.
1: Now countries all around the world are trying to figure out how much money do we have to give a woman to get her to have a baby?
0: Yeah, no kidding. For Americans, too. Ehrlich recommended coercion and control for American citizens. In a 1970 interview, he said that television programs should be ordered by the federal government to always show large families in a negative light.
1: I remember that. Yeah, how crazy is that? You're going to make the government force entertainment to show big families in a negative light.
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4: Fox News. I'm I'm Carmen Roberts, celebrating America's 250th birthday with fireworks, flyovers, and thunderstorms. But those storms delayed the D.C. celebration. It did not stop them.
5: We're going to make it bigger, better, stronger, and we're going to love it even more. And I just want to thank you. And the inconvenience of lightning can do that. But lightning will never stop you.
4: President Trump last night. And super typhoon Bavi is bearing down on Guam and the Northern Mariana Islands with a monster storm of 180-mile-an-hour winds.
6: In the Western Pacific, Guam and the rest of the Mariana Islands are under a typhoon warning. Super typhoon Bavi is a dangerous storm equivalent to a Category 5 hurricane in the Atlantic Basin. The worst of the storm is expected to be north of Guam, but conditions will continue to deteriorate overnight on all the islands.
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9: John Polk was my nemesis. I knew in order to live a rich and fulfilling life, one where I was equal under the law and could be happy and fulfilled, I needed to defeat the message that John Polk was peddling.
10: I'm John Polk. For years, I was the poster boy of the conversion therapy movement. 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
14: 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Blood Trails.
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6: Let's go. Give us the answers. Let's go. Say them out loud for the camera for all my viewers. Let's hear it. Why are you being silent? Let's hear it, Delaney. Loud and proud, baby. You want to say it? Let's say it. 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
5: We played this audio for you yesterday, an infamous video from a yoga studio in Minneapolis in which young employees were being berated for not themselves taking an outward stand about the immigration raids.
7: I run a yoga studio. I know how to stretch.
5: Right.
7: Wow.
5: And we touched on this piece by, what's her name, Ann Bauer, who said how familiar that looked to her. She and her family fled Minneapolis because it had become that. And she said, oh, yeah, it happens all the time. And she first got in trouble during the COVID thing because, like so many of us, she said the schools ought to be open. These shutdowns are wrong. And all these arbitrary rules being declared by Governor Walz in that case are wrong. She lost all of her clients for her business, every single one, and lost all of her Minnesota friends but three for saying that online. And she writes, this was just from things I wrote online. Navigating real world Minneapolis in the post-COVID era was a different beast, essentially. And she lists all sorts of really weird and off-putting and hostile encounters she's had. Yoga was the one thing I'd managed to keep separate from politics. But when I returned after they dropped COVID restrictions in 2022, the rules had changed. I know I'm not supposed to talk politics, said one instructor after another, but this is too important.
7: Oh my God.
5: Then they would launch into a speech on Palestine or trans athletes or immigration.
7: At the yoga class?
5: Yes.
7: I mean, I just can't even believe that. And there aren't more people in the yoga class who say, whoa, I didn't come here for this.
5: Exactly. That's the problem. They demanded, and you agree, right? All of you? And everybody had to agree. She writes, I could feel the sanctity of this place sliding away just as it had at coffee shops, barbecues, business meetings, and libraries. Eventually, I'd have to lie or leave. And when she asked the manager of that same branch of yoga studio, by the way, why are you not enforcing the rules against no politics in the studio? They smiled their namaste smiles, gave me that side eye that said, I know what side you're on and why you're asking, and right, told me in kindergarten teacher voices there was nothing they could do.
7: Right.
5: Anyway, so they moved away. They moved to Kentucky, actually, for what it's worth. So a couple of more headlines about women in politics, some women in politics.
7: Should have never given them the vote.
5: That is really not helping further the discussion. It's a piece that I was turned onto by the Free Press and read in the original form, Why I Didn't Report My Rape. And this woman's bottom line was because of the overcarceration of people, particularly BIPOCs.
7: No, it's not possible. It's not possible that there is even one woman on planet Earth who got raped but didn't report it because she thinks too many black people have been put in jail.
5: I think
7: that's not possible.
8: I'm just shaking my head in disbelief because I don't think it's possible either. There's no way.
5: I read this piece and it's actually a different thing because that's some great clickbait. But she feels ambivalence about the situation she was in, what happened, and how she reacted to it. And this is her post rationalization for why she didn't call.
7: Now, there are people, it's not as dramatic, but there are people I've seen this who get robbed and immediately go to compassion for the person who broke into their house and stole stuff because they're so desperate. What with our inequality in this country? I mean,
5: yeah, that is effing insane.
7: You are insane.
5: You really are. Yeah. And then just one more thing I want to touch on, then I'll get to like the main piece I want to highlight. This was in the Free Press. Why are so many British women getting abortions? And the numbers are astounding. I mean, they're higher than anything I've ever heard about abortion. It's becoming increasingly common, reached the highest level since, you know, it was legal in 1967. 11% year over year from 2022 to 2023. The abortion rate rose from, well, it's just a bunch of statistics, but to put it more simply, close to one in three pregnancies in Britain now end in termination. And the wow. experts and the liberal newspapers say it's because of the cost of living crisis. But then this journalist looked into it, thought, you know, that, wait a minute, that doesn't fully explain. Poor people have been having babies. Right. In fact, poor people have more babies. And when Britons were much poorer, they had more babies.
7: Sure.
5: So she looked into it and interviewed dozens and dozens and dozens of women. What emerged was the main answer was, I don't think I can handle motherhood emotionally. I'm too crazy.
7: Mm.
5: Which is really something.
7: Wow.
5: There's
7: an animal where the female decided I can't procreate because I'm not mentally healthy enough. Wow.
5: In fact, the women she interviewed, the cost of having a child did not come up, not once, even among younger or working class women.
7: I've always thought that was a dodge.
5: Instead, the reasons sounded like this, and these are all quotes. My relationship with the father didn't feel stable enough. I'm not for abortion in that situation, but at least that's an answer. I didn't feel ready to become a parent. I feel it's wrong to have a child when I'm so damaged. The poor child deserves better than me.
7: Oh.
5: I could never be a parent because I overanalyze everything. And finally,
7: oh my God.
5: I just think I would have irreparably effed them up.
7: Oh, my God.
8: Have none of these women heard of birth control or condoms or anything of that nature?
7: That's a good point. It's
5: a different question, but a good one.
7: It's different. So, if you're so freaking crazy that you think I couldn't raise a kid, I would make them miserable or something. That's terrible.
8: Why risk it?
7: But then don't get pregnant.
5: Yeah, again, Katie, that's a different question. But it's a good one. But yeah, anyway, okay. So let's getting to this.
7: That is so wild.
5: I know. American women have a terrifying new flirtation, and that is with political violence. And this journalist writes, when we talk about political violence, we almost always assume its perpetrators are young men, which makes sense statistically because men are much more commonly arrested for violent crimes at higher rates, engage in physical aggression, etc. But at the same time, given all that, researchers may reasonably assume young men, yes, you've already said that, but a recent survey by the Network Contagion Research Institute at Rutgers University found that under certain conditions in the modern world, women were more likely than men to express support for political violence. In fact, the findings were so counter that they surprised even the researchers, who are probably woke and haven't been observing what we've been observing. But they write, it makes sense, though, when you start recognizing where these women's impulses come from. The rise of what I call punitive femininity is downstream from the toxic political culture online, a culture that is transforming the sex long viewed as more restrained and less prone to violence. So they did a survey of well over 1,000 respondents, asked whether the participants saw any justification for the targeted murder of President Trump or New York City Mayor Zoran Mamdani. And they recorded their answers from 0, completely unjustified, to 6, highly justified. Among left of center respondents, more, slightly over 2/3 expressed at least some justification for the murder of Trump, which is an 11-point increase in 1 year over the same question. Meanwhile, 54% of right-of-center respondents expressed some degree of justification for assassinating Mamdani. The most unexpected result, women were significantly more likely than men to endorse such violence.
7: Yeah, and I think that just fits with everything we see, with the just out of their minds, eyes bulging, spit flying out of their mouth, anger from females on college campuses or all the protests you see or whatever. We were just wrong about that all these years. I mean, you said surprising given the genders, blah, blah, blah. Yeah, I guess kind of, but we were just wrong all these years. And it turns out, if you pay a little attention to history and you've always got that one quote you hit us with, it was always the women. That's just been the history of this sort of thing. Women, and it kind of makes sense from an evolutionary standpoint, because they got the most to like to protect in the village in terms of.
5: Sure. The mama bear is not a myth.
7: No.
5: Do not mess with mama. But that protective impulse and that will to violence or willingness to go to violence, if you don't have any children and don't intend to have any children, where is that channeled? Mm. Women find someone they perceive as vulnerable and turn that violent impulse in that direction. So the supporters of violence in the survey aren't traditional extremists, they write. Rather, they seem motivated by despair, nihilism, and moral confusion. Women seem uniquely at risk for infection by this mindset. Over the past decade, women, especially younger women, have become more politically and effectively polarized in their political judgments. We've seen that. The women have swung way, way, way left. When you see the world that way, punishing someone for holding different views becomes a moral good. I think of this mindset as punitive femininity, the transformation of moral concern into a license to act punitively. Those adopting this attitude are fueled by a combination of raw anger, emotional manipulation, and exaggerated sense of moral certainty. And social media play a central role in this transformation. Modern platforms reward outrage, absolutism, and performative aggression. They flatten moral complexity, elevating, even glorifying condemnation. This lens makes sense of some of the strangest corners of the internet, such as the online reaction to Luigi Mangione. They talk about how many people treated Mangione not as a cold-blooded murderer of a young father, but as a celebrity. Many explicitly sexualized him, describing him as attractive, charismatic, and even romantic. When violence is paired with attraction, it stops being judged on moral terms. Instead of asking whether an action is wrong, people start asking whether it feels meaningful, expressive, or somehow justified. And women aren't uniquely prone to this dynamic, but they do so. They do disproportionately occupy and get their news from the digital spaces where this kind of aestheticization spreads fastest.
7: Well, this ain't going away anytime soon.
5: No, no. Social media are breaking down basic norms of restraint, particularly among women. That breakdown is showing up in groups once closely associated with more caution and care. We must stop rewarding moral outrage, especially when it means support for violence.
7: The best example I have in my own life is the intense anger. I'd say it's 2/3 women, 1/3 effeminate men about my Cybertruck. Just unhinged. Again, yeah. Eyes bulging anger at my driving a Cybertruck, which is crazy to me.
5: Militarization. Moral certainty, desire to punish.
7: Wow. Can you imagine working up any emotion at all over what somebody drove unless they ran you over with it?
5: Well, and if there was some sort of I'm 100% a progressive car, I might roll my eyes and think, what a fool. But that would be the extent of my emotional rise.
7: Yeah, it's wild.
5: It is wild, and it's crazy unhealthy. Where does it end? I really don't know.
1: Jack Armstrong and Joe Getty.
7: We are Armstrong and Getty, and this is the best weekend talk show in America.
5: Grab our podcast. It's called Armstrong and Getty On Demand.
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4: Oh, my Fishers. God! The passengers are in the United States now! We're all going to die!
5: Why did we let them in?
4: We're
5: going
4: to die!
5: What about the children?
4: We're all going to die!
6: A gerbil.
7: I think I got the rat fever already.
4: Get your affairs in order. A will and or trust. We'll do the ad later. Get your affairs in order. We're all going to die. The hantavirus is exactly like COVID. Millions of dead. They're about to close schools.
6: For copulating with a rodent.
8: Ted Cruz, I don't think you have to copulate with it. But back to you, Dr. Jack.
4: I don't know what to make of the coverage of this hantavirus thing. So for a week now, and then especially yesterday, the Sunday talk shows, which in theory are for smart people, your Meets the Press, your Faces the Nation, that led with the hantavirus story, went on for like half the show. This is why we're at war. This is why all this stuff is going on. Half the show with various experts, this sort of thing. Play it, Michael.
9: What is your message to Americans who are still scared?
10: We have been repeating the same question, the same answer many times.
4: And then they would go on with an expert who would say, all right, since you just said people are still scared, I guess I'll pretend that's true. Is anybody scared?
8: Maybe you like being terrified by gonorrhea, but you never get with hoes. I mean, why? Why are you... Oh, my God. We are so stupid. This is the very week, last week, in which the nation's debt surpassed our GDP, our total GDP, which is a horrifying milestone. And we're worried about a couple of people on a cruise off the coast of Africa? What the hell? Well, they're now on our shores, Jack. Run for your lives! Run for your lives!
4: I don't know. I honestly don't know what to make of the... Every host on all these different shows that I saw said the same thing. People out there are very scared. They're worried this is a repeat of COVID. Are they? Or did you just make that up completely?
8: Like most stews, Jack, I think this one has a number of delicious ingredients, including the tendency of people on the left to really like being scared.
4: True. Now,
8: they can draw together with other people and they like that.
4: Like I remember, for instance, Face the Nation, Margaret Brennan, who had a baby. She would every week she would say, mothers like me are really wondering when can our babies get the COVID shot, our 1 year olds. And I would think, why are you worried about that since, like, no kids are dying? Not a single kid died from COVID, if I remember correctly.
8: Right. Why in the name of heaven would you get your tiny kid shot?
4: And why are you assuming that this is the question on everybody's mind? Because I don't think it is. So I guess extrapolate it to the hantavirus. I don't understand the coverage of this story.
8: Well, that and everything is clickbait and everyone's a grifter. And so that's good. There's a scary sounding disease that's killing people. Are you at risk?
4: Well, and every story for now for 2 weeks includes three have already died. You have the same three that you mentioned last week and the week before. It's only those same three.
8: Right.
4: Because it's very hard to spread.
8: Three have died of hantavirus. You hear 5 days after you heard three have died of hantavirus. And you think, oh, my God, three more. No, clickbait.
4: Yeah. I don't know. As you say, everything is clickbait and everything is a grift.
8: And nobody has ever tuned out of you're in danger. Nobody's ever tuned out of a tornado is heading your punch the dial. Let's listen to music, honey. And so that's part of the clickbait. You're in danger. It's ridiculous.
4: So what do you have to do to get the hantavirus? You sprinkle some rat feces on your salad?
8: Right. It's got a nice nutty flavor to it. Wow, you started it.
4: Wow.
8: Don't you act disgusted.
4: Wow. Wait a second. Clickbait? Look at this clickbait up here on the screen.
8: Which one?
4: 21-year-old to have legs amputated after legs locked straight and bent backwards. You see that picture?
8: Oh, my God. Bent backward?
4: If your legs...
8: Oh, Lord, look at that.
4: How do your legs just somehow lock straight then bend the wrong direction?
8: Are you at risk? Stay tuned.
4: And the cure for it is to amputate your legs?
8: I'm Margaret Brennan, backward leg syndrome, claiming more legs across America. We'll talk to the Secretary of State.
4: One has already had their legs amputated because their legs bent backwards.
8: Legs amputated by backward leg syndrome. Tonight on 60 Minutes.
4: I might have to click on that story. Is that picture real or is that photoshopped?
8: I don't know.
4: Sure looks in the picture like that poor woman's legs are bending the wrong direction. How often does this happen?
8: Well, I can't make my legs do that. Can you?
4: I'll read the headline again.
8: We'll post that at armstrongandgetty.com.
4: 21-year-old to have legs amputated after legs locked straight. That's bad enough.
8: Oh, yeah.
4: Then bent backwards. God, you could do some dance moves. Nobody else could do that.
8: Oh, please. The moonwalk? You could make the moonwalk look like nothing.
4: You'd be going forward. You'd own the dance floor.
8: Right. In short, yes. Okay. Yes.
7: I'm glad you look at the lighter side.
4: It's just such a silly headline. Okay.
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17: Attending NATO, I'm Deborah Valentine, Fox News. President Trump travels to Turkey on Monday for the NATO summit. The meeting comes as the president says the relationship between the U.S. and NATO allies is not reciprocal.
18: Ahead of the summit, the White House says that it's looking to what it calls a posture review of shifting the burden of Europe's defense to Europe. Britain's ambassador to the U.S. appeared on Fox saying that that's a message that the U.K. accepts.
19: The outgoing British Prime Minister announced a huge rise in our defense spending. It adds up to $393 billion over the next 4 to 5 years.
18: President Trump will meet with Ukrainian President Volodymyr Zelensky at the summit. A senior U.S. official says the discussions will center on the urgency to end the war and that the president will likely also follow up with Russian President Vladimir Putin as well.
17: Fox's Alex Hogan reporting. As Iran holds a days-long funeral for its former supreme leader Ayatollah Ali Khamenei, killed in a U.S.-Israeli airstrike, President Trump, during his America 250 speech, touts the rebuilding of the U.S. military. Fox's Trey Yangst reports from Tel Aviv.
20: Comes as President Trump addressed the nation, talking about the U.S. military and the work of U.S. forces during Operation Epic Fury.
21: We've had tremendous success. You look at Venezuela, you look at Iran, we wiped it out, wiped out their military.
20: The president's remarks come as indirect talks between the United States and Iran move forward. The ceasefire between these two countries remains in place as regional leaders have expressed the importance of continuing the Memorandum of Understanding. Despite the diplomatic progress, the funeral for Iran's late supreme leader, the Ayatollah Khamenei, has been a large display of Iranian propaganda as delegations from around the world traveled to Tehran to participate. The funeral will continue until July 9th with millions of Iranians participating.
17: Iran's new supreme leader has not made a public appearance during the six-day funeral for his late father. 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
1: In the history of cinema, few films have been as successful as The Godfather. Francis Ford Coppola's gangster epic set a new standard not just for movies about the mafia, but for movies in general. Although, if you talk to the people who made it, The Godfather's prospects for success were far from assured. In fact, before its release, they were pretty bleak.
2: And they said, we're finished, this is over. The movie's not going to work. You gotta get rid of those guys, it's a disaster.
1: Then Leave the Gun, Take the Cannoli. My co-host Mark Seal and I strip back the varnish of movie history and talk to never-before-heard-from sources to get at what really made the process so arduous. Leave the Gun, Take the Cannoli is based on my co-host Mark's best-selling book of the same title. And on this show, we call upon his years of research to help unpack the story behind The Godfather's birth from start to finish. We sift through innumerable accounts, many of them conflicting, and try to get to the truth of what really happened. Leave the Gun, Take the Cannoli features new and archival interviews with Francis Ford Coppola.
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1: Sunday night in America, it is appointment radio. 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I know it is appointment radio for a lot of you. And Bill Cunningham is taking the night off. I'm Dan Carroll, glad to be here, in for Bill Cunningham. I want to thank Bill for having given me the call and said, hey, on July the 5th, would you like to sit in on the Sunday night show? And I said, absolutely. It is my honor. 461 great radio stations across this country. And I, in case you don't know who I am, I've done the Bill Cunningham show a few times now. I work here at the Mothership with him at 700 WLW in Cincinnati. I have my own shows on Wednesdays and Thursday nights. I fill in a lot for Bill on his local show when he's not able to make it, and other talk show hosts here at 700 WLW. So, again, my great honor to fill in for Bill Cunningham. And on a weekend that we will never have again, at least in our lifetimes. Maybe 250 years from now, we'll have another weekend like this. But this weekend, I don't know how you can look at this weekend and frown upon what happened. It was absolutely fantastic. The speech at Mount Rushmore, Trump flying around in the new Air Force One, the speech in D.C., delayed by weather. Trump said, if I have to go out there at 4 o'clock in the morning and speak in front of one person, I'm going to do it. It's a one-time deal, baby. There are no do-overs here. So that's my question on the table tonight. Did you see, did you participate, did you watch as much as you could of the America 250 celebrations? I thought they were fantastic. All week long they had the pavilion out there on the National Mall, all this, well, not all the states. You know, there were some states that said they couldn't make it for whatever reason. But it turned out to be a great weekend. And I got to tell you, I was looking forward to the fireworks show. And first of all, the fireworks they did at Mount Rushmore, absolutely fantastic. And then Danny Boy Gleason, I don't know if you saw the fireworks that they shot off in D.C. last night. But so Danny Boy nodded off before they came on. But I got to tell you, here in Cincinnati, we've got a little bias when it comes to fireworks. Every year at the end of our summer on, what is that at the end of the summer? That's Labor Day at the end of the summer. Our sister station in town, WEBN, has been putting on the greatest fireworks show known to man. And they've been doing it for, what, about 50? Is it 50 years yet? Are we close to 50 years? It's been a while. It's been a long time. But they've been putting on that fireworks show for a long, long time. And it is absolutely spectacular. Great fireworks company we have in town. The absolute best, Rozzy Fireworks, putting that show on. But I saw something last night that I have never seen before. Now that we have the ability to shoot fireworks from drones, that was absolutely amazing. Danny Boy, you got to look up the video of this, but there's they had all the drones, and I don't know how many drones. It had to be hundreds of them. They had drones up there in the sky, in the nighttime sky, in the shape of a giant eagle. And the eagle was red, white, and blue, like the stripes of the flag. And then the bottom row of drones, where the wings are, were able to shoot streaming fireworks down from the wings of the bird. It was absolutely fantastic. So I know our friends at Rozzy had to have seen that. And I will look for our friends at Rozzy to do something like that here in Cincinnati when we have our end of the summer fireworks display coming up at the end of this summer. So I wanted to start off the show today with something positive. And Again, if you want to get on board, you can pick up the phone right now. 866-647-7337. 866-647-7337. And I found this today. And I've got a little audio soundbite from what Trump said last night. I thought his speech was really good. There's no one who speaks better about the greatness of America, what America is all about, the founders, the trials and tribulations that those who came before us went through. But I found this today, and I thought, you know what? This is a positive thing that we can talk about. And I think most everyone can. If you can't get behind this, then maybe there's something wrong with you. But this piece talks about a majority of U.S. adults say they are living the American dream and proud to be Americans. I think that's pretty good. The president and CEO of Archbridge Institute, Gonzalo Schwartz, said the report implies that despite challenges needing to be addressed, the American dream is still resilient after 250 years. And there is hope for the national ethos to be a unifying vision for America over the next 250 years. A majority of Republicans and Democrats agree that the American dream is alive and well, and that we have the same or more opportunities than our parents did. What about that message right there? How uplifting and positive is that message right there? How many times you look at your social media, you turn on whatever leftist media, your favorite leftist media out there, how many times do we hear the gals on The View, you name whatever leftist host you want to think of, how many times do we hear them talk about that the opportunities in this country are not what they used to be, that someone's rights are being taken away? I defy you to anyone who constantly goes on and complains about that to explain to me what rights I have that you don't have, what rights anyone else has that you don't have. Now, you can make the argument, if you're rich and you're connected, yeah, then maybe the things tend to break your way when you find yourself in a jackpot. But most of that, to my way of thinking, is political connections. Having money helps, of course. But when it comes to the rights that are guaranteed us in the Constitution, what rights do the majority of people have that other groups of people don't have? It doesn't exist. And so the vast majority of American people living the American dream. And I love that. 67% of those surveyed say they have achieved or they are pursuing the American dream. And I think that's where a lot of this argument gets lost a lot of the time. Because it's not about guarantees. It's not about guaranteed outcome. It's not about you start here, everyone starts here, and everyone is going to end up there. Everyone's going to be the same. No, it's about the pursuit. The pursuit is what we covet in this country. The pursuit is what we have the ability to engage in that pursuit. Is what we have. And if you've looked at the stories of the visitors who are coming from all these other countries around the world for the big soccer tournament, the big FIFA World Cup soccer tournament here in the United States and Mexico, but especially here in the United States, and you see their reactions when they see the abundance, the readily available abundance that we take for granted every single day, it absolutely blows their minds. So, I want to get this show off to a positive start. A lot of other stuff I want to get to. Some great guests coming up a little bit later on. But your chance to pick up the phone, 866-647-7337, as we roll on till midnight tonight. It is the Bill Cunningham Show. I'm Dan Carroll. And Bill Cunningham is with you on every Sunday night.
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0: liberal, conservative, Republican, Democrat. But the poll that came out earlier this week that I find especially troubling is 55% of Democrats said they are not proud to be or not proud at all to be an American. 55%. That is a majority of Democrats. We're on 461 stations across the country. If you're a Democrat and you're listening to this show right now, please tell me that you are not in that 55%, not proud to be an American. And all the carping and complaining. I just saw a video a little while ago as I was getting ready for the show and had a few minutes. I was scrolling through some of my social media before the show began. I saw a video of Chuck Todd. And he was literally complaining that the events of this past weekend were too politicized. Too politicized for him. If you paid attention to the events, if you saw what was going on, if you saw every effort that was being made to celebrate this country and what this country is really about, the good, the bad, and the ill. Look, we are not a perfect country. We are not. We are not perfect. What do we try to do? We try to form, we try to create a more perfect union. That is the goal. We pursue that. We pursue happiness, life, liberty, and the pursuit of happiness. Again, no guarantees. I was encouraged by the fact that 93% of Republicans said that they are proud to be American. I wish that number was even a little bit higher. But when you look at it, 55% of Democrats not proud to be an American. Nick in Chicago, you're going to be the first caller tonight. How are you?
1: Oh, thank you. I'm honored.
0: Happy 4th of July. We will never be at this place in our history again. The beginning of our 250th year as a country.
1: Yeah,
0: pretty good.
1: And I'm an old guy, so I appreciate that once more. You know, I'm 76, you know.
0: You remember 76. You remember the bicentennial.
1: Yeah, I remember 1776,
0: No, not 17.
1: It's a little foggy, but I remember.
0: That's 1776.
1: Hey, I was thanking your screener, and I've done this before, but often. But I thank you guys for being there. Everybody, all the stations everywhere. Come in. Some guys love the show, and I'm sure want to be there anyhow. And not just a job, but they want to be there putting on a nice show like Bill puts on and like you coming in for him. But I appreciate that very much. And then I want to say that we got to support Trump as difficult as it is for some people. And I'm glad to see from many endorsement results that people seem to understand that, things aren't perfect the way things are going. And he's trying to get things going better. But we have to understand, like with Iran, this fanatical, radicalized group of people since 1979 when Ayatollah Khomeini came from the suburbs of Paris where he's living in exile. That's where the poor people live, around the suburbs in Paris. He brought them back to the glory days. You know, in other words, our embassy was overrun. The hostages were kept for 444 days. It wasn't until a Republican got in an office, then they were released the next day because they probably sensed that we can't keep doing this forever. You know, there's going to be some kind of showdown. So we got to support Trump's candidates, and the people got to, whoever he supports for president, the people, House of Representatives have to be a majority, and the Senate have to be a majority. It doesn't have to be, 75%. It would be nice if it worked, but as long as it's like 55% or so, that'd be good.
0: Nick, thank you very much for the phone call. And Nick covered a lot of ground right there, but he makes a good point. The coming midterms are extremely important. And I must say, in the last several days, I've not seen a lot of polling on the midterms. What I have seen a lot of talk about is these Democrat socialists who are winning seats all over the country. And to me, that is that.

0: That is disturbing in many, many ways. It is also an indictment of the failure of our education system that they can find enough voters to elect them to office, or at least elect them in the primaries, like we had in New York earlier this week. And I'm going to get into that a little bit more later on. But let's take a call from Pittsburgh and say hey to David. David in Pittsburgh, you're on with Dan Carroll in for Bill Cunningham.
1: Yes, good evening, sir. Happy 4th of July, and God bless our beautiful country.
0: God bless America.
1: That's right, buddy. I heard Lee Greenwood. I had to play it over and over again in my head because these DSAers that you were referring to. See, I'm originally from Massachusetts. See, this isn't the Democratic Party that I grew up with when Reagan and Tip O'Neill were like across. They were like tag, to use a wrestling metaphor, the tag team champions of our government.
0: Well, let me just say something about that, Mark. You sound like you've been around for a little while. And you bring that up. And Ron, I was talking earlier this week. I did a show earlier this week. I keep saying this week. So Sunday's the start of a new week. I know that. But I was doing a talk show last week. And the subject came up about Democrats today. And the point I made was this, was that I think there was a time when Republicans and Democrats wanted the same thing. They wanted what was best for the country. And so you had a situation like Ronald Reagan and Tip O'Neill, they fought with vigor against each other during the day. But then at night, the story is they'd get together in the Oval Office and, you know, maybe have a couple of fingers of bourbon over some ice and kick back and tell a few jokes and chew the fat a little bit. But they wanted... At the end of the day, they wanted what was best for America. They just had different ways of getting there. And I don't know if for a majority of Democrats that is really true anymore. When I see these Democrat socialists, did you see the video that Mondani put out for America's 250? I mean, this guy has no interest in making America great at all. I mean, he's got one grievance after another. And I think there's a lot of Democrats, when I look at someone like Ilhan Omar, when I look at someone like AOC, when I look at someone like Bernie Sanders, all I see are these people wanting to do what? Tear the country down. They cannot abide individual freedom and liberty. Go ahead.
1: Right. If I could add on another point to that fake Marine up there in Maine, Graham Platner, you know, he says he this and that. And I honor his service, but here's the thing. When he decided to put that Tuntenkopf, and you notice the minute he started running, excuse me, sorry for clearing my throat, he covered it up. Now, I got a Marine tattoo on my shoulder. I'm not going to cover that up. I'm proud to be a Marine in America.
0: Well, I'm sure you don't have a Nazi tattoo. And again, I never thought I would live in a country where the Democrats say, hey, it's just fine. You got a Nazi? Welcome. We got a big tent. We got to have a big tent. Come on in the big tent. How big can it be? Dan Carroll for Bill Cunningham is with you every Sunday night.

0: Fox News, I'm Deborah Valentine. A days-long funeral for Iran's late supreme leader, killed in a U.S.-Israeli airstrike in February, began Saturday and concludes Thursday. More from Fox's Trey Yangston, Tel Aviv.
1: The funeral for Iran's late supreme leader, the Ayatollah Khamenei, has been a large display of Iranian propaganda as delegations from around the world traveled to Tehran to participate. The funeral will continue until July 9th, with millions of Iranians participating.
0: Iran's new supreme leader has not been seen in public. U.S.-Iran peace negotiations are on pause. President Trump among world leaders planning on attending Tuesday's NATO summit in Turkey. Fox's Alex Hogan has more.
2: Ahead of the summit, the White House says that it's looking to what it calls a posture review of shifting the burden of Europe's defense to Europe.
0: President Trump is expected to meet with the presidents of Ukraine and Russia at the summit. 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
8: Just before midnight on Saturday, February 19th, 2005, Danielle Imbo and her friend Richard Patron left a crowded Philadelphia bar. 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

0: The Bill Cunningham Show. Bill Cunningham enjoying the July 4th holiday. Dan Carroll in for Bill Cunningham. Glad to be here. So I was talking about the socialists that have been winning elections across the country. And last week it was this gal in Colorado, 29 years old, Milak Quiros, won a big upset in Denver, defeating a 15-term incumbent for the first congressional district in Colorado. Then you've got this Daria Lisa Avia Chevalier in New York, another one, Clara Valdez in New York, and Chris Rabb in Pennsylvania. Of course, Zohran Mamdani in New York City, Lee J. Carter in Virginia, another one in Seattle. The mayor in Seattle is Katie Wilson, and she is a self-described Democrat socialist as well. Democrat socialist means communist. And almost everyone I've talked to about this agrees that the educational system that we have in this country has let us down tremendously because these people keep getting elected. And the nation's report card came out not that long ago. And they went back to 2022. This is now 2026. And they went back to 2022 and they looked at the educational report card as it relates to eighth graders. And you've got eighth graders who at the time, only 22%, and this is, again, a nationwide report card, only 22% of eighth graders had a proficient understanding of civics. Only 14% had a proficient understanding of U.S. history. We are talking about now, here in 2026, people who are turning 18 years old, 19 years old, getting ready to graduate from high school, maybe have just graduated from high school, will be eligible to vote. These are people who are going to be on jury duty. All these things, all these civic responsibilities that we have just let slide by the wayside. And I'll give you an example of what I'm talking about how the left just ruins this for everyone. In the school district that I live in, there was a school, an elementary school, that was selected, the one school here in the state of Ohio, the Department of Education, leading up to this past weekend, the 250th celebration of America, was putting on a program. They picked one school in every state. One school in every state. So if your school got selected, that was a big deal. That was a very cool thing. The Secretary of Education was going to visit your school. And in our case, the second lady of the United States, Usha Vance, was going to visit this school, and they were going to come in and do a program about American history, civic responsibility, voting, all the things that make being an American citizen important and why being engaged in the process is important, and talking about the history of our country. One school per state. It's a big deal. You get picked for that, that's a huge deal. Well, one of the moms found out about it and told our local school board, well, you know what? This is the Trump Department of Education. We think this is political. And if you look at and this goes back several months, and if you look at the other schools and you look at the program itself, and what they, and it was all laid out there on their website, what they intended to do when they came in, the educational opportunity that this presented for the kids. Our school board got a hold of this and said, you know what? No, we can't have this. It's too political for us. So what a great educational opportunity and something these kids would remember for a lifetime. Because of Trump derangement syndrome, these kids were denied that. So it had to be moved to another school. And I think some school in Cleveland got it. But that is an example of what I'm talking about. And so we have these young people who are crossing that threshold now to where they are the adults. They have the responsibility to go out and vote. They have the civic responsibility to do all these other things. And they don't understand what the three functions or the functions are of the three different branches of government. And so those opportunities are being crushed in favor of what? Learning about proper pronoun usage. Learning about transgenderism. I've got a guest coming up later on. Adam B. Coleman, who is doing a documentary about the books that some of these kids have access to in schools. And I'm talking about second, third, and fourth graders. Schools where they depict graphic sexual interactions between members of the same sex. And I don't know how you can use your own imagination when I tell you that they are extremely graphic in their nature. And to my way of thinking, this is a subject that was totally blown off by the national media. And a great organization, Moms for Liberty, I've had them on my show many times, just fantastic women who have gone out there and stood up for their kids and all kids when it comes to keeping this kind of garbage out of their face. So why do we have all these socialists who are winning elections across the country? Because the education system has let us down. And by the way, you know who is going out there and looking for the socialist vote? Kamala Harris. Kamala Harris has been privately contacting progressive Democrats and pro-Palestinian activists ahead of a possible 2028 White House run. Axios did the report last week. So you've got Kamala Harris out there who's seeing the Democrat socialists who are winning elections all over the place. And what is she doing? She's saying, hey, I want a piece of that action. I'm going to go talk to Mondani. I'm going to go talk to the people that are running their campaigns. Find out how I can tap into some of that. Can you imagine what do you think this past weekend would have looked like if Kamala Harris was president? Absolutely unbelievable. Mark in Cleveland, you're on the Bill Cunningham Show on this Sunday night. Mark, what's going on? Hey, Mark in Cleveland. All right, Mark in Cleveland.
1: Oh, no. Thank you so much for taking my call.
0: All right, I was getting ready to dump you there, Mark. You got to be a little faster on the
1: uptake.
0: Thank
1: you so much for taking my call.
0: Go ahead, Mark.
1: Can you hear me?
0: We got you, Mark. Go ahead. You're on the air.
1: Hello? Yeah, hi.
0: All right, Mark. All right, thanks, Mark. For some reason, we didn't get a good connection there. I don't know what happened. Let's go to Indiana and say hey to Russ. Russ, you're on the Bill Cunningham Show. What's up?
2: Hey, Dan. Listen, I'm a longtime listener, and like back in the, I don't know if you remember Bob Braun's show back in the day.
0: Absolutely. Bob Braun, the 50-50 Club.
2: You're right, big fan of the Big Red Machine, Tony Perez, Joe Morgan, Pete Rose, Johnny Bench. Those were great days.
0: Those are the glory days, my friend.
2: Absolutely. Listen, just wanted to say, I represent, I think, the center, not the right, not the left. I think sometimes we get kind of wound up in terms of looking at the extremes of the left or extremes of the right. So I think it's important to try to have some common sense, particularly when we look at the political situation.
0: Well, you know, Russ, and you bring up a good point, and you're jogging my memory about so many things. And I saw a video of Josh Shapiro, who is the governor of Pennsylvania, and he was on with, I think, Jen Psaki And they're doing an interview, and he's complaining about, oh, Trump is expanding all this power grab, and complains about all this stuff that's going on. But yet, you know what? He talks about all these terrible things that Trump is doing, but he can't provide a single example. Not a single example. And, of course, Psaki just lets him sit there, and she's like a bobblehead, bobbling up and down, Just pile on all you want. No, I say you got to be better than that. Legitimate political disagreement is perfectly fine. But don't sit there, and I see it so often because I prepare for these shows all the time. And I see what these people say. Well, Trump is just, he wants to be a dictator. Well, how? Can you please give me an example? He's a Nazi. It goes on and on and on. But yet, when you ask for an example, they can't give you one. You see, I mean, there's so many videos out there where these people go to whatever the demonstration of the week is. What are you doing out here? Oh, well, Trump's a Nazi. He's a terrible guy. Well, give me an example of a policy. Well, there's so many. They can't give you one. All they're doing is reciting the talking points that come from the Democrat National Committee. And it really is getting to be a sickness. 866-647-7337. Dan Carroll in for Bill Cunningham, who's with you every Sunday night.
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13: 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And boy, oh boy, do they have a lot to say about it. 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

0: Getting back to the report about Kamala Harris being enamored with Zohran Mamdani. The piece was in Axios. Report says Harris privately called New York City Mayor Zohran Mamdani last Thursday to discuss the Democrat Party's future and arrange a more extended conversation. Harris was exchanging text messages in recent months. The call came 2 days after candidates backed by Mamdani won 3 congressional races in New York City, defeating 2 incumbents. So that's the sort of thing that gets Kamala Harris excited. Axios reported Harris and her team have been reaching out over the past year to Palestinian activists. This goes back to 2024. These are people who hate America. And Kamala Harris is seeking their support. You cannot vote for this woman. And she is getting more serious by the day about possibly launching another bid for president. This is a woman who is actively seeking the support of communists and Palestinian activists who hate America. Let's go to Paul in Michigan. Paul in Michigan, how are you tonight?
1: I'm doing good, Dan. Thanks for filling in for Bill.
0: Yes, sir. Glad to be here. This great audience. I love this audience, and I listen to this show. I'm like you. Every Sunday night, 10 o'clock. And I said earlier, we're on till midnight. Danny Boy Gleason corrected me. We're on till 1. I know we're on till 1. I'm so used to saying midnight because that's when my other shows are usually over. Go ahead.
1: Well, yes, sir. You brought up a great point earlier about the kids not learning about our government and how it's run. When I was in high school, it was mandatory. You could not graduate unless you took a government class. And right now, you brought up the point about history, too. But at least with government, you go back to history and you find out how the framing fathers, you know, they set up a situation and a government that was the best that we have so far with the 3 branches. And they can't even name the 3 branches, let alone, you know, they might start naming off an oak tree, or they just don't have any idea. So the other point, though, that I really want to make, because you just brought this up, I'm not worried about Harris. I'm worried about Mamdani. I think he's going to be the one that they're going to be putting up here in 2028. He's going to run for president because he has all this backing.
0: Well, he wasn't born in the United States, so he can't run for president.
1: Well, I hope that, you know, it never comes to that, but something is going on inside their tent. And what was the general?
0: Disturbing thing is, Paul, they have been, all the Democrats who have been asked about this, and I'll give a little credit to the media. Even some of the CNNs and the MS Nows of the world have been asking these Democrat candidates, well, what about so-and-so, and not just Mamdani, but all the rest of them, who call themselves communists or Democrat socialists? And the only response you hear is either A, we have to have a big tent, or B, I don't know that much about that person. And so they are not coming out and rejecting this notion of communism infiltrating the Democrat Party. And it is really getting to be a serious thing, if you ask me.
1: Well, it is. And the fact is, you know, they're talking about this big tent. They want to be so big and broad. We don't know what's really in that tent. But the question I have, and I can't remember who the general was, but he said he'd rather have the enemy inside the tent going to the bathroom outside. Was it Grant or one of the other generals? Because this is what we got going on. That tent is trying to get into our tent. Now it's there. We've got to be aware of it and just get rid of them, because then that way you know what their philosophy is and what their objective is. We know what it is, and it's been happening for so long. We didn't even really realize it. So we got to wake up. I agree with you.
0: Yeah, we got to wake up. Paul, thank you very much for those comments. And it's something you just say, I don't think we should just shrug it off. And again, it goes back to the old, it's a cliche because it's true. When they tell you who they are, you should believe them. Let's go to Missouri and say hey to Mark. Mark, we got about a minute.
2: Okay, Dan, real quick. I'm proud to be an American.
0: God bless
2: you. I love the thank you. And the Constitution, the Declaration, and the Bill of Rights. I think the problem is, like you've been talking about, everything you've been talking about, we've gotten outside of that. I mean, the founders would be aghast if we had federal education, the Department of Education. They wanted it local. And for most of our history, before probably the turn of the 18th and 1900s, you had small schoolhouses in local communities. That's what, and kids really learned then. And they were taught religion, and they were taught the Bible and everything. But we've gotten so far away from the founders' original vision. I mean, the Constitution is very specific about what it allows Congress to spend money on, and we are just totally obliterated that. So I think the problem is we've gotten away from what our founders wanted this country to be. I mean, all these entitlement programs, they're all broke, and they aren't working well, and basically Congress really doesn't have a right to spend money on that. So I think the problem is we've gotten away from the Constitution.
0: Mark, you're making a good point, and with that, we're going to let you go because we are getting up against the clock. But, Mark, I thank you very much. I got a couple of great guests coming up. The next half hour, no, we'll be taking more of your phone calls, though. Adam B. Coleman, who's a great writer, Brad Wenstrup, former congressman, and Tom King will talk about the Supreme Court decisions that came down in this past week. Dan Carroll for Bill Cunningham with you every Sunday night.
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12: America celebrating its 250th birthday. I'm Ted Lindner, Fox News. The president
5: firing folks up with a big speech over the weekend to commemorate the 4th of July and America's 250th birthday.
13: No people have done more good, shown more courage, made more progress, righted more injustice, or achieved more greatness than you, the American people.
5: This all in America's 250th birthday celebration in D.C. on Saturday night. President Trump praised the nation as the crowning achievement of human history.
13: The most extraordinary, most exceptional, most incredible nation ever to exist on the face of the earth.
5: In the storm-delayed speech, he honored veterans and also took aim at political opponents called communists and again insisted Congress must pass the Save America Act voting bill. Anger against the U.S. on full display in Iran, though crowds at the funeral for the Ayatollah have been chanting death to America. U.S.-Iran talks are on pause for the funeral. But regardless of that, Israeli Prime Minister Benjamin Netanyahu telling Fox,
14: deal or no deal, as long as I'm prime minister, Iran will not have nuclear weapons.
5: This is another U.S. service member has died in the conflict. The U.S. Navy calling off the search for one of five service members who were aboard an MH-60-S helicopter that went down in the Arabian Sea. The other four were rescued. No name yet on the missing service member. Great news for the U.S. men's soccer team for Monday night's game. President Trump intervening on behalf of American star forward Fahlerin Balogun to get his red card suspension lifted.
15: FIFA announced that its judicial body was suspending the ban, something it also did with Portugal's Cristiano Ronaldo at the start of the World Cup. President Trump posting about it on Truth Social, thanking FIFA for, quote, doing what was right and reversing a great injustice. Greg Thompson, Fox News.
5: The U.S. takes on Belgium Monday night at 8 p.m. Eastern Time. 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
27: America's produced like lots and lots of stuff. 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
25: Betsy Ann Nagoski, who runs the Canary Records label.
0: a friend of mine, said that what he loves is being the guy standing at the edge of the cliff, waving his arms, going, wait, no, let me look at those first before you throw them away. I think there might be some good stuff in there. I think there might be some stories. I don't think we should throw all those away yet.
25: We have a season, 10 episodes of stories from that realm, of things that were just barely saved, and in some cases, not saved at all. A bizarre tale of two infamous New Yorkers.
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0: There hasn't been a guess culturally that they matter. 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
26: So it is my privilege and my honor to be here for the Great American. Great first hour. A lot of calls. Covered a lot of ground. 866-647-7337. You know, there was a moment last night during the, I guess you could call it the rain delay in the lead up to Trump's speech at the National Mall. The weather got bad. I guess there was some lightning in the area, and so they decided it was best if everyone clear out of there and seek some shelter. Well, one of the places that provided shelter was the Food and Drug Administration. They've got a big building there in D.C. And they said, you know what? We'll open the doors and people can come in and hang out here and wait for the weather to clear. And then when it's clear, we can all go back outside. And so when all these people went into the building there, with the United States Department of Agriculture, the crowd broke out in song. And it sounded like this. Danny Boy, let's hear cut number 2.

0: So there you go. Agriculture Secretary Brooke Rollins posted that on her social media. And it was, it's one of those moments that makes you glad to be an American. And we've seen time and time and time again examples of this. And I know there was one a few years ago we had, but we have a soccer team here in Cincinnati. And it's called FC Cincinnati. And during the national anthem, the person, something happened to the person who was singing the national anthem. And they couldn't continue. And so they were, I guess they were just going to go ahead and start the game. But the people who were there spontaneously broke out and sang the name. And the audio of it was really good. Danny Boy, you remember when that happened? That was a few years ago. And someone sent me the audio of that. And I was like, man, that is really cool. But Trump did get up there eventually. And let's see, I could have brought a bunch of sound bites in of Trump speaking last night, but this one really turned out to be my favorite one. And he spoke mostly, there was no politics in the speech last night. Now, some of the other speeches he made during the course of the weekend, yeah, he took some shots at Biden and the previous administration. But last night it was about flag, love of country, the great patriots. Who came before, the great patriots that we have now, Gold Star families, veterans. But here's Trump talking about the flag. It's pretty good stuff, I think, right here. Danny Boyle, let's hear cut number one.
1: But in this country, we can achieve the wildest and most impossible dreams. And no dream in history is bigger or more incredible than the one that started on July 4th. 1776. The war for independence was launched by minutemen, farmers, blacksmiths, tradesmen, who took up their muskets against the mightiest army on earth, the most powerful army, an unbeatable army, until they met us. No one made them do it. They fought because they knew that a free people must have a free country. Over 250 years, the world has seen the great empires, vast kingdoms, mighty nations, and terrible tyrants. They came and they went. But after 2.5 centuries, this American Republic still stands tall and strong, and we love each other. That showed tonight. You heard it was over, and what happened? You came back. And this American flag still waves proud and free and beautiful. We have thrived and flourished because our founders were great. Our cause was just. Our people are brave. Our culture is exceptional. And our destiny is written by God. And as we can see here tonight, after 250 years, the spirit of 1776 still lives within us all. It still roars in the hearts of our nation's capital. It still burns in the heart of every patriot, thunders through every city and town, and it still lights the entire world with the glow of American liberty. And there is nothing like that. At 250 years old, we may be the oldest constitutional republic on earth, but our country is just getting started. Because the best is yet to come.
0: Because the best is yet to come. I certainly hope those words are true. And I think that should be the goal for those who come after us. Do a better job than we did, please. But are we setting the stage for that? So based on that, based on what happened this weekend, have you heard what the Democrats want to do now? And I saw this on one of the Sunday shows this morning, the MS Now Sunday show. And there's this Democrat representative that was on, Adelaida Gravalia. I'm not sure if I'm saying Adelaida's, I'm not even sure if I'm saying her name correct at all. But she's from Arizona. And she's talking about they are vowing now, the Democrats are, to investigate America 250. And she said, we do not have an official religion in this country, nor do I believe we should. So she wants to investigate Trump. She's claiming that Trump was injecting Christianity into the events that were taking place for the 250th celebration. Well, maybe she should investigate the founding documents and see if there's any mention of God in there. Just like Trump said, our destiny is written by God. I think she might find something worthy of investigation there. Let's go to Tampa Bay and say hey to Edward. Edward, how are you tonight?
2: Good evening, Dan. Thank you for filling in for Bill.
0: Yes, sir.
2: I wrote some things down here regarding education.
0: Okay.
2: But first, 39% are patriotic. It used to be like 70 or higher before. And college students are testing at 10-year-old levels. There's actually a classroom in Minneapolis that banned laptops and phones. And now students got to go the old traditional way, pen and paper. So they should do something like
0: that. I'm not opposed to that. And the other thing about colleges is if you look at college and how many of these kids come into college and look, a lot of these kids are not qualified for the schools they're going to. But if you look at the number of kids who have to take remedial classes just to get to the basics of a math class or an English class or you name the class, they've got to do all this remedial training before they can go ahead and even get to the, you know, to the 101.
2: Yeah, outside being a lawyer or a doctor, you really got to go into the trades. Mike Rowe, he was on Friday on GN over here in Chicago.
0: Oh, he's terrific.
2: He's great. He's awesome. So he's got this thing with Blue Forge Alliance, and anybody can help out with the submarine, the building the submarines. Or any other trade, being a welder, plumber, electrician, you name it. Young people should get into that. It's good money.
0: Yeah, I think, Edward, we got to get to a break, so thank you very much for the call. No, I think Mike Rowe has done a terrific job in getting rid, and I hear him talk about this all the time, but he's getting rid of that stigma that was so prevalent not that many years ago where parents were, they were actually shamed if their kids didn't get into a really good college. And look, he's saying you can go out. He's letting people know you can go out and you can earn a darn good living if you do something where you work with your hands and you don't necessarily need a college degree. And he doesn't, it doesn't discount what a college degree is all about. But there used to be a time in this country where you could say, look, college isn't for everyone. And I think we're getting back to that a little bit now, thanks to guys like Mike Rowe. We got to get to a break, but we will continue after this. Dan Carroll in for Bill Cunningham, who's with you every Sunday night.
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0: done more good, shown more courage, made more progress, righted more injustice, or achieved more greatness than you, the American people. For 250 years, the United States of America has been hope, the promise, the light, and the glory among all nations of the world. And all over the world, they try to be like us. Nobody can be like us. And with God's help, we will always be this, or even better. Listen to that passage right there. Any politics in there at all? I don't think so. Let's go to Michigan and say hey to Greg. Greg, what's up tonight? Hey, Greg. Danny Boy, do we have Greg? I can barely hear him. All right, let's put Greg on hold, see if we can get him back. This is Whitney in New York. Whitney in New York, how are you tonight? There we go. Now I can hear you.
1: I'm glad that Bill has another great American taking over for him.
0: Well, I'm not taking over. I'm just sitting in tonight. Well,
1: but one great American for another great American.
0: Well, thank you. I appreciate that.
1: Yeah, and, you know, you were talking about earlier, our country, 1500s, we were already Puritans coming over here trying to get away from, you know,
0: well, religious persecution.
1: Yeah, exactly.
0: They came here mainly, largely for religious freedom.
1: It years for America to get involved with it, you know, but we were still trying to get away from them.
0: Well, Whitney, I appreciate those comments. No, and he's absolutely right. So in this notion, and you're going to hear more about this tomorrow because they just rolled this out for the Sunday shows today, that we are going to investigate, and they're basing this on getting the majority in the midterms. So I guess they think there's a lust out there for people to investigate America 250 and the America 250 celebration because there were mentions of God during the celebration. Oh, the horror. Let's go to Iowa and say hey to Dale. Dale, how are you doing tonight?
2: Getting along. Glad you're getting along too. I just want to say my great-grandfather had fought for the Union in the Civil War.
0: God bless.
2: My dad was a sergeant in World War II, and his group freed Brno, Austria, Hitler's birthplace. And right now, the Democrats today make me feel like we're being fragged. And I really think that they're very subtle about this. You know, Barack Obama had my vote for about 2 weeks till I heard his preacher. I learned his father's hatred of the colonizers that he thought the U.S. was. Of course, he studied under Barack Hussein studied under the Weathermen. And then his wife, of course, had never been proud of America. I think in his library, slavery's front and center. And what I think that represents, that building, is an image of pure hatred of America. Have you come up with any idea what you think?
0: I've heard all kinds of commentary about the Barack Obama Center there in Chicago. I don't know what it represents. I don't know. I don't know all the Obama supporters who want to talk about how it's a great piece of architecture and all that. I don't see that at all. It reminds me of there's a scene in Star Wars, and look, I'm not a huge Star Wars fan, but there's a scene in Star Wars. I think it's the very first Star Wars, where they pull up to a giant garbage scow, right? And the giant thing that's collecting garbage. The first time I saw the Obama, the giant, whatever that thing is at the Obama Center, that's it reminded me of that thing from Star Wars. So
2: It appears to me to be a stylized version of the 1968.
0: Yeah, I'll have to investigate that a little bit more, but I appreciate the call tonight. Hey, Lynn in Chicago, how are you?
3: Hi, good.
0: Have you been to the Obama Center yet? There in Chicago?
3: No.
0: how,
3: no.
0: How's that going over? I hear.

0: I hear the people in the neighborhood are not too crazy about it.
1: You know what? I don't pay the least bit of attention. I'm over on the O'Hare side.
0: Well, good for you.
1: Okay, you got my question.
0: Lynn, your phone's breaking up.
1: Hello? Can you hear me?
0: Yeah, go. Try it again, Lynn.
1: Can you hear me?
0: Yeah, okay. Well, Lynn, I don't know what's going on there. But phones are acting weird tonight. But I did want to say this. So, you know, we turned 250 years old this weekend. And the Americans who will be here in the next 250 years to celebrate America's 500th anniversary, they haven't been born yet. And neither have their parents. And the question we need to ask ourselves, and Trump said it would be, but we need to ask ourselves if we will be here, if America, the America we know and love, will be here in another 250 years from now. And if it is, what will it look like? If the current generation keeps going the way it's going, and these people with different political ideas like communism take over, will it even be called America in 250 years from now? And I think we're engaged now in what is more than just a flirtation with socialism and communism. We have entire generations who are not proud to be Americans, who are largely uneducated in the history of this country, and see no consequences in the abandoning of the ideas of rugged individualism in favor of the lie that is covered by the thin veneer of the warmth of the collective. All in favor of what? In favor of letting others, the elites, do their thinking for them. And that is what people like Bernie Sanders and AOC and Mondani want more than anything else. They want to do your thinking for you. All these promises that government is going to be there to take care of all your needs. You know, it was Lincoln who said, at one point, is there an approach of danger to be expected? He said, if it ever reach us, it must spring up among us. It cannot come from abroad. If our destruction be our lot, we must ourselves be its author and finisher. A nation of free men must live through all time or die by suicide. Dan Carroll for Bill Cunningham, who's with you every Sunday night.

0: I'm Ted Lindner. President Trump traveling on Monday to Turkey for the NATO summit. Fox's Alex Hogan with more.
1: President Trump will meet with Ukrainian President Volodymyr Zelensky at the summit. A senior U.S. official says that discussions will center on the urgency to end the war and that the president will likely also follow up with Russian President Vladimir Putin as well.
0: Attendees at the summit also expected to address the U.S.-Israel-Iran conflict. The round of 16 of the World Cup in Norway defeated Brazil on Sunday 2-1. Norway will now take on the winner of tonight's matchup between Mexico and England. Tomorrow, Portugal takes on Spain at 3 p.m. Eastern time, and then it's the United States and Belgium at 8 p.m. Eastern. And this is the war with Iran has claimed the life of another U.S. service member. The U.S. Navy calling off the search for one of five service members who were aboard an MH-60S helicopter that went down in the Arabian Sea. The other four were rescued. 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
7: Imagine you're struggling with back pain for months. 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

0: Carol in for Bill Cunningham, and it is the 4th of July weekend. We've talked about that already, and not only that, but it also the 250th anniversary of freedom in America. And it is a great weekend to welcome in this guest, a guy who's been on my show many times before. And every time I introduce him, the intro gets a little bit longer because it keeps doing more and more stuff. Adam B. Coleman. And I've seen a lot of recent polls lately, and there were some polls that came out during this past week. And they were asking people, are you proud to be an American? And the number of Democrats who said they were not proud to be an American was at 55%. How can that possibly be? And when you see something like that of people who can look at the greatness of this country and everything that this country has to offer, what do you make of that when you have 55% of Democrats who are responding to a survey and saying, you know what, I'm not really proud to be an American?
1: Well, I take that as 55% of Democrats being propagandized and making America as being Donald Trump. So if they don't have a Democrat in office, the right person in office, that suddenly they can't be proud of their nation. Because the majority of the population voted for this monster, this Hitler wannabe. It is a fascist Nazi. So why could they be proud of this country? I think that's where that comes from. Part of the reason I'm proud of this country, my father was an immigrant to this country. That's probably why I'm here. My mother's American. But I also talk to other immigrants. You know, the Democrats like to talk about how they're pro-migration, but they never actually talk to immigrants. What makes someone uproot their entire life and come here? Some of them risk their life to come here. Because there are a lot of people who won't even move to the next state or the next town. And these people are willing to come all the way here. So there must be something great about this country. And I don't think they make that connection. And I spend a lot of time talking to people and talking to immigrants and listen to their stories. And man, they're some of the most pro-American people you can deal with. I wish they did more of that rather than tuning on to propagandized television and just thinking that America is only a representation of Donald Trump.
0: And, you know, Adam, I think a lot of that has been exposed in the last couple of weeks with the World Cup soccer tournament being played here in the United States and so many visitors coming from foreign countries. And I'm sure you've seen some of the videos of these people as they walk into a Walmart or a Buc-ee's or a Waffle House, and they are simply blown away by the availability of food and goods and services and the abundance that we have here in America. And to just about every single person that has commented on this, they are saying that we have been told something completely different about the United States. And now that we're seeing it for ourselves, we're realizing that we've been, and the word you used before, propagandized, to believe that the United States was a horrible place. And by and large, they are finding that that is the furthest thing from the truth.
1: Absolutely. You know, I've been very fortunate to make a lot of friends out in Europe that I talk to very frequently. I've been to Europe several times at this point, and I've watched local television in the UK and in different countries like in Germany and so forth. And how they talk about America is never in a positive light. Like, it's incredibly rare, especially in the age of Trump. It's rarely in any sort of positive light. There's always some sort of problem. And one thing, it's very evident, even happens in Canada too. The problem with their local politics has something to do with America. America is just one big political distraction for them. And so they blame all problems. You saw the French politician who blamed Americans in their air conditioning.
0: It's Donald Trump's fault that they've got bad air in France or something like that. I couldn't make the connection there.
1: Right, exactly. But that is a pattern that happens all over the place. I know that there are a lot of foreigners who pay attention to American politics because they find it interesting. I've heard plenty of them say that, whatever starts in America trickles down to other countries. So I kind of understand their fascination, but their politicians and their media uses the United States as one major distraction while they constantly steal their freedoms. It's so obvious to me, but it's not obvious to them because that's all they have. You go out to Germany and it is just leftist media. There is no counterbalance, right? It is leftist media. 1000%. Deutsche Welle, leftist media. That's what they're dealing with. So when they finally come over here and experience it for themselves, it is vastly different than what they're told about. And Americans are great people. I mean, we're some of the most welcoming, open-minded people that you ever deal with. And that's why it's incredibly offensive when all I hear is that we are closed-minded and we hate people. We're hate mongers. It is farthest from the truth.
0: No, they're here and they're having a great time. And I think it's going to pay dividends in the future when they go back to their countries and they tell their countrymen what they experience when they've been bumping around here in the United States. And when you were talking about that, I was thinking, what about internet? Do they not have the same kind of internet access that we have here? That it seems to me they would be able to get on the internet and access a lot of the same sites that I access when I'm preparing for shows like this.
1: Yes and no. If you're dealing with countries that there's a bit more of a language barrier,
0: mm-hmm.
1: they're going to look for their local news more over American news. So, like, if you're in the UK, you're going to turn towards BBC, right? If you're in Germany, you're going to turn towards Deutsche Welle. Like, you're going to read the Mirror or the Der Spiegel. You're going to see all these things. And that's your primary source. You would have no curiosity to look further to see if there's some sort of counterbalance. And really, like, places I'm most familiar with, like Germany, places like Germany, you know, they call these people who are not even that conservative, in my opinion, in comparison to Americans, they call these people far right. Their far right gets iced out. Like, they have no media apparatus. So they have no real voice, and their only growth is purely by, like, grassroots effort. They're not looking for any sort of counterbalance or the same, because they are certain that America's terrible. Mm-hmm. Every source that they read says America's terrible. Every television tells them that America's dysfunctional. Look at all their guns, and they're just killing everybody left and right, and all they have are mass shootings. And America's just a massively unsafe place. When they finally do come over here, and nothing happens to them with ICE, and they don't get shot at, it's absolutely amazing.
0: That's an excellent point, because if they watch nothing but CNN, and CNN talked about this on multiple occasions, that they thought there was going to be all these ICE arrests going on and all this, the jackboots and all the rest of it being at these different venues where the soccer games were going on, and nothing like that is happening. So Adam B. Coleman, as usual, you make a great point on that. I want to talk about a couple of what you're branching out into now, and that is Wrong Speak Films. And I want to thank you for sending me a couple of trailers of documentaries that you have coming out. And the first one is a subject that I've talked about a lot on my shows, and that is America's Moms. And I watched that trailer, and I'll tell you what, it is powerful. It is extremely, it looks like, obviously I haven't seen the documentary yet, but it is extremely well done, and I think touches on an issue that gets far too little coverage in this country. And give us a thumbnail, a sketch, what America Moms is all about.
1: Yeah, America's Moms is centered around Moms for Liberty. It started when I went to their last conference.
0: Mm-hmm.
1: I've known them since I've been to every conference that they've had. But this time around, I conducted some interviews and asked five different individuals, including one of the co-founders, about the organization, why they started. And I wasn't sure what it was going to turn into, but I realized when people eventually watched the film, that the biggest thing against Moms for Liberty is that they make a claim and everyone says that's not true or that's not real. It's not happening. right? And so the film is finally showing what they're talking about. So they say the books are perverted. I'm showing you what's in the books because when they go on 60 Minutes, they say, we can't show that on television, which is exactly the point. If you can't show it on television, it shouldn't be in schools. So I'm showing what's in the books. I'm showing that this is much larger than just a couple of angry moms. There are lots of people. There are men who are involved. There are fathers who are involved, who are going to school boards and angry at what is happening. I'm showing that it's happening all over the country in blue and red areas. It doesn't matter. Especially during COVID, in the COVID era, when everything was locked down. So within the film, it's more of kind of just showing exactly what they're talking about, and how certain things they've triumphed over it. Things have gotten better in some respects, mm-hmm. but I wanted to show the reality as to what they were talking about, because so many people dismiss it.
0: Yeah, and do you address the fact that they were labeled a hate group by the Southern Poverty Law Center, and the devastation that really wreaked on their organization, especially in the early days when they were just trying to get their feet on the ground?
1: Not necessarily that particular point,
0: okay.
1: but it
0: All
1: does
0: right.
1: come through.
0: Yeah.
1: It does come through, yes.
0: Yeah, Moms for Liberty, a fantastic organization. And I mean, the garbage and the filth that they want to, some of these schools want to infect our kids with. And we're talking about kids that are, what, second, third, fourth grade, that young. You know, Adam, there might be an argument to be made that this kind of material might be available to high schoolers. You might be able to make an argument there. But when you're talking about kids that young, I mean, it really is. It is propagandizing, it's grooming, and it is absolutely the worst of the worst and unthinkable that something like that could go on. The other documentary that you have is called The Illegal Highways. And this is another one that hit home with me, because back in my early radio days, I used to do the overnight news with a guy named Dale Summers. He called himself the Truckin' Bozo. And the Truckin' Bozo was the guy who really created the genre of radio that was geared to the trucking industry and to truckers. And so I heard him talk to these truckers time and time and time again. And the notion that we have people behind the wheel of big rigs driving across the country, 70, 80, 90 miles an hour, and these people can't even speak English, can't read English, no way they would have qualified for a CDL, but yet these states go ahead and allow them to get these CDLs, get behind the big rigs, and the results speak for themselves, because a lot of them are responsible for a lot of murder and mayhem out on our highways.
1: Yeah, absolutely. And so people understand the film, the reason I even started it was because of the U-turn crash mm-hmm. that happened in Florida. And that's what got me interested in, because I didn't realize illegal immigrants were in trucking at all. And a lot of people didn't, including Sean Duffy. He wasn't aware of how big the issue was until that happened. So I got connected with one of the families who lost a loved one. Deanne Miller lost her husband, Scott Miller, a Mexican illegal immigrant who was deported 16 times prior, was driving a truck too fast in the Colorado mountains and actually crushed her husband to death. I got connected with her, and she agreed to be interviewed for my New York Post article. And when I decided to do a documentary, she was the first family member of a victim that agreed to sit down with me. So the film features four stories, four deaths, one critical injury. One of the crashes, it was in Texas. It was a mother and a daughter who were killed, within that crash. And listening to her father, the daughter's father, talk about now raising his grandson and breaking the news, because his grandson was with him, coincidentally, for like a family getaway, and him having to tell his grandson that his mother's in heaven now. Mm. So these are real people, and these were, this is, it's a very professional film. I went in person and met every single one of these people. This isn't a Zoom documentary. This is a heartbreaking, sad, somber documentary that needs to be heard, because real Americans are being killed. And it is a somewhat political film, but it doesn't feel like a political film. This is a loss of life. I don't care about the politics of the people who were killed. They were Americans, and every one of their deaths was preventable, because all these men who were driving these trucks should not have been in the country. And by the way, 3 out of the 4 crashes involved Indian men, who themselves are indentured servants. So, you know, we have human trafficking that's going on. A lot of these guys are brought here under false pretenses. These guys are crashing because they're driving for 20 plus hours a day. They're exhausted. You know, the Indian driver that killed the mother and the daughter, he had been driving for over 20 hours that day. You know, this is a real issue that is happening. And these guys are all in long haul trucking. You know, they're the ones who are taking the longest routes, because that's where the biggest money is. And there's organized crime that's brought into this entire mix. That's how they get behind the wheel of a truck. There's an entire system at hand. So the one thing I will say, I'm very grateful for the Department of Transportation to be supportive of this. I got Sean Duffy in the film to sit down, and he is very conscious of the victims who are lost. He is very concerned. He also acknowledges that a lot of this has to do with the states. He's trying his best,
0: sure,
1: to get the states to comply.
0: Well, thank God. So, thank, you know, God,
1: it's very
0: we
1: easy
0: have
1: to
0: a.
1: To point our fingers at him.
0: Yeah, thank God we have a guy like Sean Duffy who takes this seriously and is taking meaningful steps to try and end this this terrible thing that's happening on our highway. So when will these documentaries be available? When will we be able to see them?
1: I'm still working on some distribution.
0: Okay.
1: America's Moms will be out first. Maybe later this summer, maybe into September, they'll be out officially. I would expect the trucking film to be out just a few months later. They're kind of made back to back.
0: All right. Adam B. Coleman, we've got to run. I appreciate the time, as always. Keep up the great work in the New York Post and on all your social media and Wrong Speak Publishing and now Wrong Speak Films. Adam B. Coleman, always a treat to have you on, my friend. Always appreciate the time. And hopefully we'll get a chance to talk to you again soon.
1: Thank you so much.
0: All right, Adam B. Coleman on Sunday Night America with Bill Cunningham, who is with you every Sunday night.
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12: We're talking about streaming music. 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
13: Not so long ago, people were spending a lot of money on buying CDs and physical media. We got this new thing. That was Napster. There were 27 billion transfers per month, song transfers.
12: Everything was completely upended, and Apple came along in 2003 and brought massive stability to this huge sea change. At the same time, roughly, an alternative model was developing, and that was just streaming.
13: The first legit on-demand streaming service was Rhapsody in 2001. Pandora came along in 2005. Spotify comes along. They changed the game. Pandora was still trying to be kind of like radio in a way. Spotify was like, no, we're really going to be on-demand. 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
0: And by the way, if you go to the New York Post, Adam B. Coleman, just Google it, you'll find links and more on the documentaries that we talked about, plus all of the great writing that he does in the New York Post. 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
16: What's shaking, fellow sports fans? It's Andy West. Let's take a look back on this day in sports history, July 6th. We'll start off today in 1933, where the first Major League Baseball All-Star Game was played at Comiskey Park in Chicago. The American League, managed by Connie Mack, defeated the National League, managed by John McGraw, 4-2 on Babe Ruth's two-run home run. Today in 1957, Althea Gibson made history at the All England Club by becoming the first black athlete to win a Wimbledon singles title. And staying at Wimbledon, today in 2014, Novak Djokovic wins his second Wimbledon title and denies Roger Federer his record 8th by holding off the Swiss star in 5 sets. Djokovic wastes a 5-2 lead in the 4th set but holds on for a 6-7, 6-4, 7-6, 5-7, 6-4 victory.
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17: The NATO summit. I'm Sue Guzman, Fox News. President Trump is going to travel to Turkey on Monday for the NATO summit this week. Comes as he says the relationship between the U.S. and NATO allies is not reciprocal. We have more from Fox's Alex Hogan at the White House.
18: Ahead of the summit, the White House says that it's looking to what it calls a posture review of shifting the burden of Europe's defense to Europe. Britain's ambassador to the U.S. appeared on Fox saying that that's a message that the U.K. accepts.
19: The outgoing British Prime Minister announced a huge rise in our defense spending. It adds up to $393 billion U.S. over the next 4 to 5 years.
18: President Trump will meet with Ukrainian President Volodymyr Zelensky at the summit. A senior U.S. official says the discussions will center on the urgency to end the war and that the president will likely also follow up with Russian President Vladimir Putin as well.
17: Millions of Iranians are taking part in a massive funeral procession for the country's late supreme leader killed in the early days of the Iran conflict. Anger against America evident as thousands chanted death to America, death to Israel. Israeli Prime Minister Benjamin Netanyahu telling Fox News.
20: Deal or no deal. As long as I'm prime minister, Iran will not have nuclear weapons.
17: And Netanyahu will join Fox and Friends Monday morning in the 7 a.m. hour discussing a possible White House visit after President Trump's trip to the NATO summit. The conflict has apparently claimed the life of another U.S. service member. The Navy suspending the search Sunday for one of 5 members aboard a helicopter that crashed into the Arabian Sea. 4 others rescued. Officials said the downing of the chopper was not the result of hostile fire. And President Trump intervening on behalf of American soccer star forward Falaron Balogun.
21: FIFA announced that its judicial body was suspending the ban, something it also did with Portugal's Cristiano Ronaldo at the start of the World Cup. President Trump posting about it on Truth Social, thanking FIFA for, quote, doing what was right and reversing a great injustice.
17: U.S. takes on Belgium
21: Greg
17: Monday.
21: Thompson,
17: America's
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1: Sunday night in America, it is appointment radio. It is appointment radio for me. I know it is appointment radio for a lot of you. And Bill Cunningham is taking the night off. I'm Dan Carroll, glad to be here, in for Bill Cunningham. I want to thank Bill for having given me the call and said, hey, on July the 5th, would you like to sit in on the Sunday night show? And I said, absolutely. It is my honor. 461 great radio stations across this country. And I, in case you don't know who I am, I've done the Bill Cunningham show a few times now. I work here at the Mothership with him at 700 WLW in Cincinnati. I have my own shows on Wednesdays and Thursday nights. I fill in a lot for Bill on his local show when he's not able to make it, and other talk show hosts here at 700 WLW. So, again, my great honor to fill in for Bill Cunningham. And on a weekend that we will never have again, at least in our lifetimes. Maybe 250 years from now, we'll have another weekend like this. But this weekend, I don't know how you can look at this weekend and frown upon what happened. It was absolutely fantastic. The speech at Mount Rushmore, Trump flying around in the new Air Force One, the speech in D.C., delayed by weather. Trump said, if I have to go out there at 4 o'clock in the morning and speak in front of one person, I'm going to do it. It's a one-time deal, baby. There are no do-overs here. So that's my question on the table tonight. Did you see, did you participate, did you watch as much as you could of the America 250 celebrations? I thought they were fantastic. All week long they had the pavilion out there on the National Mall, all this, well, not all the states. You know, there were some states that said they couldn't make it for whatever reason. But it turned out to be a great weekend. And I got to tell you, I was looking forward to the fireworks show. And first of all, the fireworks they did at Mount Rushmore, absolutely fantastic. And then Danny Boy Gleason, I don't know if you saw the fireworks that they shot off in D.C. last night. But so Danny Boy nodded off before they came on. But I got to tell you, here in Cincinnati, we've got a little bias when it comes to fireworks. Every year at the end of our summer, on what is that at the end of the summer? That's Labor Day. At the end of the summer, our sister station in town, WEBN, has been putting on the greatest fireworks show known to man. And they've been doing it for, what, about 50? Is it 50 years yet? Are we close to 50 years? It's been a while. It's been a long time. But they've been putting on that fireworks show for a long, long time. And it is absolutely spectacular. Great fireworks company we have in town. The absolute best, Rozzy Fireworks, putting that show on. But I saw something last night that I have never seen before. Now that we have the ability to shoot fireworks from drones, that was absolutely amazing. Danny Boy, you got to look up the video of this, but there's they had all the drones, and I don't know how many drones. It had to be hundreds of them. They had drones up there in the sky, in the nighttime sky, in the shape of a giant eagle. And the eagle was red, white, and blue, like the stripes of the flag. And then the bottom row of drones, where the wings are, were able to shoot streaming fireworks down from the wings of the bird. It was absolutely fantastic. So I know our friends at Rozzy had to have seen that. And I will look for our friends at Rozzy to do something like that here in Cincinnati when we have our end of the summer fireworks display coming up at the end of this summer. So I wanted to start off the show today with something positive. And Again, if you want to get on board, you can pick up the phone right now. 866-647-7337. 866-647-7337. And I found this today. And I've got a little audio soundbite from what Trump said last night. I thought his speech was really good. There's no one who speaks better about the greatness of America, what America is all about, the founders, the trials and tribulations that those who came before us went through. But I found this today, and I thought, you know what? This is a positive thing that we can talk about. And I think most everyone can. If you can't get behind this, then maybe there's something wrong with you. But this piece talks about a majority of U.S. adults say they are living the American dream and proud to be Americans. I think that's pretty good. The president and CEO of Archbridge Institute, Gonzalo Schwartz, said the report implies that despite challenges needing to be addressed, the American dream is still resilient after 250 years. And there is hope for the national ethos to be a unifying vision for America over the next 250 years. A majority of Republicans and Democrats agree that the American dream is alive and well, and that we have the same or more opportunities than our parents did. What about that message right there? How uplifting and positive is that message right there? How many times you look at your social media, you turn on whatever leftist media, your favorite leftist media out there, how many times do we hear the gals on The View? You name whatever leftist host you want to think of. How many times do we hear them talk about that the opportunities in this country are not what they used to be, that someone's rights are being taken away? I defy you to anyone who constantly goes on and complains about that to explain to me what rights I have that you don't have, what rights anyone else has that you don't have. Now, you can make the argument, if you're rich and you're connected, yeah, then maybe the things tend to break your way when you find yourself in a jackpot. But most of that, to my way of thinking, is political connections. Having money helps, of course. But when it comes to the rights that are guaranteed us in the Constitution, what rights do the majority of people have that other groups of people don't have? It doesn't exist. And so the vast majority of American people living the American dream. And I love that. 67% of those surveyed say they have achieved or they are pursuing the American dream. And I think that's where a lot of this argument gets lost a lot of the time. Because it's not about guarantees. It's not about guaranteed outcome. It's not about you start here, everyone starts here, and everyone is going to end up there. Everyone's going to be the same. No, it's about the pursuit. The pursuit is what we covet in this country. The pursuit is what we have the ability to engage in. That pursuit is what we have. And if you've looked at the stories of the visitors who are coming from all these other countries around the world for the big soccer tournament, the big FIFA World Cup soccer tournament here in the United States and Mexico, but especially here in the United States, and you see their reactions when they see the abundance, the readily available abundance that we take for granted every single day, it absolutely blows their minds. So I want to get this show off to a positive start. A lot of other stuff I want to get to. Some great guests coming up a little bit later on. But your chance to pick up the phone, 866-647-7337, as we roll on till midnight tonight. It is the Bill Cunningham Show. I'm Dan Carroll. And Bill Cunningham is with you on every Sunday night.
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12: 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In Ash-

0: every effort that was being made to celebrate this country and what this country is really about. The good, the bad, and the ugly. Look, we are not a perfect country. We are not we are not perfect. What do we try to do? We try to form, we try to create a more perfect union. That is the goal. We pursue that. We pursue happiness. Life, liberty, and the pursuit of happiness. Again, no guarantees. I was encouraged by the fact that 93% of Republicans said that they are proud to be American. I wish that number was even a little bit higher. But when you look at it, 55% of Democrats not proud to be an American. Nick in Chicago, you're going to be the first caller tonight. How are you?
1: Oh, thank you. I'm honored.
0: Happy 4th of July. We will never be at this place in our history again. The beginning of our 250th year as a country.
1: Yeah,
0: pretty good.
1: And I'm an old guy, so I appreciate that much more. You know, I'm 76, you know.
0: Well, hey, then you 76? Remember. Then, yeah, you remember 76. You remember the bicentennial.
1: Yeah, I remember 1776,
0: No, not 17.
1: It's a little foggy, but I remember.
0: That's 1776.
1: Hey, I was thanking your screener, and I've done this before, but off here. But I thank you guys for being there. Everybody, all the stations everywhere who come in. Some guys love the show, and I'm sure want to be there anyhow. And not just a job, but they want to be there putting on a nice show like Bill puts on and like you coming in for him. But I appreciate that very much. And then I want to say that we got to support Trump as difficult as it is for some people. And I'm glad to see from many endorsement results that people seem to understand that, things aren't perfect the way things are going. And he's trying to get things going better. But we have to understand, like with Iran, fanatical, radicalized group of people since 1979 when Ayatollah Khomeini came from the suburbs of Paris where he's living in exile. That's where the poor people live, around the suburbs in Paris. He brought them back to the glory days. You know, in other words, our embassy was overrun. The hostages were kept for 444 days. It wasn't until a Republican got in an office, then they were released the next day because they probably sensed that we can't keep doing this forever. You know, there's going to be some kind of showdown. So we got to support Trump's candidates, and the people got to, whoever he supports for president, the people, House of Representatives have to be a majority, and the Senate have to be a majority. It doesn't have to be, 75%. It would be nice if it worked. Well, but as long as it's like 55% or so, that'd be good. Yeah.
0: Nick, thank you very much for the phone call. And Nick covered a lot of ground right there. But he makes a good point. The coming midterms are extremely important. And I must say, in the last several days, I've not seen a lot of polling on the midterms. What I have seen a lot of talk about is these Democrat socialists who are winning seats all over the country. And to me, that is disturbing in many, many ways. It is also an indictment of the failure of our education system that they can find enough voters to elect them to office, or at least elect them in the primaries like we had in New York earlier this week. And I'm going to get into that a little bit more later on. But let's take a call from Pittsburgh and say hey to David. David in Pittsburgh, you're on with Dan Carroll in for Bill Cunningham.
2: Yes, good evening, sir. Happy 4th of July and God bless our beautiful country.
0: God bless America.
2: That's right, buddy. I heard Lee Greenwood. I had to play it over and over again in my head because these DSAers that you were referring to. See, I'm originally from Massachusetts. See, this isn't the Democratic Party that I grew up with when Reagan and Tip O'Neill were like across. They were like tag, to use a wrestling metaphor, the tag team champions of our government.
0: Well, let me say something about that, Mark. You sound like you've been around for a little while, and you bring that up. And Ron, I was talking earlier this week, I did a show earlier this week. I keep saying this week, so Sunday's the start of a new week. I know that, but I was doing a talk show last week, and the subject came up about

0: Democrats today. And the point I made was this, was that I think there was a time when Republicans and Democrats wanted the same thing. They wanted what was best for the country. And so when you had a situation like Ronald Reagan and Tip O'Neill, they fought with vigor against each other during the day. But then at night, the story is they'd get together in the Oval Office and, you know, maybe have a couple of fingers of bourbon over some ice and kick back and tell a few jokes and chew the fat a little bit. But they wanted at the end of the day, they wanted what was best for America. They just had different ways of getting there. And I don't know if for a majority of Democrats that is really true anymore. When I see these Democrat socialists, did you see the video that Mondani put out for America's 250? I mean, this guy has no interest in making America great at all. I mean, he's got one grievance after another. And I think there's a lot of Democrats, when I look at someone like Ilhan Omar, when I look at someone like AOC, when I look at someone like Bernie Sanders, all I see are these people wanting to do what? Tear the country down. They cannot abide individual freedom and liberty. Go ahead.
1: Right. If I could add on another point to that fake Marine up there in Maine, Graham Platner, you know, he says he this and that. And I honor his service, but here's the thing. When he decided to put that Tuntenkopf, and you notice the minute he started running, excuse me, sorry for clearing my throat, he covered it up. Now, I got a Marine tattoo on my shoulder. I'm not going to cover that up. I'm proud to be a Marine in America.
0: Well, I'm sure you don't have a Nazi tattoo. And again, I never thought I would live in a country where the Democrats say, hey, it's just fine. You got a Nazi? Welcome. We got a big tent. We got to have a big tent. Come on in the big tent. How big can it be? Dan Carroll for Bill Cunningham is with you every Sunday night.

0: News. I'm Sue Guzman. President Trump leaves Monday for Turkey for the NATO summit. Fox's Alex Hogan reports.
1: President Trump will meet with Ukrainian President Volodymyr Zelensky at the summit. A senior U.S. official says the discussions will center on the urgency to end the war and that the president will likely also follow up with Russian President Vladimir Putin as well.
0: Officials say a masked man opened fire at a family barbecue near New York's Coney Island Beach over the weekend, wounding eight. Mayor Azora Mamdani with reaction.
2: There is no place for this kind of violence in our city. We will not tolerate it, and we will fight it with every single tool at our disposal.
0: One of the victims in critical condition. The suspect is still at large. And Erica Kirk and Charlie Kirk's parents expected to attend a key hearing on Monday for the man accused in his killing, Tyler Robinson. 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
9: 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Those men, trusted educators, football coaches, and twins, are now facing more than 50 charges related to alleged child sex abuse. 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This is a story about a group of women who say they survived the abuse, who took matters into their own hands, and are still fighting for the girls they used to be.
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16: Sunday night in America, the Bill Cunningham Show. Bill Cunningham enjoying the July 4th holiday. Dan Carroll in for Bill Cunningham. Glad to be here. So I was talking about the socialists that have been winning elections across the country. And last week it was this gal in Colorado, 29 years old, Milak Quiros, won a big upset in Denver, defeating a 15-term incumbent for the first congressional district in Colorado. Then you've got this Daria Lisa Avila Chevalier in New York, another one, Clara Valdez in New York, and Chris Rabb in Pennsylvania. Of course, Zohran Mamdani in New York City, Lee J. Carter in Virginia, Another one in Seattle. The mayor in Seattle is Katie Wilson, and she is a self-described Democrat socialist as well. Democrat socialist means communist. And almost everyone I've talked to about this agrees that the educational system that we have in this country has let us down tremendously because these people keep getting elected. And the nation's report card came out not that long ago. And they went back to 2022. This is now 2026. And they went back to 2022 and they looked at the educational report card as it relates to eighth graders. And you've got eighth graders who at the time, only 22%, and this is, again, a nationwide report card, only 22% of eighth graders had a proficient understanding of civics. Only 14% had a proficient understanding of U.S. history. We are talking about now, here in 2026, people who are turning 18 years old, 19 years old, getting ready to graduate from high school, maybe have just graduated from high school, will be eligible to vote. These are people who are going to be on jury duty. All these things, all these civic responsibilities that we have just let slide by the wayside. And I'll give you an example of what I'm talking about how the left just ruins this for everyone. In the school district that I live in, there was a school, an elementary school, that was selected, the one school here in the state of Ohio, the Department of Education, leading up to this past weekend, the 250th celebration of America, was putting on a program. They picked one school in every state. One school in every state. So if your school got selected, that was a big deal. That was a very cool thing. The Secretary of Education was going to visit your school. And in our case, the second lady of the United States, Usha Vance, was going to visit this school, and they were going to come in and do a program about American history, civic responsibility, voting, all the things that make being an American citizen important and why being engaged in the process is important, and talking about the history of our country. One school per state. It's a big deal. You get picked for that, that's a huge deal. Well, one of the moms found out about it and told our local school board, well, you know what? This is the Trump Department of Education. We think this is political. And if you look at and this goes back several months. And if you look at the other schools and you look at the program itself, and what they, and it was all laid out there on their website, what they intended to do when they came in, the educational opportunity that this presented for the kids. Our school board got a hold of this and said, you know what? No, we can't have this. It's too political for us. So what a great educational opportunity and something these kids would remember for a lifetime. Because of Trump derangement syndrome, these kids were denied that. So it had to be moved to another school. And I think some school in Cleveland got it. But that is an example of what I'm talking about. And so we have these young people who are crossing that threshold now to where they are the adults. They have the responsibility to go out and vote. They have the civic responsibility to do all these other things. And they don't understand what the three functions or the functions are of the three different branches of government. And so those opportunities are being crushed in favor of what? Learning about proper pronoun usage. Learning about transgenderism. I've got a guest coming up later on. Adam B. Coleman, who is doing a documentary about the books that some of these kids have access to in schools. And I'm talking about second, third, and fourth graders. Schools where they depict graphic sexual interactions between members of the same sex. And I don't know how you can use your own imagination when I tell you that they are extremely graphic in their nature. And to my way of thinking, this is a subject that was totally blown off by the national media. And a great organization, Moms for Liberty, I've had them on my show many times, just fantastic women who have gone out there and stood up for their kids and all kids when it comes to keeping this kind of garbage out of their face. So why do we have all these socialists who are winning elections across the country? Because the education system has let us down. And by the way, you know who is going out there and looking for the socialist vote? Kamala Harris. Kamala Harris has been privately contacting progressive Democrats and pro-Palestinian activists ahead of a possible 2028 White House run. Axios did the report last week. So you've got Kamala Harris out there who's seeing these Democrat socialists who are winning elections all over the place. And what is she doing? She's saying, hey, I want a piece of that action. I'm going to go talk to Mom Donnie. I'm going to go talk to the people that are running their campaigns. Find out how I can tap into some of that. Can you imagine what do you think this past weekend would have looked like if Kamala Harris was president? Absolutely unbelievable. Mark in Cleveland, you're on the Bill Cunningham Show on this Sunday night. Mark, what's going on? Hey, Mark in Cleveland. All right, Mark in Cleveland.
17: Oh, no. Thank you so much for taking my call.
16: All right, I was getting ready to dump you there, Mark. You got to be a little faster on the
17: uptake. Thank you so much for taking my call.
16: Go ahead, Mark.
17: Can you hear me?
16: We got you, Mark. Go ahead. You're on the air.
17: Hello? Yeah, hi.
16: All right, Mark. All right, thanks, Mark. For some reason, we didn't get a good connection there. I don't know what happened. Let's go to Indiana and say hey to Russ. Russ, you're on the Bill Cunningham Show. What's up?
18: Hey, Dan. Listen, I'm a longtime listener. And like back in the, I don't know if you remember Bob Braun's show back in the day.
16: Absolutely. Bob Braun, the 50-50 Club.
18: You're right. Big fan of the Big Red Machine, Tony Perez, Joe Morgan, Pete Rose, Johnny Bench. Those were great days.
16: Those are the glory days, my friend.
18: Absolutely. Listen, just wanted to say I represent, I think, the center, not the right, nor the left. I think sometimes we get kind of wound up in terms of looking at the extremes of the left or extremes of the right. So I think it's important to try to have some common sense, particularly when we look at the political situation.
16: Well, you know, Russ, and you bring up a good point, and you're jogging my memory about so many things. And I saw a video of Josh Shapiro, who is the governor of Pennsylvania, and he was on with, I think, Jen Psaki. And they're doing an interview, and he's complaining about, oh, Trump is expanding all this power grab, complains about all this stuff that's going on. But yet, you know what? He talks about all these terrible things that Trump is doing, but he can't provide a single example. Not a single example. And, of course, Psaki just lets him sit there, and she's like a bobblehead, bobbling up and down, Just pile on all you want. No, I say you got to be better than that. Legitimate political disagreement is perfectly fine. But don't sit there, and I see it so often because I prepare for these shows all the time. And I see what these people say, well, Trump is just, he wants to be a dictator. Well, how? Can you please give me an example? He's a Nazi. And it goes on and on and on. But yet, when you ask for an example, they can't give you one. You see, I mean, there's so many videos out there where these people go to whatever the demonstration of the week is. What are you doing out here? Oh, well, Trump's a Nazi. He's a terrible guy. Well, give me an example of a policy. Well, you know, there's so many. I can't. They can't give you one. All they're doing is reciting the talking points that come from the Democrat National Committee. And it really is getting to be a sickness. 866-647-7337. Dan Carroll in for Bill Cunningham, who's with you every Sunday night.
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7: Sometimes I get really overwhelmed when I think about, like, 10 years from now I'll be 30. 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

0: Getting back to the report about Kamala Harris being enamored with Zohran Mamdani. The piece was in Axios. Report says Harris privately called New York City Mayor Zohran Mamdani last Thursday to discuss the Democrat Party's future and arrange a more extended conversation. Harris was exchanging text messages in recent months. The call came 2 days after candidates backed by Mamdani won 3 congressional races in New York City, defeating 2 incumbents. So that's the sort of thing that gets Kamala Harris excited. Axios reported Harris and her team have been reaching out over the past year to Palestinian activists. This goes back to 2024. These are people who hate America. And Kamala Harris is seeking their support. You cannot vote for this woman. And she is getting more serious by the day about possibly launching another bid for president. This is a woman who is actively seeking the support of communists and Palestinian activists who hate America. Let's go to Paul in Michigan. Paul in Michigan, how are you tonight?
1: I'm doing good, Dan. Thanks for filling in for Bill.
0: Yes, sir. Glad to be here. This great audience. I love this audience, and I listen to this show. I'm like you. Every Sunday night, 10 o'clock. And I said earlier, we're on till midnight. Danny Boy Gleason corrected me. We're on till 1. I know we're on till 1. I'm so used to saying midnight because that's when my other shows are usually over. Go ahead.
1: Well, yes, sir. You brought up a great point earlier about the kids not learning about our government and how it's run. When I was in high school, it was mandatory. You could not graduate unless you took a government class. And right now, you brought up the point about history, too. But at least with government, you go back to history and you find out how the framing fathers, you know, they set up a situation. And a government that was the best that we have so far with the 3 branches, and they can't even name the 3 branches, let alone, you know, they might start naming off an oak tree, or they just don't have any idea. So the other point, though, that I really want to make, because you just brought this up, I'm not worried about Harris. I'm worried about Mamdani. I think he's going to be the one that they're going to be putting up here in 2028. He's going to run for president because he has all this backing.
0: Well, he wasn't born in the United States, so he can't run for president.
1: Well, I hope that, you know, it never comes to that, but something is going on inside their tent. And what was the general?
0: Disturbing thing is, Paul, they have been, all the Democrats who have been asked about this, and I'll give a little credit to the media. Even some of the CNNs and the MS Nows of the world have been asking these Democrat candidates, well, what about so-and-so, and not just Mamdani, but all the rest of them, who call themselves communists or Democrat socialists? And the only response you hear is either A, we have to have a big tent, or B, I don't know that much about that person. And so they are not coming out and rejecting this notion of communism infiltrating the Democrat Party. And it is really getting to be a serious thing, if you ask me.
1: Well, it is. And the fact is, you know, they're talking about this big tent. They want to be so big and broad. We don't know what's really in that tent. But the question I have, and I can't remember who the general was, but he said he'd rather have the enemy inside the tent going to the bathroom outside. Was it Grant or one of the other generals, because this is what we got going on. That tent is trying to get into our tent. Now it's there. We've got to be aware of it and just get rid of them, because then that way you know what their philosophy is and what their objective is. We know what it is, and it's been happening for so long. We didn't even really realize it. So we got to wake up. I agree with you.
0: Yeah, we got to wake up. Paul, thank you very much for those comments. And it's something you just say, I don't think we should just shrug it off. And again, it goes back to the old, it's a cliche because it's true. When they tell you who they are, you should believe them. Let's go to Missouri and say hey to Mark. Mark, we got about a minute.
2: Okay, Dan, real quick, I'm proud to be an American.
0: God bless
2: you. I love the and the Constitution, the Declaration, and the Bill of Rights. I think the problem is, like you've been talking about, everything you've been talking about, we've gotten outside of that. I mean, the founders would be aghast if we had federal education, the Department of Education. They wanted it local. And for most of our history, before probably the turn of the 18th to 1900s, you had small schoolhouses in local communities. That's what, and kids really learned then. And they were taught religion, and they were taught the Bible and everything. But we've gotten so far away from the founders' original vision. I mean, the Constitution is very specific about what it allows Congress to spend money on, and we are just totally obliterated that. So I think the problem is we've gotten away from what our founders wanted this country to be. I mean, all these entitlement programs, they're all broke, and they aren't working well, and basically Congress really doesn't have a right to spend money on that. So I think the problem is we've gotten away from the Constitution.
0: Mark, you're making a good point, and with that, we're going to let you go because we are getting up against the clock. But, Mark, I thank you very much. I got a couple of great guests coming up. The next half hour, no, we'll be taking more of your phone calls, though. Adam B. Coleman, who's a great writer, Brad Wenstrup, former congressman, and Tom King will talk about the Supreme Court decisions that came down in this past week. Dan Carroll for Bill Cunningham with you every Sunday night.
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8: The NATO summit. I'm Sue Guzman, Fox News. President Trump is going to travel to Turkey on Monday for the NATO summit this week. Comes as he says the relationship between the U.S. and NATO allies is not reciprocal. We have more from Fox's Alex Hogan at the White House.
9: Ahead of the summit, the White House says that it's looking to what it calls a posture review of shifting the burden of Europe's defense to Europe. Britain's ambassador to the U.S. appeared on Fox saying that that's a message that the U.K. accepts.
10: The outgoing British Prime Minister announced a huge rise in our defense spending. It adds up to $393 billion U.S. over the next 4 to 5 years.
9: President Trump will meet with Ukrainian President Volodymyr Zelensky at the summit. A senior U.S. official says the discussions will center on the urgency to end the war and that the president will likely also follow up with Russian President Vladimir Putin as well.
8: Millions of Iranians are taking part in a massive funeral procession for the country's late supreme leader killed in the early days of the Iran conflict. Anger against America evident as thousands chanted death to America, death to Israel. Israeli Prime Minister Benjamin Netanyahu telling Fox News.
11: Deal or no deal, as long as I'm prime minister, Iran will not have nuclear weapons.
8: And Netanyahu will join Fox and Friends Monday morning in the 7 a.m. hour discussing a possible White House visit after President Trump's trip to the NATO summit. The conflict has apparently claimed the life of another U.S. service member. The Navy suspending the search Sunday for one of five members aboard a helicopter that crashed into the Arabian Sea. Four others rescued. Officials said the downing of the chopper was not the result of hostile fire. And President Trump intervening on behalf of American soccer star forward Phalerin Balogun.
11: FIFA announced that its judicial body was suspending the ban, something it also did with Portugal's Cristiano Ronaldo at the start of the World Cup. President Trump posting about it on Truth Social, thanking FIFA for, quote, doing what was right and reversing a great injustice.
8: U.S. takes on Belgium
11: Greg
8: Monday.
11: Thompson,
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23: Please set your thermostats to 78 degrees.
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25: Hey there, I'm Jason Alexander, and this is my dear friend, Peter Tilden.
26: Hey, Jay. By the way, the script says best friend.
25: Yes, it does, Peter. Anyway, Peter and I met over 25 years ago and became really good friends.
26: Best friends.
25: Mm-hmm, because we had two things in common. Number one, we like to argue about everything. Driving, food, music.
26: No, we don't. And number two, when things annoy us or they perplex us or just don't seem to make any sense, whether it's something in the news or in our personal lives, we go, really, no, really.
25: And then we have to find answers.
26: So we created a podcast called Really, No, Really. It's about finding the answers to all the things that make us go, really, no, really. Jerry Seinfeld wondered why they refused to make the stall door go all the way to the floor in a public bathroom, but he didn't get an answer. We did by reaching out to an expert.
25: And talking dogs. 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

0: From the City of Angels near the Pacific Ocean, good morning, good evening, wherever you may be, across the nation, around the world. I'm George Norrie. This is Coast to Coast AM. Emerging artist bumper music for the first couple hours. Full information on these incredible talented people at coasttocoastam.com. And later tonight, The Supernatural, as we wrap up the Independence Weekend. Hope you had a good time. Happy birthday, America. Here's what's happening. A Delta Airlines flight was struck by a fireworks mortar while descending into Chicago's Midway International Airport on the 4th. According to the FAA, the Delta Flight 1076 landed safely at Midway around 8:30 p.m. local time Saturday night after the crew reported that a fireworks mortar struck the aircraft shortly before landing. Everybody was okay. In Iran, the largest crowds yet are expected for the main funeral procession of slain Supreme Leader Ali Khamenei on Monday. His son and successor, Mojtaba Khamenei, has still not appeared publicly as Iran prepares for a third day of public mourning. The proceedings have been marked by signs of defiance and calls for revenge, including from a poet who read a piece attacking President Donald Trump. But some Iranians in Tehran say they're apathetic and frustrated about the entire event. Meanwhile, traffic in the key waterway is steady but not increasing, according to maritime authorities. Officials are expected to discuss the Strait's security at this week's NATO summit. Tom Danheiser has more.
1: Well, George, the three sons of the slain Iranian leader prayed beside his coffin and those of four other family members Sunday. However, the son that took over Iran's new supreme leader did not make an appearance. Khamenei was killed on the first day of the U.S.-Israel war on Iran on February 28th. Meanwhile, despite a fragile ceasefire brokered last month, both the U.S. and Iran have recently traded retaliatory strikes following Iranian attacks on cargo ships. Authorities have said that maritime trade between Iran and Qatar has resumed after a roughly five-month suspension. An interim deal between Tehran and Washington signed last month announced the end of the hostilities after a four-month conflict and mandated a return to pre-war maritime traffic in the Gulf, although transit in and out of the Gulf remains contested. And Israel's public broadcaster said on Sunday that Israeli and Lebanese military officers are holding U.S.-mediated talks to define the boundaries of a proposed Hezbollah-free zone ahead of an Israeli pullback from two villages in southern Lebanon. Prime Minister Benjamin Netanyahu is reviewing the proposal as Israeli officials seek assurances from the Lebanese army and the U.S. Central Command that Lebanese forces are ready to deploy in the designated pilot zones. George?
0: Thank you, Tom. Charles Smith is one of America's leading experts on advanced technology and implications for war, terrorism, privacy, and every way technology interacts with our lives. Charles, your thoughts on what's going on in Iran?
2: Oh, well, you know, first we have the usual parade of death to America, which is what the three-day festival is currently. It's no real surprise that none of the leadership or political powers at all have made appearances because they're afraid to show their faces simply because they will end up getting targeted. The events, they are going to be fairly predictable. Death to America, America's a Satan, you know, let's kill, blah, blah, blah. For the most part, the events are currently peaceful inside the Gulf, but it's kind of still simmering. The Iranians are actually suffering at the moment because of a glut on the market of oil. And one of the reasons why we're seeing some of the agreements that they're making and are starting to lighten up on is because certain corrupt figures within their government make a considerable amount of illegal money on the side, selling black market oil and oil products. One of the most favorite, of course, is tankers full of kerosene, seeing as how that is a government-supported kind of issue. The price support for their local population is maintained, and a good portion is siphoned off to sell on the open market, more or less to line the pockets of certain officials. So no surprise there. And no surprise with the Israelis. They're still squared off on the Lebanese. We'll probably see some more exchanges on both sides, both by the Israelis and ourselves and by the Iranians and Hezbollah and several other groups that are currently sponsored by the Iranians. do not expect peace anytime in the near future. The basic policy of Iran is to negotiate a temporary truce so they can regain power and strike again. A permanent truce is going to have to come with a change of regime. And so far, we don't have that happening.
0: Hopefully soon enough. Thanks, Charlie. A new theory published in Frontiers in Psychology attempts to explain why researcher Kais proposed what he calls the dying moment dream hypothesis, arguing that the experience is best understood as a dream state that the brain generates in response to oxygen deprivation. When the brain stops receiving input from the outside world, it turns inward, flooding consciousness with memories and emotions drawn from the person's own life. The theory's most provocative claim is that the emotional tone of the experience, peaceful or even hellish, is shaped by the person's accumulated emotional history. A life defined by love and connection would, in theory, produce a very different ending than one weighed by trauma and unsolved guilt. Cultural extent plays into it as well. In Christian cultures, the bright light is perceived as a being, while in Japan, it's more often reported as an inanimate object. Fascinating discussion. We'll check this out. This weekend, of course, America celebrated its massive milestone, our 250th birthday. We have spent the last 24-plus hours honoring the heroes who fought for our national freedom. But what did those incredible founding fathers and presidents actually believe about the freedom of the soul? It turns out that some of our greatest leaders, including George Washington and Abraham Lincoln, had profound, undeniable encounters with the unseen world. Here to share the ultimate message of spiritual independence is Sandra Champlain, host of the podcast on the Coast to Coast AM Podcast Network, Shades of the Afterlife. Hi, Sandra.
3: Oh, hey, George. You know, when we look back behind the history books, it's amazing to realize just how deeply our greatest leaders relied on the reality of the afterlife. George Washington rarely preached publicly, but in his private letters, they reveal that he had this reliance on what he called divine providence, an invisible hand actively guiding human destiny. When writing letters of condolence to grieving friends, Washington constantly comforted them with the immortality of the soul, reminding them that death is merely a peaceful transition. He famously wrote, "The soul, immortal as its sire, shall never die." In fact, George, during a brutal freezing winter at Valley Forge, when the entire revolution was on the brink of collapse, Washington had a profound vision of an angel showing him the future of the nation and granting him the inner strength to carry them through the darkness. And when Washington passed away at Mount Vernon, his famous last words were simply, "I am not afraid to go." Then we can look at Abraham Lincoln. During the darkest days of the Civil War, after the tragic loss of his 11-year-old son, Willie, historical records show that evidential mediums were brought directly into the White House. Lincoln and his wife, Mary, attended seances right inside the executive mansion to find spiritual peace and connect with their son. He even had a chilling premonition just 10 days before his assassination, dreaming of weeping soldiers guarding a covered casket in the East Room, telling him the president had been killed. These revolutionary and legendary leaders understood that while earthly freedom is a hard-fought gift, spiritual freedom is our eternal birthright. Thank you, George.
0: Sandra, what's new with Shades of the Afterlife?
3: Well, episode 298 is out, and it's about the ultimate independence. So there's more details about Washington and Lincoln, along with wartime soldiers' near-death experiences and their deathbed visitations.
0: Love it. Thanks, Sandra. Up next, Thais Gibson back with us on Coast to Coast as we talk about the attachment theory and what it all means to us on Coast to Coast AM. 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
0: And welcome back to Coast, George Norrie with you as we wrap up our Independence Day weekend. We had a good one. Thais Gibson with us, PhD, founder of the Personal Development School and the creator of the Integrated Attachment Theory, a framework she has spent over a decade developing to help people reprogram the subconscious patterns that quietly shape their relationships. Her work bridges attachment theory, neuroscience, and practical subconscious rewiring. Her book is called The New Attachment Theory. Thais, welcome back. How have you been?
7: Hi, George. Great to see you and hear from you. I'm doing really well, and thank you for having me.
0: Still out there in Toronto?
7: I am. I was in Texas for about 6 months, but just came back up north for the summer.
0: That's a great city up that way. Our Canadian neighbors, think the world of them. That's good. When you talk about attachment, what does that mean?
7: So your attachment style is basically your relationship style, and it's your subconscious set of rules that you've learned about love and connection that actually start with all of our programming and conditioning in childhood. So the way we see relationships all the way back in our childhood forms what we tend to expect from other people as adults, forms how we expect our needs to be met, how we tend to communicate, and how we cope when we're triggered or frustrated.
0: Why do so many people, Thais, have a difficult time in relationships and carrying themselves through?
7: Because one of the number one things that affect us is our attachment style. And so if you have a different attachment style than somebody else, then it's literally like sitting down and trying to play a board game, but you have the rules for Scrabble and they have the rules for Monopoly. So when we have these different subconscious set of rules for how we're supposed to connect with each other because we have a different attachment style, it creates so much unnecessary friction and confusion in our relationships. And I think it's really notable for everybody to recognize that every single person has an attachment style. And there are four different types of styles that affect how we tend to show up in relationships.
0: We'll get into these four. I happen to have liked Monopoly better than Scrabble, which was boring to me.
7: Scrabble sucks. Monopoly is way better. I agree.
0: Especially when you landed on property and didn't have to pay a lot of rent money, right?
7: Exactly. I actually miss Monopoly. Monopoly was so much fun.
0: You mentioned when we were kids. How important is attachment developed when we're kids?
7: Yeah, so we basically, up until the age of 8, our brains are producing mostly alpha and theta brainwaves, which makes us highly suggestible. In other words, this is where we adopt the vast majority of our subconscious programming and all of our beliefs and all the ways that we're going to really see the world, but also see ourselves and interact.

0: shows up in your workplace, the things that trigger you there. It shows up in your friendships, your romantic relationships. And of course, it shows up sometimes more than anything in our family relationships as well.
1: When our parents form us, they really have to do a good job, don't they?
0: Yes. I mean, nobody's going to be perfect. And I think sometimes people hear about their attachment style and they learn about the different styles and they end up getting really panicked about it. Like, oh no, I have to be the perfect parent. And it's not that we have to aim for perfection. You know, it's not easy to be a parent, but the goal is that we provide healthy, adaptive behaviors and modeling and communication for our children at a young age. And then they learn these healthy conditions in terms of how to relate to other people. And that's what they carry forth. And that sets them up for success long-term in romantic relationships if they had the opportunity to get the right conditioning early on.
1: Well, with Dr. PhD Thais Gibson, as we talk about relationships and attachment, take us through these four attachment styles, Thais.
0: So there are four styles and every single person has one. And the first style we touched on just briefly, which is the secure attachment style. The secure attachment style makes up roughly 50% of the population. And it sort of fluctuates in and out of that 50% range, a little higher, a little bit lower from time to time. And securely attached people report having the longest lasting relationships, but they also report being the most fulfilled in those long lasting relationships, which is a really important distinction. And securely attached individuals, they learn very healthy tools in their conditioning at a young age. So they learn how to communicate well. They learn that they can trust and rely on other people. They get in their childhood a lot of approach-oriented behaviors, meaning that their parents are attuned to them. And when their children are upset, the parents actually go and try to soothe the child. And that teaches kids at a young age that it's safe to be vulnerable and it's okay to express emotion. And I trust that people will be there for me. And so we have these securely attached individuals who grow up to be adults that have bandwidth to be there for other people, feel comfortable trusting people, feel comfortable being vulnerable and communicating. So they have a lot of subconscious skills that basically put them at a head start to have a healthy relationship. And then we have three insecure attachment styles. And most people, when they hear these, they'll be able to really relate to who this is. At one end of the continuum, there's the anxious attachment style. The anxious person, they get a lot of intermittent reinforcement in childhood, which is what gamblers get addicted to. In other words, love is there, but love is really inconsistent. And so individuals who are anxiously attached, they grow up always wanting more connection and always fearing abandonment, always fearing that love or connection being taken away. And they tend to be what we would actually qualify as love addicts a lot of the time as adults, where they're very needy, very clingy in relationships. They try to move very fast and they're terrified of being abandoned or alone. And so they often go to great lengths to avoid abandonment, sometimes staying in the wrong relationships that are unhealthy, sometimes people pleasing themselves into oblivion where they forget about their own boundaries and their own needs. And they often feel resentful in relationships because they're trying so much harder than their partner is on the other side. The third attachment style, if we go to the other end of the continuum, is basically the opposite of the anxious attachment style. This is known as the dismissive avoidant. And dismissive avoidants, they grow up with more childhood emotional neglect. Sometimes this is really overt neglect, but a lot of times it's more covert, more sort of quiet neglect, where parents are structured and ordered and food's on the table on time and kids are at school on time, but they end up not being attuned to the kids at all. In fact, if the child grows up and tries to express emotion or wants attunement, often it gets dismissed or diminished or rejected or even shamed. You know, these types of things we hear growing up, like, oh, don't be a crybaby, get it together. Nobody go into the other room until you have your emotions sorted. And so what happens is this child grows up thinking, okay, this emotional part of me, this vulnerable part of me is not acceptable. And so they grow up to repress their emotions, to repress their vulnerability, and to think that that part of themselves is shameful or weak. And so as adults, these are individuals who often create a lot of emotional distance in their relationships. They may fear commitment. They may shut down a lot emotionally in a long-term marriage. And they always try to create more distance as a way of staying safe because distance makes them feel in control. Like, if you're not too close to me, I feel safe and in control.
1: Right.
0: So that's our dismissive avoidant. And then we have one last one, and I'll just say this one.

0: briefly, this is a fearful, avoidant attachment style. They are very hot and cold in relationships. They usually grew up with a lot more big T trauma, a lot of chaos, maybe growing up with alcoholic parents or parents in active addiction or parents with mental health issues. And they tend to, as a result of that, want love, but be scared of it at the same time. So they constantly pinball back and forth.
1: We're going to come back with more with Thais Gibson to talk about attachments. We'll take calls with her next hour on Coast to Coast. Here's our first emerging artist, Shotgun Waldo from Ontario, Canada, Hands of Time.
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1: Fox News, I'm Ted Linder. President Trump traveling Monday to Turkey for the NATO summit. Fox's Alex Hogan with more.
2: President Trump will meet with Ukrainian President Volodymyr Zelensky at the summit. A senior U.S. official says the discussions will center on the urgency to end the war and that the president will likely also follow up with Russian President Vladimir Putin as well.
1: Attendees at the summit also expected to address the U.S.-Israel-Iran conflict. This is the war claimed the life of another U.S. service member. U.S. Navy calling off the search Sunday for one of five service members who were aboard an MH-60S helicopter that went down in the Arabian Sea. The other four were rescued. No name on the missing service member yet. And in the round of 16 of the World Cup in Norway, defeated Brazil 2-1 Sunday. Norway will now take on England, who defeated Mexico Sunday night 3-2. Portugal takes on Spain Monday at 3 p.m. Eastern, and the U.S. and Belgium play at 8 p.m. Eastern. 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
8: Please set your thermostats to 78 degrees.
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11: A few miles from the glass spires of Midtown Atlanta lies the South River Forest. In 2021 and 2022, the woods became a home to activists from all over the country.
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11: Who gathered to stop the nearby construction of a massive new police training facility, nicknamed Cop City. 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
1: And welcome back to Coast, George Norrie with you, Thais Gibson with us. We'll take calls with her next hour on Coast to Coast. Her website is linked up at coasttocoastam.com, and her book is called The New Attachment Theory. Thais, why would people want to change their attachment style? What would some of those reasons be? And can you do that?
7: It's a great question, George. The number one reason people want to change their attachment style is because sometimes if you grew up insecurely attached, you're going to have a lot of relationship challenges as you get older. And so what you'll often see is people who are anxiously attached, they always want to move so quickly in relationships, they accidentally push people away. People who are avoidant, they constantly sabotage closeness in their relationships in the long run. And people who are fearful avoidant, they're always on a roller coaster. They tend to be more dramatic in relationships and really struggle to trust. So the idea is that just because you got dealt a hand of cards that was challenging because of things you went through in your past or in childhood doesn't mean that it has to dictate your future in relationships going forward.
1: If you find that people are not successful in life, doing whatever they do, whether it's job, relationship, whatever, does that mean they have an attachment issue?
7: It's another really good question. A lot of the time, the answer to this is a resounding yes, because your attachment style creates these, what we call core wounds, these big triggers. And your triggers are always your glass ceiling in life. Anxiously attached people, they always fear not being good enough or being abandoned or being rejected or disliked. And so when we have these big triggers, that determines your behavior. You might people please, or you might shy away from opportunities because you feel not good enough. And what we'll see is different attachment styles, they all have different triggers. Dismissive avoidance, fear being trapped or helpless or weak if they're vulnerable. And so these triggers are really causing us to behave in certain ways that we may not consciously choose. Like if somebody's always fearing being trapped, they may have a hard time committing to a job or a long-term career path, or they may push opportunities away that require a lot from them. So all of these triggers that we've been subconsciously programmed with are absolutely driving our behaviors. And so oftentimes if we have attachment issues, we have a lot more drama than we need to have in our lives. And that obviously will inhibit long-term success.
1: How important, Thais, is the subconscious mind when it comes to this?
7: Well, the subconscious mind runs the show for everything. Our conscious mind, the part of us that's our logical thinking self that we think of as being like our sense of self and identity, that is only responsible for roughly 3 to 5% of all of our beliefs, our thoughts, our emotions, and our actions. Whereas your subconscious mind, which is this warehouse of all of your conditioning and all of your sort of blueprint for your attachment dynamics and relationships, that part of your mind, your subconscious, is responsible for 95% of all of our beliefs, our behavioral patterns, how we think, how we feel and emote. And so if we're not in charge or know what's going on in terms of our subconscious mind, we're not really in charge of our lives in the same way that we'd ideally like to think we are.
1: Why is it easy for some people and it's difficult for others?
7: Well, some people get really good conditioning growing up. You know, some people end up coming into life and they get dealt this dynamic of they learn healthy boundaries, they learn healthy ways to communicate, they learn healthy ways to regulate their emotions, and they have less trauma. And so they have less core wounds or triggers that they're carrying at a subconscious level as a result. And I always give people the analogy that your core wounds from attachment dynamics are kind of like mines in a minefield. And if you don't recognize where somebody else's minds and their minefield are, you're going to be setting them off all the time. And if somebody has more minds in their minefield because they've been through more attachment trauma in their childhood, then they're going to just be more triggered and more emotionally unstable, you know, for lack of a better word. They have more baggage that they're carrying into their adult relationships of all types, not just romantic, but friendships, workplace relationships, and the whole nine yards. And so that obviously makes it more difficult in the long run.
1: Take a few minutes and tell us about the Personal Development School and what it does.
7: So what we focus on at the Personal Development School is, number one, identifying what your attachment style is. And you get a really in-depth report and assessment for your attachment patterns, how you'll show up in relationships, what types of relationship patterns you're likely to repeat over and over again. And then we get you to actually rewire your attachment style, because you are not born with an attachment style. It gets conditioned into you through these repeated relationship patterns. So we take people through 90 days of rewiring your attachment style so that you can become securely attached. And what that means is that you'll learn to regulate your emotions better. You'll learn to communicate in healthy ways. You'll learn your needs, and you'll rewire all of those triggers that are constantly popping up in your life on a regular basis that cause you to act from a place of sometimes desperation or fear or frustration that you might regret later on. So we really focus on the rewiring of all of the maladaptive programs we get in childhood so that you are not just subject to repeating your past relationship patterns over and over and over again in your present and future.
1: How do you rewire a person who has basically trapped themselves?
7: Great question. So basically how neuroplasticity works is whatever we're exposed to through repetition and emotion over time builds new neural networks. So let's say, for example, somebody has a core trigger that they are not good enough because they were made to feel like that throughout their entire childhood and then that carried into their past relationships. Basically, we want to start by rewiring those triggers. There's different things you can rewire, but this is the first place we start. And what we do is we take that core trigger and its opposite. So I am not good enough. I am good enough. Then we get them to actually find evidence that they are good enough because evidence speaks to the subconscious mind. Evidence that you're good enough could be things like, oh, I was a good friend 3 days ago, or I showed up really well under pressure in a work dynamic 3 weeks ago, and I'm really proud of that. And we're coming up with actual tangible things that we did that felt good enough and that we experienced some sort of emotion around feeling proud of. And now what we're doing is every time we come up with evidence that we are actually good enough, we ideally want to come up with 10 times that we felt this way. And then we, in step three here, we record ourselves saying this out loud and we listen back for 21 days. And so what we're doing is we're getting with these 10 pieces of evidence that we are good enough. We're counteracting this old idea that we're not good enough. But in every single piece of evidence, it's emotions and images. Every memory we have of being good enough is a series of emotions and imagery. And that's the actual language of the subconscious mind. So when we're trying to rewire, we can't just do affirmations. We can't say, oh, I'm good enough. I'm good enough. We have to find evidence so that we get emotions and images. Then we record ourselves saying this out loud. And as we listen back for 21 days, we're stimulating emotion and imagery. And neuroscience has proven repetition of emotions and images is actually what fires and wires neural networks in the brain at a subconscious level. And so now if we've had this imprint or this core belief that we are not good enough, after 21 days, it takes about 2 to 5 minutes a day to do, of really seeing and feeling and seeing the images of how we actually were good enough, we start to rewire these old longstanding ideas we were carrying about ourselves. And it changes our self-perception, but it also prevents us from carrying these recurring attachment wounds. So we can do that for the idea of being not good enough, the fear of being trapped in a relationship, and the fear of commitment, the fear of being abandoned. All of these things are solvable problems because they're not fundamental truths. They're just ideas that we've acquired and we're seeing our world through those ideas, but we can rewire those things. And that would be one example of how we can do it.
1: Of the four styles you talked about earlier, is any one of them more important than the other?
7: Not more important than the other, but they tend to show up in greater scale. So for example, we have 50% of people who are secure, and then we have about 20 to 22 and a half that are anxious, 20 to 22 and a half that are dismissive avoidant, and they often end up together in relationships. So you usually have an anxious person with a more avoidant person and they trigger each other and it becomes really problematic a lot of the time. And then we have that last remaining minority that's the fearful avoidant, the very hot and cold, kind of more traumatized person in relationships. And part of how I got into this is I was the fearful avoidant attachment style. I was the hot and cold. And you can really rewire and change these patterns to become secure and really thrive. But it's not that one's more important. It's that we tend to have ratios of people who they'll really relate to that demographic of attachment style.
1: Generally, who is easier to change, a man or a woman, when it comes to attachment styles?
7: It's a really good question. What we don't see so much is like somebody being easier to change. What we see is that anxiously attached individuals are more motivated to work on their relationships. But dismissive avoidance, when they are actually plugged into doing the work, they're much more consistent across time. That tends to be their personality. They really see things through. And we do see that anxiously attached individuals lean more female. There's more female anxious attachments. And dismissive avoidance lean more male, as you can imagine, because men often get messaging growing up that they have to be strong and not express emotion too much. And you know, that's going to be more of their conditioning. So we do see anxiously attached individuals being more motivated. So more women frequently plugging in to do the work. But when men are showing up to do their work, they're very consistent and they tend to see it all the way through to become securely attached.
1: I had a caller who called us Friday night during open lines, Thais, crying, sobbing because he had just lost his wife. Now, what happens when your attachment is so close and it's severed like that? How do you get back to life?
7: It's a great question. So this really goes into our grief, like how we experience grief. And for how big of a topic grief is, it's often not explored very thoroughly. And when we look at grief, what's actually happening mechanically in grief is that, number one, our subconscious mind, when we attach to somebody, when we get into a long-term relationship to somebody, we attach to the needs that they bring into our lives and the traits that they bring out in us. So for example, somebody might meet your need for comfort and for safety and for connection. And they might bring out the trait in you where you're a caretaker and you contribute, or your sense of humor, you make the person laugh. And what we're actually experiencing when we go through grief is that suddenly all of these needs our subconscious mind was used to relying on in somebody, and all of these traits we were used to expressing with that person, suddenly we lose that. And the void left behind, where all of those needs were being met, all those traits could be expressed, the void left behind is what we experience as grief. And so part of fast-tracking healing in such a painful situation like that is, of course, to be with our emotions and somatically process them. But when we're ready, we can heal that void faster by identifying what needs we're missing the most from the person we lost, and then trying to fill those needs with other healthy forms more effectively. So, you know, more family members or friends that can make you, you know, have that sense of connection or have that sense of comfort or safety, or, you know, bring out that sense of humor in you and people you can laugh with. The more we can supplement more quickly, the less devastating grief is. And we can actually fill that void a little bit more easily. So grief doesn't have to be so profoundly painful when we experience a loss so great.
1: Have you encountered somebody who was just so bad, it took a long time to get them to change, and you did change them?
7: Absolutely. You know, a lot of people who come into our programs have been through sexual abuse trauma from their own family members growing up. I mean, we've seen a big range of a lot of things. And at the end of the day, everybody's subconscious mind gets rewired in the same way. So whenever we have repetition, emotion, and imagery that goes against the painful programming we had, as long as we're consistently doing that, we will see the needle move. And I remember this one woman who always comes to mind. She came in, and unfortunately, she was molested by her father growing up. And she came into our program, and she was so nervous to even unpack anything. And she really plugged in. And by the end of it, not only did she have huge strides in her attachment style and get into a beautiful relationship, but she actually went back to school and did a master's degree in counseling and became a therapist. And it was very profoundly transformational for her. So I think the really important message there is that no matter how much you go through, no matter how much you've been through growing up, all of the patterns that have conditioned you, even if they're really painful or really maladaptive, everybody's subconscious mind gets rewired in the same way. And so it's possible for anybody to change and still have healthy relationships, starting with the relationship they have to themselves and their own needs and their own boundaries and all the triggers that they're carrying. Those things can be changed.
1: How do you even start to rewire something that has been so miswired?
7: Yeah, it's a great question. So when we look at neuroplasticity, it only takes between 21 days to 63 days to build entirely new neural networks in the brain. And it depends how much emotion we have. So what's really interesting is that emotion is how we encode memory. And you can see this, for example, George, like let's say we have a friend, Bob, and let's say Bob has never felt unsafe in a car before. But tomorrow he's driving and he gets in a car accident, and thank goodness he's safe, but he has to go back into a car the very next day. Well, his hands might shake. even though he was safe, he, because of how intensely emotional that experience was, it imprinted his brain to now feel like I am unsafe in the car. So intense emotion can actually imprint the subconscious mind very quickly. And what we try to do is we can leverage that in the positive. So if somebody, for example, spent years fearing abandonment and they were always fearing that because maybe they lost a parent when they were young, or maybe they went through a profound loss even as an adult, then, you know, they can actually look for how they can still have connection, how it's possible to have connection, where connection exists for them. And what we're looking for is the opposite of that painful wound, that painful idea. And when we get a lot of emotion for how we do have connection, who is connected to you, friends, family, and we start to see that, and we start to actually partake in that connection, and we become more vulnerable and do the work to build in those connections, over time, we're feeding our subconscious mind with evidence that opposes that original really painful wound or idea. And as we do that through repetition over time, even within 21 to 63 days, that programming can really start to dramatically shift.
1: We're going to come back and take calls with Thais Gibson about attachment, jump aboard, and share your thoughts. Here's our next emerging artist, the Hazy Rhythm Wonder Band from Poughkeepsie, New York. Your finest days.
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20: Massive funeral underway for Iran's slain leader. I'm Sue Guzman, Fox News. With U.S. Iran ceasefire talks on hold, Iran is holding a days-long funeral for its former supreme leader, Ayatollah Ali Khamenei, who was killed in the first hours of Operation Epic Fury. The unfolding episode as President Trump tells supporters how he rebuilt America's military on the nation's 250th anniversary in a speech. Fox's Trey Yingston in Tel Aviv, Israel, has more.
21: It comes as President Trump addressed the nation, talking about the U.S. military and the work of U.S. forces during Operation Epic Fury.
22: We've had tremendous success. You look at Venezuela, you look at Iran, we wiped it out. Wiped out their military.
21: The president's remarks come as indirect talks between the United States and Iran move forward. The ceasefire between these two countries remains in place as regional leaders have expressed the importance of continuing the memorandum of understanding. Despite the diplomatic progress, the funeral for Iran's late supreme leader, the Ayatollah Khamenei, has been a large display of Iranian propaganda as delegations from around the world traveled to Tehran to participate. The funeral will continue until July 9th with millions of Iranians participating.
20: And India sent a delegation to the funeral, noticeably absent from his father's funeral, Iran's new supreme leader, Mojtaba Khamenei. Millions of Iranians taking part in the funeral procession for the supreme state leader who passed away. Anger against America evident as thousands chanted death to America, death to Israel. Israeli Prime Minister Benjamin Netanyahu telling Fox News.
23: Deal or no deal, as long as I'm prime minister, Iran will not have nuclear weapons.
20: And Netanyahu will join Fox and Friends Monday morning in the 7 a.m. hour to discuss possible White House visit after President Trump's trip to the NATO summit. And the conflict has apparently claimed the life of another U.S. service member. The Navy suspending the search Sunday for one of five service members aboard a helicopter that crashed into the Arabian Sea. 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
28: Please set your thermostats to 78 degrees.
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31: Just before midnight on Saturday, February 19th, 2005, Danielle Imbeau and her friend Richard Patron left a crowded Philadelphia bar. The two 30-somethings planned to walk to Richard's truck and drive home, but they never made it.
32: It does not make sense. 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
31: The two were never seen again.
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31: Was it an accident, or were they murdered?
34: No one had a motive to kill them.
31: Those same questions frustrated law enforcement. The FBI called it murder for hire.
32: Who killed these two individuals, and how did they get rid of them?
35: Both of them weren't the target. One of them was the target. The other one was wrong place, wrong time.
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34: It was definitely murder for hire for Danielle, not for Richard.
32: You're right, it could be. But it also could be something your son did, too.
34: 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No one.
32: He's your son. And in your eyes, he's innocent. 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
32: That drove the wedge between the families.
31: What happened to Danielle and Richard?
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31: I'm Andrea Gunning. In this series, I dig into my own investigation to find answers for the families and get justice for Richard and Danielle.
32: I just want some peace for my sister's soul, and I want some peace for my mother.
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1: First-time callers always invited to call the program, by the way. We'll be back in a moment with Thais Gibson and take calls as we talk about attachments on Coast to Coast AM. 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
1: Welcome back, George Norrie, along with Thais Gibson. Thais, when somebody comes to see you for advice and help, can you tell right away there's something wrong?
6: I can tell very quickly what their attachment style is, yes. Very quickly. There tend to be dead giveaways. Anxiously attached people tend to be very distressed about relationships. They tend to get really nervous if they haven't heard back from somebody in a short period of time. They have a hard time creating or giving enough space and independence in their relationship. And avoidant people are a lot more closed off and they have a hard time opening up and talking about things. So there tend to be pretty dead giveaways in terms of what somebody's attachment patterns are very quickly.
1: Are they insecure?
6: Yeah, each of those would be expressions of insecurity. You know, the insecurity in relationships from the fear of abandonment or the insecurity about being vulnerable and opening up. And so you will tend to see these sort of polarities that come up with people that are just rooted in deep attachment fears deep down.
1: Generally, how long does it take to turn somebody around?
6: Generally about 90 days. So we take people through 90-day programs to really rewire your subconscious mind. We leverage neuroplasticity. It's very systematic. It takes like 5 minutes a day of consistent work because you need a lot of that consistent repetition to build those new neural pathways. But it's a lot easier than people think as long as you're targeting the subconscious mind.
1: Do people come back to you saying, "You saved my life, you changed it"?
6: We do get a lot of really beautiful stories and shares. Yeah, a lot of people for sure.
1: Give us an example, no names given, of somebody who came to you, what was wrong, what you did, and how they changed their life.
6: Yeah, so one of my favorite stories that comes to mind is somebody, I won't share their name, but a female in her early 30s, and she came in and she had been on her third engagement, and she kept sabotaging her relationship dynamic. She would get engaged and then she would call it off. And fearful avoidance are the ones that they are very anxious in the beginning. They want closeness, but then they become the roller coaster partner. They're very hot and cold and they want love, but they're scared of it and they have a lot of trust wounds. So because she had a lot of these fears around trust, she would consistently sabotage. And she was on her third engagement. She came in and said, like, I don't want to ruin this one, but I can feel that as soon as I'm in a position to really settle down, you know, this is the love of my life, but I just get so afraid. And part of what happened is she grew up with a father who was very abusive. He was an alcoholic. And so she was seeing a lot of what happened in her parents' relationship. And she was terrified at a subconscious level of those things repeating. So she really plugged in for 90 days and was like, I'm going to try to do this and make sure I don't call off my wedding. And she did. And she got married and she still checks in, you know, once a year or so and sends us a photo and a picture. And she's happily married. She has her first child, pregnant with a second. And she's truly feeling like comfortable and safe in her relationship in a way that I don't think she had access to before really doing that subconscious work.
1: Do you know if in the three prior engagements, if she kept the ring?
6: I never asked. She struck me as somebody who would definitely give it back, though. She struck me as somebody who would push away and create, you know, a lot of distance. So I'm sure she gave the ring back.
1: Is there a clear-cut rule for giving back an engagement ring?
6: It's a great question. I would say, honestly, if you're going to call off the relationship, I believe that somebody should give the engagement ring back, quite honestly.
1: What if the guy calls it off but gave the ring? Should she keep it?
6: I still think it's better to have a clean cut. I think if that person says you can keep the ring and they call it off, I think that that's fair. But I do think from a financial perspective, just cut and dry, it seems to work a little bit better for somebody to give the ring back. And I also think it's a boundary, right? You're not seeing it all the time or engaging with it. I mean, maybe most people will sell them in those types of situations. But on principle, I think it's good to give the ring back. But yes, if the man calls it off and then there's a situation where he says, you can keep it, then I think that's fine.
1: Do you hypnotize the people?
6: No, I don't actually hypnotize the people. I did a year-long certification in hypnotherapy. It's actually how I started my practice 14 years ago. And what I sought to do is get people the same results as hypnosis while they're not hypnotized. And that's a big part of our subconscious rewiring work, is it gives you the same output that you would get after a hypnotherapy session, because it's engaging the subconscious mind in the rewiring. But it's more it's teach the man to fish rather than give a man a fish, because you're actually learning how your subconscious works and changing it for yourself rather than having to be in a state of hypnosis, go in for a session, pay $200 every time you go in. It's a lot more efficient to know your own subconscious mind and how to rewire it.
1: What is the single biggest issue people come to you for?
6: Single biggest issue by far is their attachment patterns in their marriage. And usually what we'll see is, whether it's a marriage or a long-term relationship, they're usually caught in this pinballing dynamic where one person's anxious, so they're always wanting more closeness, and the other person's more avoidant, so they're needing a lot more independence and space, and they love each other. But what happens is they get caught in what we call a trigger cycle, where the person who's afraid of being abandoned, how they cope with that is to cling. And then that triggers the avoidant person's core wound of feeling trapped. And how they cope with that is to create distance, which then re-triggers the person's fear of being abandoned and it causes them to cling more. And it goes around and around in a cycle. And it's such a painful pattern in relationships. And it drives both people a little bit crazy. But it is, again, a very solvable problem when you target the subconscious mind.
1: And what percent of them, Thais, want to save the relationship?
6: You know, I definitely get a good sample size of people who are really trying. So I would say, you know, when we're looking at the breakdown, usually anxious people in relationships are highly motivated to try to save the relationship. They're usually batting at like close to 100%. Dismissive avoidance, they tend to cope by creating distance. So when they come in to do the work, you know, they're generally coming in to actually show up and do the work. But I will see sometimes, you know, maybe 15, 20% of dismissive avoidance, they come in and they say they're there to do the work, but it's more like they're trying to check off a box to say that they did it before they leave, and they're sort of checked out when they get there. And they're looking forward to getting back to their independence and autonomy. So in some cases, we'll see that. But the vast majority of the time, people who come in are there to do the work, and they tend to be quite motivated.
1: Are you a Toronto Maple Leafs hockey fan?
6: I actually am a Toronto Maple Leafs hockey fan. If I had to have a favorite hockey team, that would be it, for sure.
1: You would not get along with my producer, Tom Danheiser. He's an LA Kings guy all the way.
6: He's a witch, did you say? Canadians?
1: You know, he's an LA Kings guy.
6: Oh, LA Kings guy. Okay, there we go. I'm sorry, Tom. I apologize in advance.
1: Did you call him a witch?
6: No. I said I apologize in advance.
1: All right, let's go to the phones. Gary in Billings, Montana, welcome to the show. Hi, Gary.
7: Yeah, thank you for taking my call, George. I was wondering if your guests could possibly tell me what causes some people to be emotional midgets that can't handle conflict, and they tend to fly off the handle at the slightest upset.
1: What do you think of that, Thais?
6: It's a great question. I've never heard the term emotional midgets before. It's a good term. So what's basically happening is whenever we're triggered and people are flying off the handle, it's not as much about the objective situation. It's the subjective subconscious meaning. So I give the analogy to people that if you walk into the woods tomorrow and you see a bear and you run away from the bear and you're safe, but you have to go back into the woods the very next day. Well, what your mind does is it constantly reprojects seeing the bear. Like you walk into the woods and the trees move in the wind and you're like, oh my God, the bear is coming. And so when we have triggers and a lot of attachment wounds in childhood, that's the analogy. It's your version of the bear. If you felt abandoned a lot growing up, then as an adult, you go into relationships and you constantly project out the likelihood of being abandoned again. And you see everything through that. And that's part of why it's so painful to be insecurely attached, because you're getting triggered all the time by those old fears. And that's why people are flying off the handle over small things, because it's not the small thing. It's the meaning they give. It's not you didn't call them back. It's just a phone call. It's that they make that mean I'm being abandoned. And they're actually reacting to their own internal subconscious programming rather than reacting to just the objective phone call. And that's why it feels so confusing and also really painful to be on the receiving end of, because you're going, wait, this is a small thing. Why is this person, like you said, flying off the handle all the time? But it's their subconscious conditioning that's causing them to do that.
1: Do you find that most people have short fuses, Thais?
6: People who are insecurely attached absolutely tend to have short fuses. And it's because they're constantly going through this dynamic of, if you have a lot of triggers from childhood, those are the minds in your mind field that are firing off all the time. And then you wonder why you feel so dysregulated. It's because a lot of these things are getting triggered so frequently.
1: John in Wisconsin. Take it away, John.
8: Hello, George. Hello, Thais. Brief comment and a question, please. I am the poster child for anxious, anxious, anxious. Been that way my whole life. To my wife's credit, during our 42 years together, she tolerated me and we somehow made it work. My wife died 5 months ago. After the initial grief process, I'm now looking for companionship. And every time I think I have something going, I anxiously chase them away. I'm 69 years old and alone. My question, Thais, is, is there any wisdom you can offer me? And George, thank you for taking my call.
1: Thank you, John. He's a good guy, Thais. What do we say for him?
6: That's a great question, John. I'm so sorry to hear about the loss of your wife. And absolutely, one of the most important things that you want to learn how to do is use that exercise we talked about earlier to change that fear of abandonment. But if you can, I would start today and make a list of all the ways you abandon your own feelings and your own needs and your own boundaries. And I would actually start to try to figure out, like, as if you're dating yourself before you try to date somebody else, what are my needs? What makes me happy? And the more you show up and fulfill those things on a consistent basis and learn to enjoy your own company, the less you'll be seeking to fill your need for connection solely outside of you. And it will help you stay more regulated and grounded in yourself, which in turn will help you be less anxious in relationships and chase people away with that anxiety less frequently. And that will be the gateway that then allows you to have healthy companionship where you feel more regulated, you enjoy your own company, and then you're not chasing all the time.
1: We take texts and tweets. Tom, what do you have for Thais?
9: Hey, Thais, Kareem in Tampa Bay, Florida wants to know, when he meets somebody, what's the number one sign he

0: broccoli, would I not? No, of course not. Thais, I thought we were friends, though, but it's okay.
1: I'm sorry.
0: I will say,
1: we're
0: though,
1: still friends.
0: I'll
1: we're
0: try
1: still
0: not
1: friends.
0: To gloat, but we did get the forward Scott Lofton from you guys, which was a big score for us. So you are one less forward. But no, of course, George, I wouldn't do that.
2: Of the four attachment styles, which one is Tom, Thais?
1: I have no idea. I'd have to, you know, Tom strikes me as being pretty secure because he's open and conversational and all of those wonderful things. So I would probably say secure, but I'd have to ask a whole bunch more questions.
2: Let's go to Will in New York. Welcome to the show. Go ahead, Willie.
3: Hey, George and Thais, and happy 4th to everyone. And although if she's from Toronto, it's a different Independence Day for y'all, I guess.
2: They had it a couple days before we did, yeah.
3: Do you know what Toronto's, this is not one of my real question for you know, the topic tonight, but what was Toronto's name before it was Toronto, or it was changed temporarily? Do you know what it was back in the 1700s?
1: I have no idea. You'll have to tell me.
3: It was York. It was Toronto for the Indians there, I think, and they changed it to York, but then it got confused with New York, so they changed it back in the early 1800s.
1: Okay, that's cool. I didn't know that.
3: That's just a little bit of trivia. So I want to ask, I have a compound question. I hope you have time for it. Hold me over if we don't, George. Here's my question. You know, are you familiar with the book Attached by Dr. Amir Levine and Secure by Dr. Levine, which George had the author and Dr. Levine on recently? And I'm curious if you're familiar with his book and his work. And then I want to ask you about your training and your background, what your credentials are, Thais.
2: All right, we'll come back for that with you. Go ahead, Thais.
1: Yeah, so I am familiar with the book Attached, absolutely, and Dr. Amir Levine, yes. And in terms of my credentials, so I have a PhD in pastoral counseling and then 13 certifications in everything from hypnotherapy to CBT to NLP, internal family systems. I did all the whole gamut and really specialize and focus in, rather than just identifying attachment styles, I really focus in like the rewiring and subconscious and neuroplasticity components.
2: Follow-up question, Will, go ahead.
3: Well, I guess my question would be, you know, I think that I'm very impressed with what she has to say about all these different trainings that she puts people through, and the way to put, you know, the way to be able to change their styles. But I wonder if that's really something that's medical, or something that you know, other doctors or psychiatrists would approve of, because it's not necessarily science. It sounds like pseudoscience.
2: What do you think of that, Thais? Go ahead.
1: I appreciate your perspective, but it's absolutely rooted in neuroplasticity. So a really cool thing that would be helpful for you to look into is neuroplasticity and how we actually build new neural networks in our brain and how that creates change over time. And it's very much rooted in science.
2: If somebody has a brain disorder or some kind of ailment, can you still help them?
1: Yeah, absolutely. I mean, it would depend on what the brain disorder is or the ailment is, of course. But the entire intention is that you're able to actually do the rewiring work and rebuild neural networks if you're stuck.
2: Where do we get your book, The New Attachment Theory?
1: So it is in Barnes & Noble, and it's also on Amazon.com.
2: Very good. You working on any new ones?
1: I will be for 2028, the beginning of 2028.
2: You got it all lined out already, ready to roll, right?
1: I have a good plan for it, for sure. So it's going to be about marriages and the different stages of relationships that we go through.
2: We'll come back in a moment on Coast to Coast with Thais Gibson and take final phone calls. Up next is our next emerging artist, Sam Maldonado from San Antonio, Texas. The name of the song, Digital Syrup.
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1: Fox News, I'm Sue Guzman. President Trump traveling Monday to Turkey for the NATO summit. More from Fox's Alex Hogan.
2: President Trump will meet with Ukrainian President Volodymyr Zelensky at the summit. A senior U.S. official says the discussions will center on the urgency to end the war and that the president will likely also follow up with Russian President Vladimir Putin as well.
1: Attendees at the summit also expected to address the U.S.-Israel-Iran conflict. Officials say a masked man opened fire at a family barbecue near New York's Coney Island Beach over the weekend, wounding 8 people. Mayor Zohran Mamdani with reaction.
3: There is no place for this kind of violence in our city. We will not tolerate it, and we will fight it with every single tool at our disposal.
1: One of the victims in critical condition. And Erica and Charlie Kirk's parents expected to attend a key hearing Monday for the man accused in his killing, Tyler Robinson. 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
8: The NBA draft wrapped up last night with round two. That's one of several basketball headlines. The Lakers agree to a max contract with forward Austin Reeves, 4 years worth $185 million. The Pistons are trading six-man Isaiah Stewart to Memphis for three future second-round draft picks, and reports circulating that the Hornets are putting guard LaMelo Ball on the trade market. Baseball yesterday included the Dodgers with the league's best record, completing a sweep of the Twins with a 4-3 win. LA ace Shohei Ohtani struggled early but wound up striking out 8 in 6 innings, improving to 8-2, Twins manager Derek Shelton.
9: The stuff ticked up. I think you see why he's one of the best pitchers in the game, because we got the three runs off him, and it was almost like he took his stuff to a different level.
8: The Dodgers' Mookie Betts in that game hit his 300th career home run. And NFL news, Detroit Lions defensive back Terrion Arnold arrested in Tampa. He's facing felony charges in connection with a robbery and kidnapping in early February. That's sports. I'm Matt McCoy.
10: Taylor Swift and Travis Kelce donating $26 million to various charities this week ahead of their Madison Square Garden wedding in New York City. The charities include 9 food banks, an animal cruelty organization, 7 educational programs, and 3 children's hospitals. 2 of the charities, Children's Mercy Hospital and Harvesters, the Community Food Network, have personal ties to Kelce as he's made unannounced visits to patients in the hospital and has previously donated to Harvesters. The 7th installment in the Despicable Me franchise, Minions and Monsters, expected to make between $80 and $90 million over the extended holiday weekend.
11: Don't be scared, though. They're such good guys. Just try not to look too delicious.
10: Also new this weekend is Young Washington, which is expected to bring in $15 to $20 million in its debut. Meantime, Toy Story 5 expected to make between $35 to $45 million in its third weekend.
12: I never knew this is what...
10: Hannah Harper is officially hitting the road after revealing that she's purchased her own tour bus. In a post on Instagram, the American Idol Season 24 winner sharing the news while giving fans a glimpse of her life on the road. More Hannah Harper dates can be found on her official website. Snow Patrol and Kylie Minogue are sharing their first collaboration together. The band has released their new song, These Alarms, featuring the singer. The new track follows the release of Snow Patrol's 2024 album, The Forest is the Path. It's available to stream. That's entertainment. I'm Jennifer Bolsoni.
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13: Here's our next emerging artist, Paul Williams from Maplewood, Minnesota. The name of the song, Wind Dance.

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1: Next hour, Sherry Malabar Parada joins us to talk about the supernatural South. I'm looking for that. Gothic tales of ghosts, cryptids, and unexplained phenomena. Have you signed up yet to become a Coast Insider? It's a great deal at 15 cents a day.
2: 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I'm a Coast Insider because I can't always stay up to listen to Coast Live. 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
1: If one of our listeners wants to become more secure today, what's the one practice they should take into consideration, Thais?
10: One of the best things that they can do is get to know what their actual needs are in a relationship and start meeting those needs themselves. So if they need validation, then start actually like acknowledging your wins and writing them down in the evenings. Or if you need a sense of comfort or stability, then practice regulating your nervous system through meditation or breath work. That whatever we do to meet our own needs helps us actually build momentum to become more secure.
1: What creates insecurity?
10: One of the biggest things is those core wounds, those triggers we have from childhood. It's that bear in the woods that we have where if we've stored something that's scary or painful to us, we keep projecting it onto everything. And that's the roots of why we feel insecure. And for some people, it's that abandonment fear or fear of being alone. For other people, it's the fear of being trapped. For other people, it's the fear of being betrayed or unworthy or not good enough. And so it's those wounds that we project onto everything in our external world going forward that causes us to become so dysregulated.
1: Do some people unknowingly sabotage a relationship? They don't even know what they're doing?
10: Absolutely. I always say to people, there's no such thing as self-sabotage, not in the way we think of it. Nobody consciously wakes up and says, today I'm going to sabotage my life. But what we experience as self-sabotage is our conscious mind, that 3 to 5% of us, intending one thing, like to show up in a healthy way or to be vulnerable, and our subconscious mind with its fears pulling us in a different direction. And so that's our experience of self-sabotage, is our conscious and subconscious working against each other.
1: What is a narcissistic person?
10: A narcissistic person is very different from the insecure attachment style. So a narcissist is somebody who by nature in the DSM-5 is characterized by being number one, grandiose. And they tend to have this inflated sense of self where they need constant validation and attention. They tend to be very grandiose and they tend to manipulate and exploit people. They tend to only want to be around people or hang around people who can give them some sort of power or status in their life. And they tend to, unfortunately, use people a lot and struggle to empathize. And so they have really profound attachment issues that go way beyond just attachment styles, but they actually have a personality disorder that unfortunately makes them really difficult to be with in a relationship.
1: Thais, where does grief fit into this?
10: Great question. So grief is something that we tend to experience in relationships when we detach from somebody. And so detachment happens because of either loss or because of dynamics where there's a breakup. And so there can be the loss because somebody passes away, of course, but also just a breakup. And a lot of times people don't really take the time to consider why they're experiencing so much grief from the loss of a relationship. And what it is what we were talking about earlier. It's that we've attached to somebody. So our subconscious mind has started to lean on getting our needs met from this person. And when we lose this person, we lose those needs. It feels like those needs get taken away with them. And that void left behind is what grief is from that detachment.
1: Let's go to the phones. First-time caller Kyle is with us in Edmonton, Canada. Hello, Kyle.
11: Hi, guys. Thanks for taking my call. Big fan of both of you.
1: Thank you, sir.
11: How are you doing?
1: Good.
11: Nice. Great. Yeah, I have a question for Thais here. I'm a comedian in Edmonton. I got Just for Laughs album, et cetera. I've been working on a joke that I hope you might help me with. My psychology professors weren't able to help me, but it's about attachment theory and media. I feel like a lot of the media has kind of raised us codependent, and it has to do with Forrest Gump and Jenny. And first off, attachment theory, a lot of jokes to be written. I suggest everyone listen to the audiobook, but what they don't know is it's read by a British guy, so it just sounds like he's judging Americans the whole time. I always warn him about that. And also say there's a problem with the names, right? Like fearful avoidant, dismissive avoidant, people fight that a lot. Like if I called you, if I said your problem is you have scared coward-itis, you'd want to say no too, right?
10: Anyways, I agree with that.
11: Right. But my question was for Jenny and Forrest. I could do the joke in brief, and it's radio-friendly.
1: All right, as long as it's radio-friendly, my friend.
11: It will be, yeah. I say how Forrest Gump is, I like it, Forrest Gump. It's one of those perennial pieces of art because it changes as you change. I remember the first time I watched it, I was 15 years old. I thought, wow, Forrest is so romantic. How nice. Then I turned 20, I thought, Jenny's kind of a mean lady, right? And then I turned 25, and I thought, well, Jenny was just doing her best. And then I turned 30, and I thought, is Forrest developmentally challenged? Or something like that, something radio-friendly. And I say, run, Forrest, run. She's dismissive avoidant. And I used to say, your weakness was what she liked about you. But I don't think that's exactly right. What would I be able to say about Jenny if she is dismissive avoidant? Like, what would I advise Forrest to do?
1: Did you see the movie, Thais?
10: I've seen the movie, and it is actually funny. Run, Forrest, run, with that she's avoidant. So, you know, what did she not like about Forrest? You know, I have a hard time remembering exactly the characters. Of course, I remember Forrest Gump, but I can't remember her personality too well because I saw the movie so many years ago. But she, as a dismissive avoidant, definitely would be running away from... or not really available to attach and be open and vulnerable in any kind of way. And I think that's what's playing a big role there for sure.
1: Jenny, that's my Forrest Gump impression.
10: George, it sounded exactly like you just speaking.
1: West of the Rockies, Kai's with us in Alaska. Hi, Kai.
9: Hey, I have a question.
1: All right.
9: What's the difference between the doctor's method and brain spotting?
1: Brain spotting? What is brain spotting?
10: I'm not actually sure what brain spotting is. Let me see here for
1: Kai,
10: a second.
1: Tell us what brain spotting is. What do you think?
9: Well, I've had it done several times. The therapist uses a wand, and it has to do with the motion of your eye and opening the, like you were saying, the neuro channels. Is that the right word?
10: So I was saying the neural pathways. Mine is more like creating new neural pathways. I think brain spotting is very similar to EMDR, I believe. Is that what you're talking about? Oh, can she hear me?
1: Oh, she's gone.
10: Oh, so I'll answer the question because I think, so she might be talking about like... eye movement desensitization and reprocessing, where they move, you know, something back and forth and get your eyes to focus and sort of reprocess things. That is more about processing and reintegrating trauma in the way that it's stored. And I think brain spotting must be like a pillar of that. That's probably the closest thing that it is. But my methodology is all about creating new neural networks. So it's about understanding that neuroplasticity happens through repetition and emotion over time. And what we're trying to do is neural pathways, they also atrophy like muscles. So if you're not working out your bicep shrinks over time. And the same thing happens if we stop telling ourselves the same old stories, the same old triggers, and then we invest in new ideas. So when we stop telling the story that we're going to be abandoned all the time, and we start seeing how we have connection, we build on those connections, and then we're leveraging that repetition over time, we build new neural networks. So rather than processing trauma, it's about changing the ideas we have through building new neural networks in our brain.
1: Of these four attachment styles you've mentioned, can somebody have more than one?
10: Great question. So it exists, like most things psychologically, on a continuum. So somebody it definitely has a primary attachment style, but they can have little points of something else. So for example, you might see somebody be securely attached, but they can be a little bit anxious sometimes in relationships. And so they're dominantly secure, they communicate well, they're open, but they have these little bouts of being a little bit anxious or fearing abandonment. And so we can sort of have a secondary attachment style with little hints of some of those fears and wounds coming in, but we're very much rooted in an actual attachment style in terms of our patterns of behavior.
1: East of the Rockies, Kelly's with us in Colorado. Hi, Kelly.
12: Hey, George. How you doing, bud?
1: Okay, my friend. Thank you.
12: First thing for Tommy is go Avalanche, go. We got rid of the Kings in four this year.
1: Yeah, you did. He was upset about that.
12: And we didn't do much after that. But anyways, my question is, I am terrified that, like, someone will come into my life, a woman, and try to take everything I have. And I don't know how to get over that.
1: You mean like your assets, your money and stuff like that?
12: Yeah, my retirement and the whole nine yards. I'm just, like, terrified.
1: How do you overcome that, Thais?
10: Yeah, it's a great question. Can I ask you a question back so I can give you a really pinpointed example? If somebody were to take all of your assets and your money, what do you make that mean? Do you make that mean I'm betrayed or I'm unsafe or I'm helpless? Like, what of those really resonates with you the most?
12: Well, just like, I'm 51, successful in life, and I'm just terrified to let anybody into my life that would try to take anything away from me.
10: And did you have a history in your past experiences of somebody betraying you or taking advantage of you in some way?
12: Well, not really, but I just heard too many horror stories over the years from the older, like, guys I've known in my life.
1: Did that happen with your parents?
12: No, not my parents.
1: Not at all.
12: Just, like, friends at work and stuff, and I'm just, like, terrified of it.
10: Yeah, and feeling out of control, right? Like, underneath that, is it the fear of losing control? Like, somebody comes into my life, I don't know if I can really trust them, I lose control over my assets to them, and then my life sort of spirals from that point forward. Is that summarizing the fear?
12: Yeah, something like that. It's just, like, I've heard so many horror stories in my 51 years. You know, it happens to men and women both ways. Don't get me wrong, but I would talk to a
1: marital attorney. What do you think, Thais, about how to,
10: so here's what I would say.
1: How to tie up your money?
10: So I would say a couple of things. I would say, number one, you want to decide what your boundaries are in advance. So, you know, number one, look at, well, how would I prevent myself from being in that situation? And you can make sure that you're dating in relationships with really clear financial boundaries. Number two, I would say that there's some sort of probably core wound there. So fear of being out of control or helpless or taken advantage of that maybe you experienced somewhere. I would sit with that and see if there's been a history of ever feeling like that before. And then you would want to work through that core wound by seeing how it's possible to actually have a trusting relationship and looking for evidence there, you know, really trying to do that. And number three, and this is arguably the most important one for you, would be that you want to take the time to really vet for somebody that's going to have the qualities that make that less likely to happen. So somebody who maybe has their own money or is financially independent, somebody who shows really healthy signs of being trustworthy, like they're very caring about people, they're very empathetic. And I think when you get a good idea of what you'd be looking for in a person who's significantly less likely to do that, and you honor, like, that's what I'm looking for in a relationship, somebody who has those qualities and I have healthy financial boundaries, then you're hedging all your bets to put things back in your control so that that's not likely to happen. And that might let you to feel comfortable then dating and really letting somebody in.
1: And also, Kelly, I think assets that are not mixed but earned by you prior to the marriage stay yours. Is that the case, Thais?
10: Well, it depends on what state and country you're living in, but I would say do what you can to protect those assets in advance. Like that is, I think that's a very practical piece of advice, which is, you know, sign a prenuptial agreement if you're getting married, or make sure that you're being careful about common law dynamics in your state. And the more you just do your due diligence to know that you're set up to prevent that from happening, the more you're actually going to be able to let your guard down and focus on building and connecting with somebody, because you're vetting for the right qualities in a person, and you know you've got all your ducks in a row to prevent that type of thing from happening.
1: By going into a relationship with his concern and fears, what does that do to the relationship?
10: Yeah, great question. If those fears stay irrational, so if those fears stay something that even though he puts his ducks in a row, even though he's vetting for the right qualities, if he's constantly fearing this, oh, I'm going to be out of control or taken advantage of, wound, then what ends up happening is that would cause the relationship to be sabotaged a little bit in various ways. And so he may be mindful about that and not doing that, but it's really important to take inventory and really audit if we're doing that, because sometimes we can sabotage a good relationship or push away somebody that might actually be really healthy and showing up really well and never is intending to take advantage, because irrational fears, if we have them and if they're really strong for us, often cause what we experience self-sabotage as being.
1: 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She is a personal development expert. 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
1: Excellent. Thank you. You take care of yourself and keep in touch. Here's our last emerging artist, Edward Rocco Russell from Council Bluffs, Iowa. The name of the song, Lady Butterfly.
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9: What's shaking, fellow sports fans? It's Andy West. Let's take a look back on this day in sports history, July 6th. We'll start off today in 1933, where the first Major League Baseball All-Star Game was played at Comiskey Park in Chicago. The American League, managed by Connie Mack, defeated the National League, managed by John McGraw, 4-2 on Babe Ruth's two-run home run. Today in 1957, Althea Gibson made history at the All England Club by becoming the first black athlete to win a Wimbledon singles title. And staying at Wimbledon, today in 2014, Novak Djokovic wins his second Wimbledon title and denies Roger Federer his record 8th by holding off the Swiss star in 5 sets. Djokovic wastes a 5-2 lead in the 4th set but holds on for a 6-7, 6-4, 7-6, 5-7, 6-4 victory.
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10: Possibly coming to D.C. I'm Ted Lindner, Fox News. This is anger against the U.S. was on full display in Iran, though crowds at the funeral for the Ayatollah have been chanting death to America. U.S.-Iran talks are on pause for the funeral. Regardless of that, Israeli Prime Minister Bibi Netanyahu telling Fox,
11: deal or no deal, as long as I'm prime minister, Iran will not have nuclear weapons.
10: Israeli Prime Minister Netanyahu is set to join Fox and Friends later this morning in our 7 a.m. Eastern time hour to discuss a possible White House visit after President Trump's trip to the NATO summit. This is the conflict with Iran claimed the life of another U.S. service member this weekend. The U.S. Navy calling off the search Sunday for one of 5 service members who were aboard an MH-60S helicopter that went down in the Arabian Sea. The other 4 were rescued, no name yet on the missing service member. Fireworks in the sky and political fireworks from the president this weekend as America celebrated its 250th birthday in the nation's capital.
12: No people have done more good, shown more courage, made more progress, righted more injustice, or achieved more greatness than you, the American people.
10: President Trump praising the nation as the crowning achievement of human history.
12: The most extraordinary, most exceptional, most incredible nation ever to exist on the face of the earth.
10: The speech delayed a bit because of thunderstorms in the area, but in the speech he honored veterans and also took aim at political opponents that he called communists and again insisted that Congress must pass the Save America Act voting bill. And Super Typhoon Bobby has made landfall on Guam and the Northern Mariana Islands, a U.S. territory. This comes as the region is still recovering from another destructive cyclone that struck in April. The powerful storm system, marked with fierce howling winds and lashing rains. A typhoon warning remains in effect as the island braces for damaging wind gusts up to 100 miles an hour. 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
14: Hey, it's Blazer. So, did you jump in on Awaken 180's Lose 40 by the 4th? 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Seriously, setting a goal and actually hitting it before July 4th? 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
1: And welcome back. George Norrie with you. Sherry Malavera Parada with us. Her book is called Supernatural South. She's an author and a grant writer and a manager of a human resources organization. She has a lifelong fascination with all things mysterious, supernatural, and unexplained. And her passion inspires her in an interest in folklore, ghost stories, cryptids, and other unexplained phenomena. Sherry, welcome to the program.
5: Thank you for having me, George.
1: Looking forward to this. How many states in the South are we talking about? Lots of them?
5: Yes. I grew up in Arkansas, but I wanted to research and gather the ghost stories, the cryptids, unexplained phenomena in other Southern states as well.
1: Are there any states in the South that are more predominant than the others?
5: Ooh, I would say Louisiana probably tops the list if I had to choose one state.
1: Why would that be?
5: I think there's such a history. Well, the South as a whole is, it has a long history and a lot of diversity and a rich past, sometimes not good, sometimes good. But I think it's left an indelible mark on the land.
1: What inspired you, Sherry, to write the book Supernatural South?
5: Well, I grew up with a lot of those stories and a lot of the ghost stories, the cryptids, just the lore. And my grandmother was actually indigenous, and she had a lot of tales from the Choctaw beliefs, but she also had just generally terrifying stories that I would ask her to tell me before bed.
1: Which ones do you remember always?
5: Oh, always. One would definitely from the Choctaw would be the Deer Woman. But as far as because she had a sister who lived near Falk, the Falk monster is without a doubt my favorite cryptid.
1: What is that one? Can you tell us?
5: I can. So I feel bad for the Falk monster because he doesn't get as much publicity as Bigfoot and the Yeti. But he has a history there in Falk, Arkansas. And even in the 1800s, there were stories about the Falk monster. I mean, he's kind of like a Bigfoot type creature. But it was in the 70s, I believe, when the Ford family had an encounter with the Falk monster. And he actually tried to get into the house that the Ford family was living in. And the wife had screamed and he like kind of went back out the window. He was trying to get in through the window. And so her husband was having a cigarette on the porch at about 2 or 3 in the morning. And he had his back to, he was facing the house on the porch, had his back to the yard, and the Falk monster grabbed him, threw him off the porch, threw him down, and he had to go to the hospital for shock and fractured ribs. And not long after that, there were more sightings. If you've ever lived in that area or been through that area, you know there's like a lot of soybean fields, cotton fields, things like that. And people had spotted the Falk monster running across, I believe it was a soybean field. And there were casts taken of the prints. And ironically, it was like a Bigfoot print, but it showed 3 toes on the plaster cast. And so I just feel like there's a lot of evidence and a lot of eyewitness accounts. And I feel like the Falk monster doesn't get a fair shake when it comes to Bigfoot type Sasquatch creatures.
1: Well, you've got him illustrated in chapter 2 of your book and of your chapters. You must have 50 or 60 monsters in there, at least, huh?
5: Yeah, and I love it because, honestly, I mean, I think we go through life with this day-to-day. We have blinders on. We get up in the morning. We fix our coffee. We go to work. We come home. We binge watch Netflix. We go to bed. And, you know, maybe we do something fun on the weekends. But we never really stop to think what could be out there. And I think a lot of the cryptids that, it's legitimate because we've discovered species that we didn't know existed before. There's species that have supposedly been extinct for thousands of years that show up. So I think cryptids have such a possibility. I really love that field.
1: Were you a little girl when you started hearing stories from Arkansas ghosts?
5: Oh, yes. My mother and my father both went to Southern Arkansas University, and there was the ghost in Bussey Hall, and it scared some girls so badly that they actually left the school, the things that were happening there and the lights going on and off. And one of them was talking about a loaf of bread flying off the windowsill onto the bed.
1: Oh,
5: and
1: geez.
5: Yeah, so I grew up hearing all of those. And then my mom's family's from Louisiana. So, of course, my great-grandmother, my mom's father's mother, told me about the loup-garou. And I was terrified of that for a while. And she told me that if you break Lent for 7 years in a row, you turn into one. I'm pretty sure she was just trying to keep me on the straight and narrow, but still, it's kind of scary.
1: How much research did you do for all these? My God, it's intense.
5: I did a lot of research. I did interviews, and I also tracked different research, like for the Gowrel or the Goro, however you want to say it, in Arkansas. There was actually an article from 18, I don't have it in front of me right now, but I believe it was 1896 that supposedly it attacked some people and they cornered it in a cave. And so there's like I said, the South has a wealth of history. So it's fun research. I mean, I'm a nerd. I admit it. I love researching these things.
1: You've got the St. Louis Lem Mansion, which I'm very familiar with, the old brewery house where the family was so well off, but a lot of people committed suicide in that mansion.
5: It's really intense when you look at the history behind the mansion and you look at the tragedy involved. It's I'm one of those people that I believe that there's certain, I don't know if I necessarily want to say unlucky places, but it seems like that there are certain places that tragedy occurs and then it keeps happening. I don't know really how to explain it from a scientific point of view, but there seem to be certain places that attract that.
1: Sherry, how would you compare the South and the legends of the South to the East, the West, the Northwest, the North?
5: Well, I think for the legends of the South, they go back so far because, even you have to look at places like in Alabama, I'm probably butchering the name, Kawahaba. I didn't put it in the book. It is in an upcoming article that I'm writing, but it was the old state capital of Alabama. And you can actually go visit it now. It's a park. But you had indigenous peoples that lived there. And then you had the Europeans that came in, and then the Europeans brought slavery. So then you had people from Africa who were brought as slaves to the area. So I think that the South has such a long history. I think the Northeast probably has a lot of good ghost stories and tales and things that have happened there because, of course, the first settlers coming over and everything. And when I think of the Pacific Northwest, my mind goes straight to Bigfoot. I do think they have some pretty good haunted places. But I think you just have, because you've had these groups that have come to the South and have lived there and lived out their lives, and their emotions have made an imprint on the land. I think you just have a really rich history down there in the South.
1: I bet it was difficult for you to weed out some of the stories and keep them out of the book.
5: It really was. And like I said, I do plan on bringing more stories to the readers. But yeah, I did want to narrow it down. It's just hard. It was really hard to choose what to put in. And I think people can kind of, it's almost like a field guide. Like you can see the stories and you can go, oh, okay, well, the Crescent Hotel is haunted and I can actually book a night there and see. Or the Myrtle's Plantation, I can book a night there and see. Or I can go to the Lighthouse in St. Augustine, Florida. So a lot of those places are open to the public, so they can kind of use it. People who are attracted to the paranormal or the supernatural, if they want to experience it for themselves, there's a lot of places that they can go and see if they have an experience or not.
1: What has been the reaction so far to your book, Supernatural South?
5: I am really surprised that there are as many nerds as me out there. When I wrote the book, I kind of wrote it as a love letter to my childhood, honestly, because it was just such a part of my life, those stories. And I was surprised at how many people were telling me, like, oh, I would love to read that. Like people that I used to work with, people that I work with now. Oh my gosh, when's it coming out? I would love to read that. So it's been a really pleasant reaction that I've had from people. I didn't realize there were other people like me who were into that kind of stuff.
1: Were there any stories, Sherry, that scared the living daylights out of you?
5: Oh, yeah, absolutely. I mean, there's some lines even I won't cross when it comes to hauntings. I kind of go back and forth with myself about, I really do want to stay at the Myrtles. But like, I am a little bit scared of it, I guess you would say. The Rougarou has always scared me. And there's been, Arkansas, I think they call it the Dog Man, but the Rougarou or Loup Garou, that one's always scared me ever since I was a kid. My bed faced my headboard faced the windows. So if I forgot to pull the curtains and it was nighttime, I would not get up out of the bed to pull the curtains because I was convinced there was a Loup Garou outside my window.
1: There are three chapters to the book with sub-stories in them. Chapter one is ghosts and haunted locations. Chapter two is strange creatures of the South. Chapter three is unusual events in the South. Does any chapter stand out the best to you?
5: Oh my gosh. I mean, I love them all. I love ghost stories. I love cryptids. I love

0: Love the Aurora, Texas alien case. Love that story.
1: It's so awesome. And like I said, it just doesn't get a lot of, it doesn't get the amount of publicity like Roswell or something. But yeah, and there were cases of people who had drank water out of the well near where the crash was, and they ended up with their hands being deformed. And I mean, something happened, but it just doesn't get a lot of attention.
0: Wasn't the alien body buried out there somewhere?
1: Yes, and that's the thing. The alien body was buried there, but the tombstone kept getting stolen. So now there's kind of a debate about where the body is buried. And there was a group that they actually wanted to dig up the body and be like, hey, okay, there's an alien here. Let's exhume the body and let's examine it. And they refused to let them do it. So yeah, the supposedly the alien is buried in the graveyard there.
0: What would you say, Sherry, is your scariest paranormal experience?
1: Well, I've had a couple. And so I the house I live in, it has a spare room. And one night I was sleeping in that spare room. Now the windows are the kind you crank them in and out, and then you lock at the top and you lock at the bottom.
0: When you close them, right?
1: Yes. So it's really sealed. I mean, they're really good windows, and you crank the bottom thing to crank it out, or you crank it in, and then you've got a latch that you pull at the top and a latch that you pull at the bottom, and it totally seals them. And so one night I went to bed and I had sealed the top, sealed the bottom. And I'm a really obsessive compulsive person, so I lock doors and check windows like before I go to bed every night of my life, pretty much. Too much being a crime junkie, I guess. But anyway, I had sealed those windows and I had pulled down the levers and I was laying in bed, and all of a sudden, it has Venetian blinds, let me back up, metal Venetian blinds. And all of a sudden, I was laying in bed, and it just blew out like a gust of wind had come through the window. So, of course, I laid there for a minute because it was, it really took me off guard.
0: Right.
1: And I got up, and I checked. The windows were completely sealed and locked, so there was no gust of wind that came through the windows, but it just burst out like it was a gust of wind. And then a friend of mine took a picture of me in this house, and there is another face standing right by me, facing me. Like if I'm facing front, the face is looking at me from the side.
0: That obviously you didn't see while you were sitting there, right?
1: Oh, no. I was standing by the recliner when the picture was taken. And my dad took the picture to work to show people at work, but I don't know whatever happened to it. I have to find that photo again. It gave me chills, like, to think that something was there that I couldn't see. And, yeah, so those are my two paranormal experiences. Mm-hmm.
0: Did it scare the living daylights out of you?
1: The Venetian blind at the time, I swear I almost had a heart attack because I just laid there for like a few minutes. I couldn't move. I could not move. I was like,
0: paralysis hit you, right?
1: It did. And I was like, okay, there's a logical reason that this happened. You probably thought you locked the window and you didn't. And so finally, I made myself get up in the dark, turn on the light, go check. And no, it was sealed and locked.
0: Sherry, we're going to take a quick break. We'll come back and talk more about your stories and your book, Supernatural South. 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
1: News. I'm Ted Lindner. Millions of Iranians taking part in the funeral procession for the country's late supreme leader. Anger against America evident as thousands chanted death to America and death to Israel. Israeli Prime Minister Benjamin Netanyahu, though, telling Fox this weekend,
2: deal or no deal, as long as I'm prime minister, Iran will not have nuclear weapons.
1: Netanyahu will join Fox and Friends later this morning in the 7 a.m. Eastern time hour to discuss a possible White House visit after President Trump's trip to the NATO summit. This is the war with Iran, claims the life of another U.S. service member. The U.S. Navy called off the search Sunday for one of five service members who were aboard an MH-60S helicopter that went down in the Arabian Sea. The other four were rescued. No name on the missing service member yet. In the round of 16 of the World Cup, Norway defeated Brazil Sunday 2-1. Norway will now take on England, who defeated in Mexico Sunday night 3-2. Portugal takes on Spain at 3 p.m. Eastern time later today, and the United States and Belgium at 8 p.m. Eastern. 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
6: It's Latino USA. I'm Maria Hinojosa. I sit down with New York City Mayor Zohran Mamdani to talk about sports, immigration, politics, and the serious question of what makes a great New York City taco. But Mr. Mayor, as a Mexican,
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1: All-time classic with Skeeter Davis. 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
1: Welcome back, George Norrie with Sherry Ma. Pronounce your middle name for us, Sherry.
9: Malavare Parada.
1: Parada is your married name?
9: Malavare Parada is my married name.
1: Malavare. It's an interesting name.
9: Colombian.
1: Oh, is it?
9: Yeah.
1: You were born in Arkansas?
9: I was born in Texas, actually, but we moved when I was a baby back to my dad's hometown in Arkansas.
1: Of all the things that you've heard through your work and research, if people read your book, would they be scared to go to these states?
9: I don't know. I mean, I guess it requires a little bit of an adventurous spirit to check out the places that are known to be haunted. Just the state, no, but some of the locations, maybe. If you're kind of somebody who's scared of the paranormal or the unusual, it might be a little bit scary for you.
1: What would you be happy with the reader who read your book? What kind of message would they take?
9: Just to open your eyes and look around. I mean, there's so much more to this world than we think that there is. I think, like I said previously, we go through life kind of with blinders on and we don't question anything. We don't explore. And there's a lot more to this world than we think. And I think that frightens people. Because we're told like, well, that can't happen, you know, but I think that if you're open to it, I don't think it's a bad thing. I think that some people maybe are more in tune to the spiritual world, or they're open to the possibility, like with cryptids of another species. And, you know, they're not really as scared as people who think, well, that can't happen. That's not part of life. And then when something unexplainable happens to those type of people, it's can be really frightening.
1: The stories that you got from all kinds of places, like the Axeman of New Orleans, the Witch of Yazoo City. How did you get the stories?
9: Those I had researched. I had heard about the Axeman of New Orleans. And I had to delve in and research and find out all about that. And that was an interesting one because they never found who did it. My aunt used to live in Texarkana, and she actually still has her house there. She was a little kid when the Phantom Killer was running around Texarkana, killing couples parked in secluded locations. And then in the end, he actually ended up shooting a couple in their farmhouse, and he was never found. So I actually found out about that story from my aunt, who knew about the history. And then I researched that more and more. But yeah, there's a lot of those cases that were never solved.
1: What year was that, the Texarkana story?
9: I think that was, I don't have my book right in front of me, but it had to be in the 40s or 50s.
1: 1946, it says.
9: 1946, okay. Mm-hmm.
1: Is it conceivable, of course, that would be about 70, 80 years. The individual is probably still not alive, I would guess.
9: Probably not. I saw a documentary on urban legends, and these two people went down and they did a show on that. And, you know, one suspect, they tried to talk to him in a nursing home and they were kicked out. He was like one of the suspects that the police had really focused on. But my aunt said, according to her, a lot of people believe that maybe the person was either involved in law enforcement or that they were a relative of somebody in law enforcement because, you know, the investigations never really went anywhere. I mean, it's speculation at this point. I doubt we'll ever know who it really was or if they died of old age or if they were locked up for life and that's why the murders just abruptly stopped. I doubt we'll ever know.
1: Did they ever convict anybody on paper for it?
9: No, I don't believe that they did. I think it still remained unsolved. I don't think that they could ever really come up with a viable suspect to prosecute for it.
1: Well, that's kind of scary to think he or she, probably a he, was still out there then.
9: Absolutely. And, you know, Texarkana is bigger now, but back then it's just, you know, a small town. And the interesting thing about Texarkana is Main Street divides Texas and Arkansas. So you would also have had two different sets of law enforcement trying to work on it at the same time. So that could have caused a complication too.
1: Did the FBI ever get involved?
9: I don't remember hearing that they did, but I'm not for sure on that.
1: Of all the stories you've gone through, are there some that just scared the living daylights out of you?
9: Yes. I would say because the Lizard Man of Skateboard Swamp in Bishopville, South Carolina, scared the living daylights out of me because the person who reported it was a 17-year-old at the time, and he got a flat tire along that area, which is really isolated, and he actually, the Lizard Man jumped on his car and there were scratches. And I mean, I can just picture being out in the middle of nowhere and something like that happening. I mean, that is so frightening. And for a time, my dad had a delivery service. And so I would drive like all night to get a tractor part to a place to put it in the drop box, you know, before the store opened. And so there were like a lot of nights on the road that story would be playing in my head. And I was like, okay, I got to stop thinking about that.
1: That's a scary time, wasn't it?
9: I like the open road. I love road trips. But at night by yourself, your imagination kind of gets the best of you and you start thinking about the scary stories that you've heard and you're like, oh my gosh, I need to stop thinking about that. But yeah, I mean, I can't imagine how terrified that 17-year-old was in the middle of the swamp there, the creature running out of the swamp after him.
1: What are the odds that it was some lunatic in a costume?
9: Well, you know, I would actually err on the side of caution and think that, except there was massive like claw marks into the metal where he had attacked the car. So, I mean, something, you know, happened there. I think maybe there was something there. I mean, in the dark, it's hard to tell what something looks like or somebody looks like. But yeah, I would say something definitely attacked his car.
1: Of some of the stories you put in there, are there some that you just said, oh, I'm not sure if I should or not, but I'm going to?
9: You know, I just tried to include everything that was unexplained, cryptid, and ghost. And like some of the mysteries I really like the aliens that came out to the people's farmhouse and attacked the little green men. I really liked that. And the thing about it is when you're exploring unexplained phenomena, I mean, yeah, like one person might be willing to come forward and risk their reputation and say, hey, this happened to me. But when you have a whole family or you have multiple eyewitnesses and you have multiple people that are like, hey, I saw that too, it's hard to discount it. So I tried to include those type of stories in there where there was like more than one. And even as far as unexplained phenomena, I included Flight 19 that disappeared over the Bermuda Triangle, which has always been something that has intrigued me, the Bermuda Triangle. That's one of those mysteries that will probably never be solved. But yeah.
1: Tell us about the vanishing of Orion Williamson.
9: Okay, that one really... That one, there's multiple sources for that. And so the man was walking across the field, and not only did he vanish in front of his family, he vanished in front of two people walking by.
1: In Selma, Alabama, right?
9: Yes. And there was no, there was nobody, I mean, there was like nothing. They searched. They were like, okay, it's probably a sinkhole. Maybe he fell into a crevice or a sinkhole. There was nothing there. There was just flat field. And the wife could hear him calling for like several days after that. And his voice got fainter and fainter. And so like, it really does bring to mind people who are saying that, you know, there's other dimensions and maybe, and this, that goes back to the Bermuda Triangle, them saying like, maybe those pilots flew into another dimension. Maybe those ships went into another dimension. It's just really hard to explain somebody disappearing in front of your eyes. And again, that's more than one witness who saw it happen. So I think those type of stories are credible. I mean, I don't know what the answer is, but I think it's credible.
1: Are you familiar with our guest, David Politis?
9: The name sounds familiar, but I'm not sure.
1: He's written stories about people who disappear in our state parks.
9: Ooh.
1: They're just gone. They may be walking right behind people. You turn around to look at them and they're gone. Or a little boy, a little girl, they're just gone. I wonder if the same thing's happening like it did to this Orion Williamson guy.
9: Well, I do. And, you know, there was a story. I was watching the Alaskan Triangle. And they were talking about that when it was like a marathon and a man just disappeared on the mountain and they never saw him again. Like it was, they were like running a mountain or hiking a mountain and there were a bunch of people there. He just disappeared and was never seen again, despite search efforts and everything else. So there are the things in life that can't be explained.
1: Of all the stories that you included, Cherry, in your book, how many would you say percentage wise might be the real deal?
9: Oh, to put a percentage on it, I would say probably discounting like the folklore. I mean, I wish the Snoffus was real. I really do. But discounting like the Snoffus and things like that, I would say like 80%, I think, cannot be explained. I think that the White River Monster in Arkansas is one. I think that the Falk Monster, I think the Falk Monster is the real deal. I will go out and I will risk my reputation and people can think I'm a wingnut if they want. I definitely think the Falk Monster is real. The hauntings, yeah. I mean, the Crescent Hotel in Eureka Springs, Arkansas, one of my favorite places to go. I've been there like four times. I love Eureka Springs. I've been to the hotel like four times. People experience things there. And that was the history of that before it was a hotel. It was a hospital run by a man who did not have a medical license, but called himself a doctor. And people went there for cancer treatments because he claimed he could cure cancer. And a lot of people died there. And so I think there's those residual spirits in the hotel. And a lot of people say, like, I felt somebody touch me. I felt somebody grab my hair. I saw a lady pushing a gurney and disappear into the wall. Like, you know, I mean, there's so many accounts that it's hard to discount the credibility.
1: And whether it's supernatural or not, the fact is something happened.
9: Exactly. Yeah. It, just like I said with the Falk Monster, I mean, the guy went to the hospital for fractured ribs and was in severe shock. Something happened to him. I mean, there's just no way around that. There's these cases where people, they've either had a very close encounter like this man, or there's multiple accounts of like they see a spirit or, you know, something weird happens. You can't discount it. Something happened. I mean, I can't say what, but something definitely happened.
1: Tell me about the cover. What do the gates mean on your book?
9: Oh, I love the cover because it reminds me of the wrought iron, like in the French Quarter.
1: Yeah.
9: So, and I think that, you know, I mean, Marie Laveau is buried in the cemetery there. You have like the LaLaurie mansion. It's just, I think it just represents the spooky South so well.
1: And your website is what for people?
9: Oh, okay. So my website is www.sherry-malavere-harada.com.
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7: Millions gathering for a state funeral in Iran. I'm Sue Guzman, Fox News. With U.S.-Iran ceasefire talks on hold, Iran is holding a days-long funeral for its former supreme leader, Ayatollah Ali Khamenei, who was killed in the first hours of Operation Epic Fury. This unfolding as President Trump tells supporters how he rebuilt America's military on the nation's 250th anniversary in a speech. Fox's Trey Yingston, Tel Aviv, Israel, with more.
8: It comes as President Trump addressed the nation, talking about the U.S. military and the work of U.S. forces during Operation Epic Fury.
9: We've had tremendous success. You look at Venezuela, you look at Iran, we wiped it out, wiped out their military.
8: The president's remarks come as indirect talks between the United States and Iran move forward. The ceasefire between these two countries remains in place as regional leaders have expressed the importance of continuing the memorandum of understanding. Despite the diplomatic progress, the funeral for Iran's late supreme leader, the Ayatollah Khamenei, has been a large display of Iranian propaganda as delegations from around the world traveled to Tehran to participate. The funeral will continue until July 9th, with millions of Iranians participating.
7: Noticeably absent from his father's funeral, Iran's new supreme leader, Mojtaba Khamenei. Millions of Iranians taking part in the funeral procession for the country's state supreme leader. Anger against America evident as thousands chanted, "Death to America, death to Israel." Israeli Prime Minister Benjamin Netanyahu telling Fox News.
10: Deal or no deal, as long as I'm prime minister, Iran will not have nuclear weapons.
7: Netanyahu will join Fox and Friends this morning in the 7 a.m. hour to discuss a possible White House visit after President Trump's trip to the NATO summit. And the conflict has apparently claimed the life of another U.S. service member. The Navy suspended the search Sunday for one of five service members aboard a helicopter that crashed into the Arabian Sea. Four others were rescued. 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
19: Please set your thermostats to 78 degrees.
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21: 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The podcast where every episode, I take a closer look at an internet character of the day. Who were they? What made them so notorious? How did the internet, or sometimes the algorithm, choose them? And what does a person do when they're suddenly confronted with more attention than the human psyche can handle? Take The Dress, a story that went uber viral in early 2015 in spite of being, well, kind of a boring optical illusion. A mother of the bride in Scotland took a picture of a dress she was thinking about wearing to her daughter's wedding. But she saw the dress as blue with black lace, and her daughter saw it as white with gold lace. One BuzzFeed post later, every single person on the internet was talking about the dress. But to me, the dress is a story about the last couple of months when the internet was still sort of fun. It was shortly before the stories that spread across the internet stopped being driven by exploited millennials with useless arts degrees and started being decided by algorithms hell-bent on growing internet usership at all costs. 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
1: And welcome back. We're with Sherry Malavar Parada talking about her book, Supernatural South. Sherry, when you were putting the book together, what would you call the most challenging aspect of what you were doing?
7: Although I liked it, the research was challenging because I wanted to make sure that I got everything there was to document everything that there was, just to make sure that people knew I wasn't just giving a one-sided story. I mean, some things are definitely oral traditions that were passed down, stories that were passed down. But there actually were things that had been documented in newspapers and other books, and I wanted to make sure that I got all of that in.
1: What is it about ghost stories and the supernatural that just fascinates people?
7: I think it's that yearning to actually have something that can't be logically explained. I mean... with science and technology, I just feel like it's a good thing, but it's taken so much mystery out of life. And I think we need that mystery. We need to be a little scared when we're sitting around a campfire telling stories. We need to wonder what that sound from the woods was, or, you know, the possibility of there being a creature that hasn't been identified by scientists. Like, I just think that there's that yearning in the human heart to have mystery in life, for some things not to be solved.
1: We were talking about the individual who disappeared, Orion Williamson. Did they ever find him?
7: No. Till this day, it's a mystery what happened to that poor man. And they never discovered, and like I said, they checked the entire field. There was no sinkhole. There was no crevice. There was no explanation.
1: What would you say of the stories you included in the book might be the strangest story?
7: The strangest story. I would have to say that Orion probably is the strangest story, although I will say that the Aurora, Texas alien crash was probably one of those too. And definitely the Kelly Little Green Men. I think that one was too.
1: Let's take some calls for you, Cher. Joe in Monterey, California to get started. Hi, Joey.
8: Thank you for taking my call, George.
1: You're welcome, Joe.
8: Sherry, I did a little investigating on my own, and well, I have visitations, okay, and all my friends are interesting people, but they also have experiences with these what people call cryptids, and other types. We've learned, or some of us learned, that they can be anywhere. You can find them anywhere. They can come into your house. I don't want to get into the details, but have you ever find unusual experiences as if you were visited and things weren't the same, or that things weren't working out, or unusual things with no explanation?
1: I would say a lot of things happened to you, Sherry, didn't they?
7: Yes. I have had a couple of paranormal experiences. Somebody in a photo with me that was not there when the photo was taken. My Venetian blinds blowing out when the windows were sealed. Two things really quick. When my grandmother died, all of the clocks in her house stopped at the exact time that she died. And my great-grandfather was one of the leading surgeons in the Southeast, and he had a hospital, the first one in Columbia County, Arkansas. And my dad and his family actually lived in his grandfather's hospital. There were living quarters. And he would see people walk right into walls. Like, there was a frosted window, and he would see the shadow of a person walking by. So, I mean, yes, I think we, a lot people who are open to it, I think they have unexplained things happen. And even people who aren't open to it have it happen to them. I think it's more of a shock for them, but I don't discount anything. I keep a very open mind about the paranormal.
1: Would these people walk through the walls like into another dimension?
7: He said, so his bedroom, it had, where he slept, there was like the window was like a frosted glass. And one end of the hallway had a door, and the other end of the hallway had a door, and they were both closed. And he would just see the person walk on past, never hear the door open. And he got up a couple of times when he was a little kid to see if anybody was out there, and there was nobody out there. So my dad actually, because of his experiences as a little kid in his grandfather's hospital, he actually believed in that too. Yeah.
1: Next up, let's go to Jeanette in Los Angeles. Welcome to the show. Hi, Jeanette.
9: Hi, George. Thank you for taking my call.
1: Sure.
7: Hello, Sherry. Hi.
9: So I just wanted to tell you about an experience I had. We were staying in a place called Sheriff Hutton Hall in Yorkshire, England. My boyfriend's family had taken over the place for a couple of years and ran it as an acting school. So we were privileged to stay in one of these. It was a very tiny room. This was a place which was a favorite of Richard III and Henry VIII. It was made, you know, in the 1620s it was built. Anyway, it was the rooms are very tiny. And this room at the top, the house, it was a carved room so that all the whole panels were carved, the ceiling was very low, and there was a double, supposedly a double bed in there, which practically taking up the whole room, which wasn't really a double bed. It was still a very, very old bed. God knows how old. It was too small for us to, myself and my boyfriend, to stay. So we had another tiny bed on the side. So I was staying in the small bed next to the big bed. Both, in the middle of the night, I couldn't sleep. I couldn't sleep. And then I saw my boyfriend, Chris, move the bedclothes over and sit up. So I said, can't you sleep either, Chris? And he didn't answer me. So I said, Chris, can't you sleep? And he didn't answer me. So I was disturbed because I said, what's wrong, Chris? Mm-hmm. Chris? And he didn't answer me. And I got a bit freaked out. So I said, Chris, and I leant over. And my hand went straight through this person and onto my sleeping boyfriend that was actually still fast asleep. I screamed and screamed, and he woke up and said, what's wrong? What's wrong? And turned on the light. And I was almost sobbing because I saw this. I saw him sit up. I thought it was him. And he said, he called it something. It wasn't apparition, it was another name that he called it. What is that? Maybe you know, Sherry. But somebody sat up there and I was completely awake. I could see him, but I couldn't see all the facial details. I could just see hair and could see the body.
1: Could it have been a poltergeist, Sherry?
10: It could have been, although the first of all, that must have been terrifying. Oh my gosh, I would have freaked out. But usually like a poltergeist they usually specialize in moving things. I think it's German literally for noisy ghost, noisy spirit. Like they're known for sending things flying across the room. I don't know, apparition does describe pretty well what you saw, but oh my goodness. I did you stay in that room after that night?
9: Stayed one night, and then I told the people who were hosting, you know, that what had happened, and they were, you know, they said, yes, the place is haunted. We've had experiences too.
1: One night would have been long enough for me.
10: Yes, me too.
1: The old saying, feet don't fail me now, right?
10: Exactly, exactly. I'm picturing the Medea scene when she's running from the zombies. Yeah, yeah.
1: Thanks, Jeanette. Appreciate it. Next up, East of the Rockies. Paul's with us in Charlotte, North Carolina. Hey, Paul.
11: Hey, guys. Thanks so much for taking my call. Really interesting show. I just had a couple quick questions for you. Living here in Charlotte, we've got all kinds of places of high spookiness to go. And I was just wondering if you've ever done any investigations in two of my favorite places in the whole wide world, Charleston, South Carolina, and Savannah, Georgia. I was also wondering if you've ever investigated any of the Southern Civil War or Revolutionary battlefields, including a place called Bentonville, North Carolina, which was the last major conflict of the Civil War, which took place even after Lee surrendered to Grant at Appomattox. And the battlefield is supposed to be extremely haunted, and I can kind of verify that from a tour I went on a number of years ago. And lastly, I was wondering if you've ever heard of a place here outside of Charlotte called the Whiskey Prison. It's a distillery called Southern Grace Distillery that they opened in a prison that was abandoned in the 1970s. The Ghost Hunters investigated it for their TV show. And Steve Gonsalves said that it's one of the most haunted places that he's ever investigated. So if you could comment on any of that, I would greatly appreciate it. And thank you so much for taking the call.
1: Thank you, Paul. Charleston and Savannah. What do you think, Sherry?
10: Thank you, Paul. Well, those places that you listed are on my list of places to go. I definitely want to go to Savannah. I've heard it is highly haunted and very active.
7: I haven't been to the Civil War battlefields. I do want to go to Pea Ridge. I mean, I'd like to visit any of them, of course. But Pea Ridge in Arkansas is on my list of places to go. I grew up there, but I don't think unless I went as a kid and I don't remember it, I haven't been to Pea Ridge. And it's supposed to be highly haunted as well. I have heard of the Whiskey Prison. Have not gone there, but it's definitely someplace that I would like to check out.
1: It sounds like you could write a second book just on calls coming in.
7: I'm telling you, I'm getting some really good information.

0: mesmerizing that once you look at their eyes, you can't, you kind of lose your will and you can't look away. I don't have any of the Black Eyed Children stories in my book, Supernatural South. But like you said, I'm definitely getting good material for a second book. But yeah, from what I understand, they're kind of a hypnotic force to be reckoned with.
1: Well, and you're correct. They want in your house. They for some reason, if you let them in, they do the horrible stuff they do.
0: Right, right. That's what I've heard. Scary stuff.
1: How do you get rid of them?
0: I don't know. I mean, I know like for vampires, it's the crucifix, garlic, and holy water. For werewolves, it's silver. I guess just do not open your door if you don't know who's outside knocking, because I don't know what could get rid of them.
1: Have you ever had somebody come to your door knocking and you didn't open the door, but you hide by the door on the other side?
0: I'm an introverted writer, of course. I do that all the time.
1: They know you're back there.
0: Right? I'm not coming to the door for the black-eyed kids or anybody else selling something. So
1: we're going to the Antichrist in Louisiana, Cornelius. Hello there, Antichrist.
2: All right, George. Yeah, the devil of Louisiana. Hello, Sherry.
0: Hi.
2: I got to tell you something, Sherry. I don't know if you ever saw that movie, The Legend of Boggy Creek. Boy, that used to get me, and that was from Arkansas. So
0: I actually saw that. Saw that like a year ago. It was on, I'm trying to think, I think it was on Amazon Prime. And I wanted to watch it because of all the time that I lived in Arkansas, I never saw it. But yeah, it was good, and it was pretty spooky too.
2: Well, my question for you, ma'am, being down here in the South, and you mentioned Mary Laveau down there in New Orleans, I'm here in Alexandria, Louisiana, and we have what they call the Bayou Bigfoot with green glowing eyes, and I'm going to ask you to come to our state. The Travel Channel or Adventure Channel came here and tried to find the Bigfoot. They got close to it, and also General Patton trained here in World War II with the Louisiana Maneuvers. His ghost supposedly haunts this hotel called Hotel Bentley here in Alexandria, Louisiana. And they've got a place called Lloyd Hall that's not too far away from here. And they've got where the slave owners and slaves supposedly haunt that plantation and stuff. So you're going to have a whole lot for your second book. So come to Louisiana. We love you. Okay. We got plenty of meats, eats, and treats down here.
0: I will. I would love to. But if I go hunting this green-eyed monster, you have to come with me, okay?
1: He probably will, and he's really not the Antichrist. He's a nice guy. We'll come back and take final calls in a moment on Coast to Coast AM.
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1: Super Typhoon Bavi is a dangerous storm equivalent to a Category 5 storm in the Atlantic Basin. The worst of it is expected to be north of Guam, but conditions will continue to deteriorate overnight on all the islands. This comes as people are living without power and adequate shelter following Super Typhoon Sinlaku in April.
0: Fox Weather meteorologist Melanie Black. Speaker Mike Johnson says the House will pass the Save America Act, which requires proof of citizenship to register to vote. Republican Congressman Jason Smith of Missouri telling Fox.
2: We have only 20 legislative days between now and September 30th. We have to get the job done.
0: Democrats say the measure will disenfranchise eligible voters who don't have easy access to passports or certain birth certificates. 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
19: A quiet residential neighborhood erupts in chaos. Carmine Galante, the feared boss of the Bonanno crime family, lies dead, his cigar still clutched between his teeth.
10: Masked men walked into Joe and Mary's luncheonette in Brooklyn today and gunned down Carmine Galante, a man believed to be the most powerful mafia chieftain in the country.
19: The execution sent shockwaves through the criminal underworld and set the stage for one of the most pivotal criminal cases in New York City history. From the minds behind the acclaimed television series comes Law and Order: Criminal Justice System. 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
8: My father should have been a dead man.
19: 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But the murder of Carmine Galante marked the beginning of the end. Discover how a group of young prosecutors took on the mafia and, with the help of law enforcement, brought down its most powerful figures. I'm Anasiga Nicolazzi. And from Wolf Entertainment and iHeart Podcasts, this is Law & Order Criminal Justice System.
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1: On our Monday night program, my guest Jerry Corsi will talk about world events and the state of things that are happening. And then astrologer Leslie McGuirk joins us to talk about what's going on with the signs of astrology. 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
1: And welcome back, George Norrie, along with Sherry Malavera-Parada. Sherry, was there an aha moment when you were doing your research for your book that you didn't know, but you learned it?
9: Yes, absolutely. One of the things that I learned about was the Gardette-LaPierre massacre in New Orleans. And it happened at a mansion there, and I had no idea about that. I thought I knew all of the spooky things that had happened in New Orleans, but I did not know that one. I also did not know that the Casket Girls of New Orleans, that the reason they got named that was because of the small bags that they carried. A little background on that is that was a rumored vampire thing, the Casket Girls of New Orleans. And it was actually young ladies that were, for lack of a better word, imported from France for early male settlers in Louisiana, but then they later got the reputation of being vampires, the women that came there. So I did not know about the Casket Girls or the massacre at the Gardette-LaPierre mansion.
1: Let's go to final calls. Let's go to Dan in Kansas City, Missouri to get us started. Go ahead, Dan.
10: Hello. Can you hear me?
1: Yeah.
10: I was working at a piece of property north of Kansas City recently. I repair furniture. I go to people's homes, and this man who is working for just bought this piece of property recently, and he's been developing it, about maybe 40 acres or so, woods and fields, and he was telling me he found some slave quarters on the property, found old manacles and things. And he said that his neighbor wakes up in the morning and his American flag is slashed to pieces. And he said there's a ghost from that period, obviously a Confederate sympathizer. Had slaves. He's met the ghost. His wife, his wife is a sensitive, so she conveyed all this to him. There's a black ghost that follows the white ghost around. The black ghost does not speak. The white ghost speaks. This man had a house slave where he had cut out his tongue in his lifetime.
1: Jeez, wow.
10: And wow. Even as a ghost, the slave does not speak.
1: Stays with them. Oh, those are fascinating stories, Sherry, huh?
9: Wow. Yeah, that's incredible. Has anybody ever gone to investigate, or anybody come to like bless the property or anything like that?
10: I don't know if they want publicity.
9: Right.
10: But he said his wife is a sensitive, and she talked to the ghost and got the story from him. And I mean, he's like you and me. I mean, well, not like you, but he's like regular people, but his wife is a sensitive. And anyway, I just thought it was an interesting story about
1: that. Thank you, Dan. Appreciate that. You literally could write another book, Sherry, from these calls.
9: I know. This is great.
1: Let's go to Denver, Jackson, Mississippi, down in the South. Hey, Denver.
11: Thank you, Joy, for this opportunity. And thanks for playing Whitney Houston on radio the other night. I want you to do it again. And look, I send a shout-out to Yvonne in North Carolina, Ruth in Maryland, my friend Cornelius in Louisiana. What I like to talk about is what I experienced in 1986 during the summer. I was teaching at the Job Coach Center, and I was also teaching karate at the college, and evangelizing. So I was home one evening, and I had such a long day. I sat to lay down and rest. Mistake I made, I didn't pray before I laid down. But as soon as I laid down, two men came through the door without opening it, dressed like ninjas. I'm trying to figure out how could this be. So I'm prepared to use my karate. And one of them jumped on me instantaneously. And the only thing I could use was my right hand. So I hit him in the floating ribs with everything I had, but I could feel no pain. At that time, I called on Jesus' name, and both of them disappeared. And my whole body was paralyzed. Cheryl, would you like to comment on something like that?
1: And tell us about invoking the name of Jesus. Have you come across that, Sherry?
9: Yes. So, of course, my mom and her family are from Louisiana, and you know that's Catholic country. And I have heard of that. I've heard of the rosary being able to banish, and of course, like when you get into the more like hoodoo or root work, salt is supposed to be another thing that can banish spirits. But yeah, absolutely, the rosary and invoking the name and of Jesus. Yeah, absolutely, I've heard of that.
1: Taxi Steve in New York. Hello, Steven.
12: Yeah, hi.
1: Howdy.
12: Uncle George?
1: It is.
12: Yeah, I was sitting on Clinton Avenue right near the right near Quail Street. That was my taxi one night. And I see this dog run past me, a black dog. And there was some hedges across the street that were right up against a fence. And I saw the dog just run right through. And so the next day I checked, there was no door there. There was no entrance. The dog just ran straight into the hedges. And I don't know where it went afterwards, but it just, there was no way that it could physically do that.
1: Did you get many haunted animal stories, Sherry, in your research?
9: In the research, not so much, but personally, I have heard of that a lot, animal spirits. And I do believe in that. I believe all living creatures have a spirit. And there's rumored to be a black ghost cat underneath the tunnels at the White House is what I've heard before.
1: West of the Rockies, Ray's with us in California. Hey, Raymond, go ahead.
13: Yes, thank you, Joe, Sherry. I just wanted to ask her if you've heard of any ghost stories from Hawaii or in Hawaii. There are plenty, plenty. Anyway,
9: I would love to hear about them.
13: Oh, my goodness.
1: That would be a book of the West, would it not?
9: It would.
1: But they've got some classic ghost stories there. Does it seem that age of a place creates more ghost stories, Sherry?
9: I think personally, in my opinion, it's the age of the place, but it is also the history of the place. I think with the trauma of Indigenous people being misplaced and slavery and war, the Civil War, I think that it's a breeding ground for spirits. That's just my personal opinion. That's what it seems like to me.
1: Let's go to Jasper, Georgia. Josh is with us. Hi, Josh. Go ahead.
14: Hello.
1: Howdy.
14: Hey, I appreciate y'all taking my call.
1: Thank you, Josh.
14: So I don't know if y'all would consider Blue Ridge part of the Appalachian Mountains, but I grew up there my whole life, and there was two experiences I had. I think it was the same thing, but while I was 4 years old, we were living in a trailer, and I heard my sister screaming, and I go over there, and she tells me to look out the window, and I see this big, tall, brown creature who kind of had like a wolf's head. And I would say he was about 8 feet tall and with red eyes. And then, you know, fast forward, I was 8 years old. I was playing in the woods with my dog and I could see my dog in my peripheral. So I know it wasn't him, but I heard footsteps running towards me from behind. So instead of looking behind, I just go forward and start running. And then I kind of see out of the corner of my eye, I see the same thing, except instead of standing up, it was running on all fours, you know, brown, long legs. And I wasn't sure what it was. Some people said it was dog man, but I was just wondering if you heard anything about that and what you might know what it was.
9: It does. It sounds like a dog man to me. I mean, I think it kind of depends on the area that you're in. Like Arkansas, they do have the dog man legend. Louisiana, they call it the loup-garou or the rougarou, werewolf, French werewolf. But yeah, it sounds exactly like a dog man to me. And they've had sightings all over the south of the dog man.
1: A lot of sightings with a wolf face and head.
9: Mm-hmm. Yeah.
1: And you read about Momo. Tell us about that real quick.
9: Oh, I love Momo. Okay, so Momo, if I had to put it in my words, I would say that's the Fout Monster's cousin. So the Momo has actually been spotted by numerous people. And it's the Missouri Monster is what they call it. And I think the majority of the sightings were in Louisiana, Missouri. Like the town was Louisiana, I believe, and Missouri, the state. But it seems to be a Sasquatch Bigfoot type of creature, which, like I said, I call it the Fout Monster's cousin. I put in there about the Mayaca ape in Florida, which to me is like completely different than the Falk Monster and the Momo. But yeah, the Momo is known to be a Sasquatch, Bigfoot-type creature there. Yep.
1: Sherry, tell folks about your website and your book, where you can get it.
9: Oh, my gosh. Okay, because my publisher, Llewellyn, is so awesome, it's already available for pre-order on Amazon, Barnes & Noble, Llewellyn's website, basically anywhere. It officially releases on August 8th. And you can also go to my website if you want to ask me questions or you want to contact me. And that's www.sherry-parada.com. And I am happy to answer any questions or anything that you want to email me about or contact me about.
1: Great. Thank you, Sherry. Appreciate you being on the program. Good luck with the book. Let us know when part two comes out. We'll get you back on. Well, as we wrap up our Independence Day weekend and to look forward to the next holiday, which will be Labor Day, I wanted to leave you with something very special. She passed away in 1986 at the age of 79 years old, but she left us with one amazing song. Here is the legendary Kate Smith.

Happy birthday, America. For Michael Cosio, Tom Danheiser, Dan Galanti, Sue Trikas, Lex Lonehood, Sean Ladasore, Alec Fernandez, Tim Banal, George Knapp, and Richard Serrett, I'm George Norrie, somewhere out there on Coast to Coast AM. We'll see you on our next edition. Until then, be safe, everyone.

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8: The Israeli prime minister could be coming to Washington. I'm Ted Lindner, Fox News. This is this week in anger against the U.S. was on full display in Iran, though crowds at the funeral for the Ayatollah have been chanting death to America. U.S.-Iran talks are on pause for the funeral. Regardless of that, though, the Israeli prime minister, Bibi Netanyahu, telling Fox this weekend.
9: Deal or no deal. As long as I'm prime minister, Iran will not have nuclear weapons.
8: Israeli Prime Minister Netanyahu is set to join Fox and Friends later this morning in the 7 a.m. hour Eastern time to discuss a possible visit at the White House after President Trump's trip to the NATO summit. This is the war claimed the life of another U.S. service member. The U.S. Navy calling off the search for one of five service members Sunday who were aboard an MH-60S helicopter that went down in the Arabian Sea. The other four rescued, no name yet on the missing service member. Fireworks in the sky and political fireworks from the president Saturday night.
10: No people have done more good, shown more courage, made more progress, righted more injustice, or achieved more greatness than you, the American people.
8: This at America's 250th birthday celebration in Washington, D.C. on Saturday night. President Trump praised the nation as the crowning achievement of human history. He also took aim at political opponents he called communists and again insisted Congress must pass the Save America Act voting bill. And a dangerous typhoon putting people on Guam and the Northern Mariana Islands on high alert.
11: Super Typhoon Bavi is a dangerous storm equivalent to a Category 5 storm in the Atlantic Basin. The worst of it is expected to be north of Guam, but conditions will continue to deteriorate overnight on all the islands. This comes as people are living without power and adequate shelter following Super Typhoon Sinlaku in April.
8: That's Fox weather meteorologist Melanie Black. 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
25: Please set your thermostats to 78 degrees.
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8: Monday, July 6, 2026, I'm Mike Emanuel. In many ways, this is not your grandfather's Democratic Party. Democratic Socialists are winning, with one now serving as New York City mayor, and others taking out more traditional Democrats in primaries.
5: Their goal is to turn this country into a socialist nation, and sadly, really counter to our values, the values of freedom, of liberty, of pursuit of happiness.
6: And Lisa Brady, the housing landscape in the U.S. is shifting, with more young adults living with their parents for longer. And for some, it's a strategy.
7: It's much more expensive to live independently than it was, you know, 10, 15, 20 years ago. And so young adults are finding more creative solutions to prepare themselves for that next step.
9: And I'm David Marcus. I've got the final word on the Fox News Rundown.
8: The United States celebrated turning 250, and it was quite a bash. The fireworks show in Washington was nothing short of spectacular. And President Trump clearly enjoyed this moment in history.
10: At 250 years old, we may be the oldest constitutional republic on earth, but our country is just getting started because the best is yet to come.
8: In contrast, New York City Mayor Zoran Mamdani offered a very different vision, what critics say was dark and gloomy.
24: The powerful have always known their answer. America, in their view, is an arena of supremacy, where only a select few are allowed freedom, where not all are created equal.
8: Those very different perspectives are setting the stage for November's midterm elections, with Speaker Mike Johnson facing a fight to hold the House majority.
28: I've been out on the campaign trail countrywide, across coast to coast, every swing district, the blue states, red states, saying the same thing. There are many Mamdanis popping up, running for Congress around the country, and you better be very serious about this.
8: But for now, there seemed to be a moment of unity as millions of Americans celebrated a 250th birthday, and many from immigrant backgrounds celebrating the blessings of this country.
5: My district of Staten Island in southern Brooklyn in New York City is home to many veterans, service members.
8: New York Congresswoman Nicole Malliotakis.
5: We have a Coast Guard station as well as Fort Hamilton Army Base. And it was fantastic to see the community come together, a community of civil servants, police, firefighters, first responders, teachers. They all came together to celebrate this amazing milestone. And being that we're right on New York Harbor, we had front row seats to the spectacular fireworks show as well as the Naval Parade earlier in the day. And it was just a beautiful display of American pride. It was really, honestly, one of the coolest things I've ever seen. You know, I'm always marching in our local parade on 4th of July, which is also a fantastic event. But I thought that the events were really, really something that all Americans can take such pride and joy to see how we've come together. And hopefully this unity lasts a little bit, right? I mean, we'll see.
8: Let's talk politics closer to home. We're seeing a noticeable surge of Democratic Socialist DSA candidates winning primaries and gaining ground within the Democratic Party, particularly in New York. As a Republican representing parts of New York City, what do you think is driving this shift?
5: Yeah, and I think this is really what we're up against, right? When we talk about trying to move this country forward, to preserve this country for the next 250 years, so generations can continue to experience the American dream. We have a fringe group of individuals, which is becoming larger in the Democrat Party. And their goal is to turn this country into a socialist nation. And sadly, really counter to our values, the values of freedom, of liberty, of pursuit of happiness, but also to pursue your own goals and who you want to be and what you want to do. You know, my mother fled communist Cuba. In communist Cuba, nobody has the ability to choose what they'll do. They're dictated by the government. They're all paid the same small, measly salary. They're treated as slaves. And they have to, you know, stand in line for rationed food. And they really don't even, they don't know the freedoms and liberties that we enjoy here in the United States. And so I think that, you know, what makes this country so special is that people can come from around the world and pursue their dreams as long as they want to work hard and follow the rule of law. And sadly, there are those that believe that we should have no cops, no borders, no prisons, even that our military should be defunded. And there are socialists who are taking over the Democrat Party because the Democrats, who were the mainstream at one point, did not fight back. And so they're moving more and more to the left out of self-preservation, which is why we need to make sure Republicans keep control of the House in November.
0: Do these Democratic socialists make it virtually impossible to work across the aisle in Washington? And is the traditional moderate Democrat becoming an endangered species?
5: I think it's very difficult because they have very different goals, right? We want to preserve the American dream for future generations, including our freedoms and liberties, and they want to strip those freedoms and liberties. They think government knows best and want to mandate more. They want to tax you more, and they literally want to turn the country into the next Venezuela. This is, I think, a fight for the future of our country, and the Democrats who we are seeing one by one being taken out in primaries by this socialist wing, you know, they all went along to get along, right? They all voted to keep our borders open. They all voted to defund certain law enforcement. They all voted for a massive $5 trillion tax hike. So, you know, the only real difference is that some of them are pro-Israel. So at least they stand with our ally. But this socialist wing, one by one, is taking out those Democrats who all they did was cater to them. So that's why I say they should have stood up against them and fought the socialists from taking over the party, but they didn't do that. And therefore, now the Democrat Party has become the party of socialism. And I think people need to look at, you know, how socialism has been a failure everywhere it's been implemented and see, do they really want to have that model here?
0: New York City Mayor Zoran Mamdani just gave a major America 250 speech where he slammed ICE agents, criticized Elon Musk and oligarchs, pointing out what he sees as the nation's biggest flaws right before the 4th of July. It was a very dark speech. What's your reaction?
5: Well, I thought the speech was disgraceful. It was, you know, but I don't know that people should be surprised that somebody like him would give a speech like that. He focused on everything he dislikes about America instead of saying thank you. Thank you to this country who has given him the opportunity to become mayor of its largest city. Only in America can somebody come from Uganda and within 10 years of being a citizen, become the mayor of its largest city. And instead of saying thank you, he wanted to criticize America. And I think that is not just a missed opportunity for him as a politician, but I think it just shows his anti-American sentiment that is really underlying all these ridiculous policies that he has put forward that would be destructive to New York City. And being New York City, a large economic engine for the country, will then be destructive for the country. So, you know, look, he just campaigned and elected somebody to be the Democrat nominee who said she wipes her hands on the American flag. This is who we're dealing with. And I think we need to be vigilant and make sure that we are electing Republicans who are going to keep the House so these people are not in control of our federal government come next year.
0: All right, let's talk foreign policy. You just joined several of your colleagues in issuing a strong warning about reports that the United States might sell military jet engines to Turkey. For our listeners who might wonder why this matters to them, why are you so deeply concerned about this potential sale?
5: Well, look, I think people need to recognize here that Turkey is a NATO ally. However, under Erdogan's leadership, we have seen them act oftentimes adversarial. And what I mean by that is look at specific actions. He has aligned himself, Erdogan, with Russia, with Iran. They harbor Hamas leadership. They interfered in American counter-ISIS operations. They are the only NATO ally to not sanction Russia. These are terrible positions, not to mention they've called for the destruction of Israel. I mean, Erdogan specifically has called for the destruction of Israel. They conduct illegal military overflights above the Greek islands. So they are bullying another NATO ally, and they've been illegally occupying Cyprus. And so to give Erdogan our best technology, knowing his alliances there in that region and what he has done bullying our allies in the region, I think would be a very wrong approach. And so I've urged the Trump administration, as has others. Now this has become a bipartisan opposition. We're seeing more and more members coming out and warning and requesting that the administration does not sell our best jets, F-35s, to Turkey. And by the way, they're in violation of being in the F-35 program anyway, because they are using Russian equipment. And so that makes them ineligible to begin with. So, but all those other reasons I've listed make them a difficult country to work with. So, because I said they're duplicitous, sometimes they're allies in many ways, but also we have to look at who they've aligned themselves and what they're doing outside of their obligations of NATO.
0: The NATO summit is happening Tuesday and Wednesday in Ankara, Turkey. Considering the foreign policy world we're living in right now, how high are the stakes for the summit and what needs to happen there?
5: I think it is obviously a very critical meeting. I mean, the president has put a lot into trying to reform NATO. I think it's interesting that they chose to do it in Turkey, the one country that has not joined the other NATO countries and sanctioning Russia, and also in a country that has called for the destruction of Israel at this particular time with the conflict that is taking place in the Middle East. With that said, I think the president is right in trying to reform NATO, pushing other countries to kick in more money, up to 5% of their GDP toward military expenditures. And we hope that we can come out of this with a unity, because there's been a little bit of rockiness somewhat with some of the NATO countries, and they haven't really contributed as much as they could or should as it relates to the war between Russia and Ukraine, and also our conflict with Iran right now, to ensure that they do not have a nuclear weapon. And we must support President Trump in his push to have a longer lasting peace deal in the Middle East.
0: We will follow that. Now, finally, Congresswoman, we have to talk about the biggest news in New York City over the weekend. Right in your backyard at Madison Square Garden, Taylor Swift and Travis Kelce tied the knot in a massive star-studded wedding. As a New York representative, how do you feel about the city hosting what is undoubtedly the biggest pop culture wedding of the decade?
5: Well, look, obviously, I wish the couple well. It was nice to have them in New York City. My only concern was that, you know, the added security that was needed, taking away from America 250. You have so many huge events throughout the city. And then you had the FIFA World Cup and the fan zones and the watch parties. Thankfully, everything went smoothly. Thank you to our NYPD, who did an amazing job. These men and women have been working 12-hour shifts to keep this city safe throughout all these events, including the wedding. And the only thing I say is I hope that Taylor Swift and Travis Kelce did reimburse the NYPD for the money it costs. It shouldn't be on the taxpayer to be paying for that added security. They need 130 officers just for their wedding alone to keep that perimeter safe. And it's not just the NYPD. It was the MTA police, the Amtrak police, a lot of coordination that was involved. But, you know, we have the greatest police department in the entire world. So proud of them. And I will say that we could use some more cops. We're down thousands of cops from where we were on September 11th, 2001. And as we mark the 25th anniversary of that tragedy, those terrorist attacks, we need to be vigilant and we need to have enough cops to keep our city safe. And so I think Commissioner Tisch is doing a great job. I hope our mayor reconsiders some of his positions toward the NYPD and gets them the resources and the tools they need to do their job as well.
0: Super busy time for the NYPD when you consider the Knicks just won the NBA championship. Exciting times in New York. Congresswoman Nicole Malliotakis of the great state of New York, thank you for your time. Have a wonderful week.
5: Great to be with you. Thank you.

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3: Good morning. It's Monday, July 6, 2026. I'm Ted Lindner. This is the Fox News Rundown. President Trump will travel to Turkey on Monday for the NATO summit. It comes as he says the relationship between the U.S. and NATO allies is not reciprocal.
4: Ahead of the summit, the White House says that it's looking to what it calls a posture review of shifting the burden of Europe's defense to Europe. Britain's ambassador to the U.S. appeared on Fox saying that that's a message that the U.K. accepts.
3: Fox's Alex Hogan there at the White House. President Trump will also meet with Turkey's president. I'm Ted Lindner on the Fox News Rundown.
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0: News. I'm Ted Lindner. President Trump traveling to Turkey for the NATO summit. Fox's Alex Hogan.
1: President Trump will meet with Ukrainian President Volodymyr Zelensky at the summit. A senior U.S. official says the discussions will center on the urgency to end the war and that the president will likely also follow up with Russian President Vladimir Putin as well.
0: Attendees at the summit also expected to address the U.S.-Israel-Iran conflict. This is the war claimed the life of another U.S. service member. The U.S. Navy calling off the search for one of five service members Sunday who were aboard a MH-60S helicopter that went down in the Arabian Sea. The other four were rescued. No name yet on the missing service member. And in the round of 16 of the World Cup, Norway defeated Brazil Sunday 2-1. Norway will now take on England, who defeated Mexico Sunday night 3-2. The United States and Belgium play at 8 p.m. Eastern tonight. 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
6: Please set your thermostats to 78 degrees.
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17: I'm Maria Bartiromo, and this is the Fox Business Report.
18: The major averages ending the shortened trading holiday week higher, with the Dow notching its 20th record close of the year. Investors digesting the June jobs report, which pointed to slower than expected growth in the labor market. 57,000 new jobs were added during the month, well below forecast, while the unemployment rate ticked lower to 4.2%. The weak job gains are cooling rate hike expectations. Semiconductors extending steep losses as chip equipment makers come under pressure. Software stocks popped as investors rotate out of chips. Peter Anderson, Chief Investment Officer of Anderson Capital Markets, remains upbeat about the economy and stocks.
19: As a portfolio manager, I have to personally tell you that I have never been this optimistic in capital markets, especially United States capital markets, in some time.
18: That's your Fox Business Report. I'm Hillary Barsky, invested in you.

0: This is the Fox News Rundown.
1: Nearly one in three young adults living at home with their parents. That's more than during the pandemic. 25.2 million under age 35 as of last year in new research from Realtor.com. The cost of housing is a big part of it, with the median home price hitting $430,000, up more than a third from 2019.
2: I do live with my parents. I'm 30 years old, and I work out of Silicon Valley, but I work from home, and it's still not accessible for me to buy it.
1: Some point to other costs, including health care and student loan debt.
3: I just graduated college, and I'm going to be living at my parents' for a while. I think renting's a little unrealistic as well.
1: The new report suggests this isn't a case of failure to launch. Of the 25 to 34-year-olds living with parents, about 70% have jobs. So the paycheck alone isn't enough to get them out the door. And sometimes the arrangement is part of a bigger picture.
4: You know, it's hard to identify a number one reason.
1: Hannah Jones, senior economist at Realtor.com and author of that report.
4: But based on our research, it does seem that probably the prevailing reason or the main reason is because of housing costs. You know, it's much more expensive to live independently than it was, you know, 10, 15, 20 years ago. And so young adults are finding more creative solutions to prepare themselves for that next step.
1: In addition to housing costs in general and not enough inventory, which has been a factor for a while, right? The cost of starter homes in particular has jumped. In one Zillow analysis, they found it's $1 million in 242 cities now. Are we still dealing with a reset from the pandemic?
4: Absolutely. And it's definitely regional. You know, in the Sun Belt, in the South, you know, there's a lot more inventory. There's a lot more starter home inventory. You know, some of that has really recovered. And because of that, you know, we see more first-time home buyers involved in those markets. But, you know, especially in the West and in the Northeast, you know, inventory is still extremely scarce, and especially at that lower end of the market. So anytime we're talking about inventory scarcity or affordability challenges, we know that it's going to be affecting those first-time home buyers and those, you know, median or lower wage earners the most.
1: Besides the prices going up, has the definition of starter home shifted? Is it not what it used to be?
4: Well, a lot of the inventory scarcity just means that a lot of, you know, mid or upper market, or what would have been mid to upper market buyers, are now kind of being slot into those starter homes because, you know, there are fewer small homes available, which means there's more competition for those homes. And because prices are much higher, that means that, you know, buyers who, you know, 5-10 years ago might have been buying a move-up home are now, you know, looking at starter homes instead. And so that means that, you know, true starter home buyers, first-time home buyers, are seeing fewer of those on the market, and they're competing with, you know, buyers who are maybe more financially ready than they are.
1: And starter generally means what? Smaller?
4: Yeah, so we generally, you know, there's a few different ways to define starter home. The way that we usually look at it is we look at homes that are priced, you know, about 80% of the median or below, but generally it's just homes that are, you know, fewer bedrooms, lower priced, smaller square footage compared to your typical, you know, your median home in the market.
1: Having a job doesn't seem to be enough to gain independence anymore. That's really one of the themes of your new report. Were you surprised by those findings? And is that a big change?
4: Yeah, it's definitely very interesting to see that, you know, if you look at the cohort of young adults who are living at home, the same share has been employed, you know, back 25 years. You know, around 70% of these young adults living at home have been employed all the way back to the early 2000s. But we see that more are living at home. So that suggests to us that this is not an employment problem. This is not that we have more young people who are not employed. We're pretty steady on that front. But, you know, that employment is now, you know, not quite enough to get you out on your own, or, you know, get you into living independently. Or, you know, even if it could afford you, you know, living independently, because it's so expensive, it might be more financially advantageous to live at home and be able to save more money instead of spending, you know, spending your income on really high rents or, you know, really high housing costs otherwise.
1: It's also interesting, though, that these young adults living at home are not necessarily getting a free ride. They're helping with household costs. Does that make it more difficult to save enough to leave home, or more difficult for the parents to eventually be able to get by without them?
4: Yeah, it really just depends on how, you know, that the household is operating. If, you know, this is a way for, you know, perhaps parents, they don't have a lump sum of money that they can give their children to help them, you know, get on their feet or buy their first home, but they can provide them a place to live for a few years in exchange for, you know, help with household chores, whatever it may be, then that can be a really good gift for the children. But absolutely, you know, the longer you have adults living in your home, you know, that's the longer you need that extra bedroom, that's the longer you need that extra space. And maybe, you know, that means that parents are staying in larger homes for longer, which, you know, long-term implications, that means less turnover of these larger homes and, you know, more people staying put, and also more demand for, you know, multi-generational housing, which is something we have researched recently and seen as well, is that there's growing demand for, you know, homes that can, you know, house multiple generations or multiple adults or, you know, multiple families all in one home.
1: You read my mind, because I was wondering, you know, what kinds of impacts these trends are having on the real estate market. Is it affecting it in other ways as well?
4: So from the first-time home buyer side, you know, we see a higher first-time home buyer age. We see, you know, fewer first-time home buyers in the market. And then we also see, you know, based on survey data, that more and more, you know, young adults and first-time home buyers and families in general are willing to consider more creative solutions to homeownership. So that could be multi-generational housing. It could be, you know, going in on a home with your parents or with your grandparents or whoever it may be in your family in order to afford that monthly payment, you know, kind of combining forces. We've seen that that has grown in popularity. But just in general, it's just kind of, it's shifting the landscape, and it will take time to see, you know, whether this is a temporary shift to deal with, you know, these near-term, relatively high housing costs, or if this is going to be, you know, a longer-term shift in the housing market in the U.S.
1: What kind of housing would help with this? Is it building more condos? Is it building more small homes? What does the market need to help address, you know, this issue?
4: Yeah, so we need more housing, and we need more housing, you know, where it's needed. And so, you know, we do see that there's, for example, there's a lot of inventory in the South. You know, a lot of homes been built. You know, there's been more lax zoning regulations and whatnot, which has allowed for a lot more building, which means that we have seen housing costs come down pretty substantially across a lot of the South. You know, in the Northeast and the West, zoning regulations present more challenges and make it harder to build more homes and harder to build, you know, more small homes. But that's really what we need to see, is we need to see, you know, more inventory and more inventory at a price point that households in general, but especially first-time home buyers, can afford. And so that could be condos. It could be, you know, smaller homes on smaller lots. There are lots of different ways to approach this, but generally it's really targeting places where there is a high demand for housing, but there is, you know, very scarce inventory, and really trying to make inventory more robust in those areas.
1: Congress has tried to help in a variety of ways, and some of their focus was on cutting red tape, on rewarding communities that, you know, foster more building. But they also focused in part on the corporate investors and how they go in and they buy up real estate. Are you at Realtor.com seeing that as a big issue? Is that a big driver of this, or is it really overshadowed by all the other issues?
4: So we saw that, you know, mega investors, corporate investors, you know, they're defined as investors who have bought more than 350 properties. And we saw that those types of investors were very, very common, or I won't say very, very common, but I will say relatively more common in the market during that pandemic era heyday when, you know, you could, you know, they could use their access to cash or their access to capital and buy up homes and turn around and be able to take advantage of how rents were rising. And, you know, we saw a lot of activity in that 2020 to 2022 period. But since then, as the housing market has really taken a turn and we've seen increased rental inventory, lower rents, we have seen that those investors have pulled back very significantly. So now they are a almost vanishingly small portion of the housing market in terms of, you know, home purchases. So, you know, their existing stock may be very large in certain neighborhoods or certain areas, but when we're, you know, pulling it up to the aggregate and looking at the national level, you know, investors are not the main battle that we're fighting here. We're fighting more with just pure supply shortage, and then the affordability constraints that come along with that.
1: Should people in general, do you think, be more concerned about this, not just housing in general, but this issue of younger Americans, you know, not gaining independence as early as maybe they once could? Is this evidence of one aspect of the American dream being pushed out of reach, at least temporarily, or is that really reading too much into it?
4: I think it's hard to tell because, you know, there is one piece of this that could be, you know, young adults who are living at home and kind of coasting or, you know, not saving additional money. You know, this is not a financial strategy. This is a survival strategy. On the other side, you know, if we see that more young adults are considering living at home because it does enable them to save money, save for a bigger down payment, get into the housing market earlier, then this could be a really good thing. And I think that, you know, that wave of everyone moving home during the pandemic, you know, made it a little bit more culturally acceptable and culturally common. And so if more young people are choosing to do this and, you know, not having shame about it in order to save more money to get into the housing market at a younger age, then this could be a great thing. The way that we will see this play out is, you know, do we see in the coming years that the first-time homebuyer age starts to come down again, that we see more first-time homebuyers in the market? And if that's the case, then, you know, that suggests that these younger people are, you know, they're really approaching this as a strategy to get into the housing market and a creative solution to pursue that when, you know, wages and housing costs have not accelerated at the same pace.
1: It's amazing, though, that in so many ways, it still feels like the dust is still settling from all the pandemic upheaval.
4: Absolutely, I agree.
1: Senior economist at Realtor.com, Hannah Jones, thank you very much for your time.
4: Yeah, thank you so much for having me.

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9: Fox News, I'm Sue Kosman. President Trump traveling to Turkey today for the NATO summit. Fox's Alex Hogan reports.
10: President Trump will meet with Ukrainian President Volodymyr Zelensky at the summit. A senior U.S. official says the discussions will center on the urgency to end the war and that the president will likely also follow up with Russian President Vladimir Putin as well.
9: Attendees at the summit also expected to address the U.S.-Israel-Iran conflict. Officials say a masked man opened fire at a family barbecue near New York's Coney Island Beach over this weekend, wounding 8 people. Mayor Zohra Mamdani with reaction.
11: There is no place for this kind of violence in our city. We will not tolerate it, and we will fight it with every single tool at our disposal.
9: One of the victims in critical condition, the suspect still at large. And Erica Kirk and Charlie Kirk's parents expected to attend a key hearing today for the man accused of his killing, Tyler Robinson. 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

0: is the Fox News Rundown. 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
1: The big World Cup news coming off the pitch on Sunday, with FIFA announcing that its judicial body suspended the red card issued to United States leading scorer Florin Balogun on Wednesday, meaning that Balogun is available to play in Monday's round of 16 match against Belgium instead of serving a one-game ban. On the pitch, Erling Haaland scored twice, leading Norway over Brazil. It's the first time that Norway has ever reached the quarterfinals and ends a streak of 8 straight World Cups that Brazil has gotten at least that far. Meanwhile, England beats Mexico 3-2 thanks to a pair of Jude Bellingham goals, meaning the U.S. is the only host country left standing. That's sports in the Fox News Rundown. Greg Thompson, Fox News.
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3: Studs of the week, 41-year-old LeBron James running it back for another season. Where will he play? He wants to go to a contender. And what he's doing is kind of interesting. He basically told his agent, look, shop me around. See who's interested. See where we can go. That's kind of fascinating. A lot of people think he's going to end up in Golden State. But you know what? Maybe LeBron's tired of the taxes of California. I don't know. Why in the hell would you want to live in San Francisco / Oakland? I get it. There are nice areas. But damn, I don't know that you want to live there. Ah, come to Indianapolis. Come to Indiana. Hell, I'll go back to talk radio if you do here in the city, because it would be interesting. Wherever he goes, it's going to be interesting. And I'm kind of looking forward to it. And 41, what the hell? I'm rooting for him. For Outkicks, don't at me. I'm Dan Dockich, and this is Fox News Rundown.
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9: The parade of Democratic Socialists ousting incumbent Democrats rolled on in Denver last week, with upstart 29-year-old Ethiopian-born Milat Kiros defeating Representative Diana DeGette, who was first elected to the seat before 9/11. Her would-be replacement justifies those attacks. Kiros and her commie allies may use the word inevitable as a euphemism for justified, but in this context, they mean exactly the same disgraceful thing. In a recent interview, the socialist Kiros was asked if 9/11 was an inevitable consequence of American foreign policy. Here's what she said, quote, "Inevitable in the sense that we destabilized a lot of the Middle East, which led people to believe that another act of violence was the only response. Our responsibility is to get rid of those conditions that lead to violence in the first place," end quote. Let's be clear. By calling the cold-blooded murder of nearly 3,000 Americans inevitable, Kiros is saying that Osama bin Laden had no other choice but to commit this massacre, and further, that if only the United States had acted differently, then maybe bin Laden could have avoided it. This is absolutely a justification for 9/11, because if the United States created the conditions that made it impossible for anything but a 9/11-style attack to happen, then how can we blame bin Laden? He had no choice, right? Now, some will argue that Kiros is simply stating the cause of 9/11, not justifying that cause. Obviously, the cause of 9/11 was resentment and anger at U.S. foreign policy. But when you say that cause made the attack inevitable, you're saying al-Qaeda only did what it had to do. With all due respect to Kiros, who was 4 years old when the attack on our nation that to this day still leaves searing emptiness in the hearts of tens of thousands who lost loved ones, there was nothing inevitable about it. Not one thing. For decades before 9/11, America sought peace in the region time and again. In fact, it was in 2000 that former President Bill Clinton says then-Palestinian leader Yasser Arafat, quote, walked away from a once-in-a-lifetime peace opportunity, end quote. A year later, Clinton's efforts would be rewarded in American blood. I'm sorry, but Kyros and her purple-haired communist band of overeducated theater kids are not going to make America the bad guy of 9/11. We know exactly who the bad guy was, which is why we celebrated when former President Barack Obama took him out. In fairness to Kyros, while she is clearly saying that bin Laden had justification for 9/11 based on America's actions, she isn't quite as ghoulish as podcaster and apparent kingmaker of the Democratic Party, Hassan Piker, who says America deserved 9/11. One can believe, as supporters of Israel do, that military action leading to civilian casualties is justified, even though no civilian deserves to die. But clearly, Piker does believe our 3,000 countrymen had that fate coming. This attempt by the far-left Marxists to make 9/11 a day of shame for Americans is not likely to work outside of their small bubbles, even if they say inevitable instead of justified, because even 25 years later, what that day means to most Americans is pride in the sacrifice of those who gave their lives. Don't let the communists get away with this shameful euphemism. Words mean things. And what Kyros and her ilk are clearly saying is that the attack on America was made inevitable and therefore justified by America and its people. That is just disgusting. This is David Marcus, Fox News digital columnist and author of Charade, the COVID Lies That Crushed a Nation.
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1: Your morning drive starting out accident-free, looking good on I-10 Capital Circle, moving up to speed in all directions. Now, until the 31st, Lorene Street is closed between Gaines Street and Madison Street for utility works. Use South Woodward Avenue instead. From the Traffic Center, I'm Shay Tab.
0: Clear to start off this Monday, then scattered afternoon storms will be possible. The high of 93 and a triple-digit heat index. Any rain will move out this evening with an overnight low of 77 and an afternoon storms tomorrow with a high of 93. 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
2: Good morning. With WFLA News, I'm Jose Kenyusi. A Tallahassee man was killed in a fiery crash Saturday morning at the McDonald's on Mahan Drive. According to the Florida Highway Patrol, the driver lost control of a modified street-legal race car while accelerating through a curve. The vehicle struck a curb, tearing a nitrous oxide tank, which ignited and engulfed the car in flames. FHP says the car then hit trees, a retaining wall, and a guardrail before stopping. The man, the only occupant, died at the scene. Tallahassee police are investigating a deadly overnight shooting on Lorette Drive. Officers responded just after midnight to a reported robbery and found an adult male suffering from multiple gunshot wounds. Despite life-saving efforts, the victim died. TPD says there is no ongoing threat and urges anyone with information to call TPD or remain anonymous through Crime Stoppers. A nurse practitioner at FSU Health's Lifestyle Medicine Clinic faces 10 felony charges, including controlled substance fraud and falsifying medical records. Court documents show Lee Barfield, age 48, allegedly used a clinic employee to obtain pain medication that were not medically necessary, offering job benefits in exchange. FSU confirms she was placed on administrative leave in April. Rising fuel, labor, and fertilizer costs are pushing Tallahassee lawn care prices higher. WTXL states lawn companies report a 15 to 20% increase, with average mowing prices rising from $40 to about $45. Some businesses are shrinking service areas to cut fuel use. Breeze Airway has officially launched nonstop flights from Tallahassee to Fort Lauderdale and Raleigh-Durham, operating 3 days a week. The city is supporting the partnership with a $3 million incentive package, aiming to expand air service and regional economic impact. Now you're all caught up with everything local? Let's get more from Fox.
3: The Trump card beats the red card. I'm Chris Foster, Fox News. Team USA plays Belgium tonight at the World Cup soccer tournament with star striker Fellaini Balogun allowed to play, as of now at least. He was kicked out of the last match and suspended for this one after stepping on an opposing player's ankle. And Fox confirms President Trump asked the president of soccer's governing body, FIFA, Gianni Infantino, to review a decision.
4: Balogun has scored three of America's 10 goals at this World Cup and is its only player with more than one. But after being given a controversial red card in the round of 32, the rules said he would have to sit out the next game and that there was no way to appeal it. With 30 hours until the match against Belgium, though, FIFA announced that its judicial body was suspending the ban, President Trump posting about it on Truth Social, thanking FIFA for, quote, doing what was right and reversing a great injustice.
3: Fox's Greg Thompson. The Royal Belgian Football Association now is reportedly appealing that reversal. The game in Seattle starts at 5 Pacific, 8 Eastern. President Trump on Truth Social says he personally overturned a decision to cancel Saturday night's 4th of July celebration on the National Mall in D.C. because of storms. He gave his speech and the fireworks went off late after the gates reopened and people were allowed back in. It's a funeral procession in Iran's capital for the supreme leader killed on the first day of U.S.-Israel airstrikes in February.
5: Hundreds of thousands of Iranians gathered in the streets of Tehran today and over the weekend as they mourn the loss of the late supreme leader, the Ayatollah Khamenei. This entire event will last until July 9th. It's included a variety of processions and visits by foreign delegations from countries like Saudi Arabia and Oman.
3: It's Fox's Trey Yingst in Tel Aviv, Israel. At least 11 people are reported killed in waves of Russian missile and drone strikes in Ukraine's capital, Kyiv. Ukraine's President Zelensky had warned a large-scale attack was imminent. Another 60 people are reported injured, and emergency workers are looking for survivors or bodies in the rubble of high-rise residential buildings that took direct hits in two locations. 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
6: 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Heat wave on the East Coast.
7: Please set your thermostats to 78 degrees.
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0: week of the morning show with Preston Scott before taking a few days off. But we're here for you this week, friends. It is Monday, July 6th. Interesting weekend. We will talk about that throughout the show today, I'm sure. But it's good to be with you. Jose, can you see over there in Studio 1A? I am here in Studio 1B, picking up with Deuteronomy 5. It says in verse 11, "You shall not take the name of the Lord your God in vain. For the Lord will not hold him guiltless who takes his name in vain." Now listen. We have allowed ourselves in America and probably throughout the world, but certainly here, which is all we care about, right? We just care about us. We have allowed our speech to devolve just a little bit. And I look, I've done a pretty good job of getting the big guys out of my vocabulary. But I still get a little fired up and say the little ones now and then. Like, what a... Never mind. But this one is specific to even that. You know, I would say you clean up your language because it is truly an expression of what's inside the heart. And there's still a little work to be done there in a lot of us, if not all of us, right? But this one, "You shall not take the name of the Lord your God in vain. For the Lord will not hold him guiltless who takes his name in vain." You know what that means. And I know what that means. Stop it. No, really. Just. And maybe. Maybe you change your password to a few things. To something that reminds you that don't take his name in vain. Maybe that's your password for the month. Don't take his name in vain. Something that triggers you constantly to remind yourself. And here's why you have to do it. Because it's almost always a reaction to something. I mean, people don't generally say it unless they're reacting to something and they're not thinking a lot. And when we don't think, we tend to not have much of a filter on our voice, what comes out of our mouth. Hence, we say things that are inappropriate in front of children. We say things, guys, that are inappropriate in front of women, ladies. Now, I think you could argue that a lot of the things that are inappropriate that we say shouldn't be said, period. But certainly not in what is described as mixed company, historically speaking. So I just want to challenge all of you. That's one of the things that God says about being part of his family. That's a family rule. Don't do it. Maybe embrace that rule. 10 past the hour.
1: 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Use South Woodward Avenue instead. From the Traffic Center, I'm Shay Tab.
2: Clear to start off this Monday, then scattered afternoon storms will be possible. The high of 93 and a triple-digit heat index. Any rain will move out this evening with an overnight low of 77 and an afternoon storms tomorrow with a high of 93. 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
0: Long weekend for many. Interesting, like I said, an interesting weekend. And we will, I mean, some of the things from the weekend have spilled over and are, in fact, part of the show today. Because it became news. And so we'll get to all of that. But inside the American Patriots Almanac, 1699, Captain William Kidd, the pirate, is captured in Boston, later sent to England, where he is hanged. Oof. 1785, Congress adopts a currency system with a basic unit called the dollar. There's a great story there, I'm sure.
6: What shall we call ours? A pence? No. I get it. A dollar. A what?
0: 1854, the first official meeting of the Republican Party takes place in Jackson, Michigan. If only Michigan had remembered its roots. Oh, well. 1892, a strike at the Carnegie Steel Plant in Homestead, Pennsylvania erupts in violence, resulting in 18 deaths and dozens more wounded. Unions. 1916, most famous image of Uncle Sam appears on the cover of Leslie's Weekly. I want you for the U.S. Army. It was a recruiting poster. 1928, The Lights of New York, first all-talking feature film, premieres in New York. And in 1976, U.S. Naval Academy admits women for the first time. Yep, they admitted that women exist. No, I'm just kidding. I remember. It was a big deal. Today is National Fried Chicken Day. With all due respect, I still think the Colonel's got it right. I just do. Yeah. But you know what else today is? Today is National Hand Roll Day. Japanese sushi hand rolls delight the senses with vibrant color, taste, and texture. Since every delicate hand roll is masterfully designed, the chef presents each one as a work of art. A delicious dip into soy enhances the perfect bite, too. Whether it's spicy or sweet, a combination of both. We delight in eating hand rolls with friends. And so there you go. Today is National Hand Roll Day. And so quite honestly, I simply had to.
7: We present a haiku on National Hand Roll Day. With apologies to the Emperor. Crisp nori wraps, fresh fish, and warm vinegared rice. 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
2: Clear to start off this Monday, then scattered afternoon storms will be possible. The high of 93 and a triple-digit heat index. Any rain will move out this evening with an overnight low of 77, and then afternoon storms tomorrow with a high of 93. I'm News Radio 100.7 WFLA's Jeff Maher in the Weather Channel Forecast Center.
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I spent Thursday and Friday and a good bit of Saturday working in my yard. Had a massive viburnum that we have been growing for quite a while, one of several that forms a hedge on part of our property. Took a ditch. It just, I don't know what happened, but the thing died. It's coming back up from the roots, and so we're going to have to kind of, it'll take a couple years for it to fill in a little bit, but had to take that out, and that was, it was like dealing with a bit of a tree, and so I had to get on the ladder and do some trimming back, and then start cutting it back from the top down, and that was a lot of fun. Dealing with vines, a lot of fun. I don't know why we don't do the goat thing. I don't know why the county, the city, a lot of the subdivisions that are, you know, they're beautiful, right? We've got a forested community here. Why aren't we dealing with the vines? The vines are going to kill the trees that everyone so badly wants to protect around here. Now, it's interesting to me that there are actually more trees now, if you look at a shot above the city of Tallahassee, than there were in the 1940s and 50s. There are literally more trees. But I'm all for protecting the trees to a large extent. They're important. They grow off of our carbon dioxide, and they produce for us oxygen. But I don't understand why there are homeowners that want vines growing up over the trees for privacy. It's like, dudettes, you realize you're killing the trees. The trees cannot survive being covered by these vines. They suffocate and die. And so I have been arguing this for at least 20 years on this show, that we are not taking the right view of protecting the resource that is part of the beauty and charm of this little community, the trees. And by letting these vines go, it's terrible. It just is. So anyway, that was a large part of my long weekend, was working in my yard dealing with that. If I had a goat. Anyway. An original copy of the Declaration of Independence has been found by archivists in the United Kingdom. Well, now, how did that happen? Now, think about it. It's called an Exeter copy. Why? It was published in Exeter, New Hampshire. And these were printed between July 16th to the 19th, just 4 days, 16th, 17th, 18th, and 19th, 1776. They printed copies of the Declaration so that they could be read in communities, in towns throughout the colonies, which were about to become states. And so there are only 10 known copies, but now with this one, there are 11 known copies to exist. But the story of where and how they found it is really pretty fun.

0: everything was taken on board the ship, and this was just folded up. And so no one really knew what it was. And unfolding the document, someone with this archivist in the UK found the document. It was just sitting in a bin or something. That's crazy. Again, it just goes back to you just never know where you're going to find things. I think stories like this are great. They just have to make sure Nicolas Cage doesn't have catch wind of it. He'll steal the thing. We have one big story, and it's next.
1: Your morning is still pretty quiet, coming in crash-free on I-10 and Capitol Circle in all directions. Now, starting tomorrow from 9 a.m. until 4:30 p.m. for the next 2 to 3 weeks, there's going to be rolling alternating lane closures on Tharp Street from Ocala Road to Monroe Street. So in that case, you may want to use Sharon Road instead. From the Traffic Center, I'm Shay Tab.
2: Clear to start off this Monday, then scattered afternoon storms will be possible. The high of 93 and a triple-digit heat index. Any rain will move out this evening with an overnight low of 77. And then afternoon storms tomorrow with a high of 93. 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
12: John Polk was my nemesis. I knew in order to live a rich and fulfilling life, one where I was equal under the law and could be happy and fulfilled, I needed to defeat the message that John Polk was peddling.
13: I'm John Polk. For years, I was the poster boy of the conversion therapy movement. The ex-gay who married an ex-lesbian and traveled the world telling my story of how I changed my sexuality from gay to straight. I wore the label of ex-gay with pride. That was all until, well, we'll get to that part.
12: He's like a car wreck, and then people can't keep their eyes off him. He evokes a reaction. He did with me.
14: I remember it being a major blow to the evangelical community to see one of their brightest, hottest stars go down.
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12: I hated him. I hated John Polk because he was very good at what he did.
13: 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To shine a light on what the ex-gay movement does to people and the pain it continues to cause. And as I look, too, at the harm I did from within it. 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
3: Fox News, I'm CJ Papa. President Trump heads to Turkey later today to meet with NATO leaders, but first he rings the bells from the Oval Office at the New York Stock Exchange and NASDAQ, celebrating the July 4th launch of the Trump Accounts Program, a show of solidarity in Iran.
4: Hundreds of thousands of Iranians gathered in the streets of Tehran today and over the weekend as they mourn the loss of the late Supreme Leader, the Ayatollah Khamenei. This entire event will last until July 9th.
3: Fox's Trey Ings, Charlie Kirk's widow Erica, will be in the same courtroom today with the family of her husband's alleged killer, Tyler Robinson.
5: Prosecutors will begin laying out their case against 23-year-old Tyler Robinson for a preliminary hearing that will determine whether there is probable cause for this case to proceed to a trial.
3: Fox's Chanley Painter in Provo, Utah. 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
9: He's a retaining wall and a guardrail before stopping. The man, the only occupant, died at the scene. Tallahassee police are investigating a deadly overnight shooting on Lorette Drive. Officers responded just after midnight to a reported robbery and found an adult male suffering from multiple gunshot wounds. Despite life-saving efforts, the victim died. TPD says there is no ongoing threat and urges anyone with information to call TPD or remain anonymous through Crime Stoppers. A nurse practitioner at FSU Health's Lifestyle Medicine Clinic faces 10 felony charges, including controlled substance fraud and falsifying medical records. Court documents show Lee Barfield, age 48, allegedly used a clinic employee to obtain pain medication that were not medically necessary, offering job benefits in exchange. FSU confirms she was placed on administrative leave in April. Rising fuel, labor, and fertilizer costs are pushing Tallahassee lawn care prices higher. WTXL states lawn companies report a 15 to 20% increase, with average mowing prices rising from $40 to about $45. Some businesses are shrinking service areas to cut fuel use. Breeze Airway has officially launched nonstop flights from Tallahassee to Fort Lauderdale and Raleigh-Durham, operating 3 days a week. The city is supporting the partnership with a $3 million incentive package, aiming to expand air service and regional economic impact. Now you're all caught up with everything local? Let's get more from Fox.
3: Fox News, I'm CJ Papa. President Trump heads to Turkey later today to meet with NATO leaders, but first he rings the bells from the Oval Office at the New York Stock Exchange and NASDAQ, celebrating the July 4th launch of the Trump Accounts Program, a show of solidarity in Iran.
4: Hundreds of thousands of Iranians gathered in the streets of Tehran today and over the weekend as they mourn the loss of the late Supreme Leader, the Ayatollah Khamenei. This entire event will last until July 9th.
3: Fox's Trey Ings, Charlie Kirk's widow Erica, will be in the same courtroom today with the family of her husband's alleged killer, Tyler Robinson.
5: Prosecutors will begin laying out their case against 23-year-old Tyler Robinson for a preliminary hearing that will determine whether there is probable cause for this case to proceed to a trial.
3: Fox's Chanley Painter in Provo, Utah. 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

0: has begun. I don't know what the fascination is that I have with it. The idea of riding one of those bikes with that hard seat, that tiny little seat that just, it's an automatic wedgie. It's like, I mean, it's no. But the sheer endurance of what these riders are doing. And I don't think there's a woman in there. Maybe there is. I don't know. 183 out of 184 are still racing. Some guy crashed in the first day and got a concussion in the team trials, and he's out. But, I mean, people have died in this race. I mean, it's incredible. I watch it whenever I can because of the scenery. It's spectacular. And they've created a means of covering it that is just remarkable to me. And then there are the crazies in these small little villages and towns. Some of them will actually drop their drawers and go running up the hill next to the cyclist trying. And I mean, seriously, they're stark naked. And it's just, it's what? You're what? You can't believe that it's happening. Anyway, one of those odd little fun events to watch. That is not the big story in the press box. The big story in the press box is really this. England is still providing lessons to us. The founders, when they created this nation, their ideas were forged by what they observed in England, what they observed coming from England, which, oh, by the way, there's a wonderful history lesson. It's a full-length movie documentary called Revolutionary America that is on my blog page. It's from Hillsdale College. It's wonderful. Watch the whole thing with my wife. I cannot recommend it enough. It is a crash course on U.S. history. And the founders created this nation looking at England, looking at the history of Europe, and saying, this is not what we should do. This is what we should do. They took bits and pieces of things that were good, and they dispatched and got rid of the things that were not. And I mentioned that today, England is still teaching us lessons. And there's a story here of a female police officer in Birmingham. And what happened in Birmingham and the reaction to the event there by Birmingham police should cause the city of Birmingham, Alabama, to reconsider its name. I'd be embarrassed to be called Birmingham. Because this woman, this female police officer, pounced on the victim of a crime, letting the perps go free. And it's all on tape. Young guy was drunk, and he got jumped by some migrants, beaten up. They shoved him to the ground, punched him in the back of the head. Does she call for a medical evaluation or no. She collars the kid because clearly it was his fault because he's white, and lets the three others go away, leave. It was clear to everybody who was being beaten. There were people observing, telling the police what had happened and who was the victim and who were the perpetrators. They didn't care. He was white. He must have been provoking them. So what did the Birmingham police do in response to this? We're aware of footage showing the arrest of a man after a disorder on Broad Street. Officers found a group of men fighting. As the incident was dealt with, an officer was punched. One man was arrested and charged with assaulting a police officer. The incident has been reviewed, and we have no concerns over the officer's actions, and we are satisfied that they were reasonable and proportionate in the circumstances. Listen, we would ask that footage is not further shared to allow the legal process to take course. That means they don't want anyone to see what really happened, because the thought police will get after you. Because that's what they do in England. They'll arrest you if you're critical. I want you to consider, because the police officer, and oh, by the way, there are now members of parliament, former police officers in Birmingham, in the UK, that are now lining up and speaking out on this. They're all saying, she didn't do her job right at all. She didn't announce herself. So the kid punched at her, not knowing it was a police officer, because he'd been getting beat up. And instead of stopping and arresting the perpetrators, she lets them go, and she's now being lauded as having done a great job. These are the lessons that the UK is still teaching us. Because they are so scared of being called mean names for dealing with the fact that, well, these migrants, illegal or legal, happen to be black. They're committing these crimes, and the police department has stated already that they're concerned with the outcomes, not the causes. So they don't want to be perceived of having too many people of color in custody. This is another lesson. This is what's coming our way if we don't put lines in the sand and stop what's happening in our nation, which is what? Socialism. We come back. A 14-year-old extortionist.
1: Your morning is still pretty quiet, coming in crash-free on I-10 and Capitol Circle in all directions. Now, starting tomorrow from 9 a.m. until 4:30 p.m., for the next 2 to 3 weeks, there's going to be rolling alternating lane closures on Tharp Street from Ocala Road to Monroe Street. So in that case, you may want to use Sharon Road instead. From the Traffic Center, I'm Shay Tab.
2: Clear to start off this Monday, then scattered afternoon storms will be possible. The high of 93 and a triple-digit heat index. Any rain will move out this evening with an overnight low of 77. And then afternoon storms tomorrow with a high of 93. I'm News Radio 100.7 WFLA's Jeff Maher in the Weather Channel Forecast Center.
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0: Belgium has reportedly been granted a right to appeal the decision by FIFA. That's the body that is running the World Cup. I told you last week it shouldn't have been a red card. And for those of you that are like, what are we talking about? Soccer. Yellow card means, don't do it again. Because if you get two yellow cards in a match, you get a red card. And an official gave a red card. And it's barely a yellow. But anyway, Belgium is appealing the decision. They're so fearful of U.S. having this player. That's fine. Whatever. We'll see what happens. Jose was so fired up for this next segment. He's like, whoa, a 14-year-old exorcist? That's awesome. Let's hear it. No, it's extortionist. He's like, wow. Funny how it changes when you actually read it. Yeah. Funny how it does that. This is crazy. In Paris, apparently this kid's a legend. For all the wrong reasons. Little chubby Algerian named Hamza. 14 years old. He has been patrolling the Saint-Martin Canal. Like a quart-sized Algerian border agent with a super soaker. No, I'm not kidding. Apparently, he was inspired by, according to the New York Post, inspired by corrupt customs agents back home in Algeria. So what he does, this is his business model. He goes up to people and says, pay me €2 or I'll blast you with my super soaker. And if you refuse, you're getting soaked. And then he runs away laughing. He's been arrested twice. As he should be. He's also been arrested for vandalism and group violence. Then aggravated theft, insulting officers, resisting arrest after a phone theft went wrong. So he's not just a little jerk. He's a criminal. He's a 14-year-old criminal. Laughed about getting arrested and put in jail. Why? Because in his mind, he's getting the last laugh because he's in air conditioning. And Europe is in a heat wave right now. And we told you the story about what's happened in the UK. They're banning the use of air conditioners. France hardly has any. It's hard to come by in France. And so this little jerk is not only extorting people, not only committing crimes, but he's making the most of it by enjoying air conditioning while being arrested. Here's what I want to know. Where's mom and dad? He's 14. Where are his parents? I'm guessing maybe dad is one of those Algerian customs agents. I'm just saying. Inspired by dad, looking up to, living up to dad's standard, maybe. Maybe not. I don't know. It's in the news. Come back. What did Bubba have to say on America's birthday?
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10: Your morning is still pretty quiet, coming in crash-free on I-10 and Capitol Circle in all directions. Now, starting tomorrow from 9 a.m. until 4:30 p.m., for the next 2 to 3 weeks, there's going to be rolling alternating lane closures on Tharp Street from Ocala Road to Monroe Street. So in that case, you may want to use Sharon Road instead. From the Traffic Center, I'm Shay Tapp.
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12: Clear to start off this Monday, then scattered afternoon storms will be possible. The high of 93 and a triple-digit heat index. Any rain will move out this evening with an overnight low of 77. And then afternoon storms tomorrow with a high of 93. 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

0: Well, it should come as no surprise that Bill Clinton should use 4th of July to try to disparage Donald Trump. Because that's what Democrats do. Instead of just sharing a message, trying to rally Americans back to the founding principles of this nation, he says the following. Today, we celebrate this milestone. Sorry, I can't. I gotta read it. It's dragging it out, doing it his way. We celebrate this milestone amid another period of deep division, renewed questions about America's future and the role in the world, serious threats to our own institutions and to our democracy itself. Constitutional Republic, Bill. The people in charge have unleashed masked agents on American communities to seize people from their homes, workplaces, and the street. They've started an unconstitutional war on a whim, with no clear objectives or exit strategy and zero regard for the consequences to the lives of millions of people around the world. With the help of a lifetime appointees of Supreme Court and compliant Congress, they have weaponized government to settle personal scores, prosecute enemies, stamp out free speech, and made the federal government a new profit center for themselves and their allies. Let's just pause for a moment. I want you to just consider these words and remember what I've always tried to teach you. They are what they accuse others of being. They do what they accuse others of doing. Let's just go through that list real quickly. They have weaponized government to settle personal scores. Anyone ever hear of Russiagate, the Steele dossier, his wife and the Democrat Party hiring operatives to try to smear Donald Trump and had him tied up for better than 4 years in Congress? Prosecute enemies? I'm sorry, how many times has Donald Trump been accused of and, in fact, faced trial for different things? How about stamp out free speech? Oh, what administration was it that was threatening some of us because we dared speak out against the COVID vaccine protocols? And other things. And made federal government a new profit center for themselves and their allies. You mean like Paul and Nancy Pelosi? And I'll tell you what they're not saying. They're not saying a word about socialism. Isn't that interesting? We're going to talk about that next here on The Morning Show with Preston Scott. Imagine this. A summer storm rolls across the South. 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
4: Still looking good without any accidents slowing down your morning drive, but we've got some road work until the 31st. The Hazelreen Street closed between Gaines Street and Madison Street. Now, this is a 24-hour closure. You may want to use Woodward Avenue as your alternate. See something on the road to call the traffic tip line at #250, keyword Tallahassee traffic. From the Traffic Center, I'm Shay Tab.
5: Clear to start off this Monday, then scattered afternoon storms will be possible. The high of 93 and a triple-digit heat index. Any rain will move out this evening with an overnight low of 77. And then afternoon storms tomorrow with a high of 93. 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
6: Good morning. With WFLA News, I'm Jose Kenyusi. A Tallahassee man was killed in a fiery crash Saturday morning at the McDonald's on Mahan Drive. According to the Florida Highway Patrol, the driver lost control of a modified street-legal race car while accelerating through a curve. The vehicle struck a curb, tearing a nitrous oxide tank, which ignited and engulfed the car in flames. FHP says the car then hit trees, a retaining wall, and a guardrail before stopping. The man, the only occupant, died at the scene. Tallahassee police are investigating a deadly overnight shooting on Lorette Drive. Officers responded just after midnight to a reported robbery and found an adult male suffering from multiple gunshot wounds. Despite life-saving efforts, the victim died. TPD says there is no ongoing threat and urges anyone with information to call TPD or remain anonymous through Crime Stoppers. A nurse practitioner at FSU Health's Lifestyle Medicine Clinic faces 10 felony charges, including controlled substance fraud and falsifying medical records. Court documents show Lee Barfield, age 48, allegedly used a clinic employee to obtain pain medication that were not medically necessary, offering job benefits in exchange. FSU confirms she was placed on administrative leave in April. Rising fuel, labor, and fertilizer costs are pushing Tallahassee lawn care prices higher. WTXL states lawn companies report a 15 to 20% increase, with average mowing prices rising from $40 to about $45. Some businesses are shrinking service areas to cut fuel use. Breeze Airway has officially launched nonstop flights from Tallahassee to Fort Lauderdale and Raleigh-Durham, operating 3 days a week. The city is supporting the partnership with a $3 million incentive package, aiming to expand air service and regional economic impact. Now you're all caught up with everything local? Let's get more from Fox.
7: Team USA versus Belgium at the World Cup. I'm Chris Foster, Fox News, and there's controversy ahead of the match 13 hours from now in Seattle. Leading American scorer Flo Balogun has his one-game suspension for stepping on an opponent's ankle reversed after a phone call from President Trump. Fox's Jared Halpern at the White House.
8: A source confirms to Fox that President Trump called FIFA President Gianni Infantino asking him to review the red card suspension of American forward Flo Balogun. That red card against Bosnia and Herzegovina makes Balogun ineligible to play against Belgium. But FIFA announced the American star is eligible, suspending the one-game ban into a one-year probationary period. President Trump praised the decision on social media, writing, "Thank you, FIFA, for doing what was right and reversing a great injustice."
7: And the Athletic website reports the Belgians are being granted the right to appeal the reversal, and both teams have the next hour to submit their case as to why Balogun shooter shouldn't be allowed to play. Charlie Kirk's widow and accused killer are scheduled to be in the same room today for the start of a five-day hearing about evidence.
9: Ahead of today's preliminary hearing in Utah County for Tyler Robinson, Erica Kirk and media outlets argued for cameras to be allowed in the courtroom, and Judge Tony Graff is allowing video of the proceedings. Prosecutors have said they plan to introduce forensic and video evidence, witness statements, autopsy findings, and alleged messages Robinson wrote his romantic partner. Kirk was killed last September at Utah Valley University. Jessica Rosenthal, Fox News.
7: Police in New York City are looking to identify and catch a suspect in a shooting at a 4th of July cookout in an apartment building courtyard near the Coney Island Boardwalk in Brooklyn Saturday night.
10: At least eight people, including four children, were shot. A 21-year-old is in critical condition. The youngest victims are 6, 7, 12, and 14 years old. They are expected to survive. Police are investigating whether the shooting was gang retaliation.
7: Fox's Marianne Rafferty. Mourners have flooded into Iran's capital, Tehran, for the funeral procession for the late Supreme Leader Ayatollah Ali Khamenei. 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
3: 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Heat wave on the East Coast.
12: Please set your thermostats to 78 degrees.
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0: friends, and welcome to the second hour already of the morning show with Preston Scott. Yeah, we've been at it for a full hour now. So we move into the second hour, 7 o'clock Eastern, 6 o'clock Central, and it's Monday, July 6th, show 5634. He's Jose. I am Preston. I was talking about the, I find it remarkable that so many, if not nearly all of the Democrats in Congress, leaders, if you will, have nothing to say about socialism starting to take over their party. Adam Schiff, when asked by CNN, communism, abolishing police, this is a growing brand of the Democrat Party. Schiff, I wouldn't say that. Avila Chevalier is going to be a member of Congress, though. This is the power of Mom Donnie. There was a lot of fear when AOC ran, but she's been great. That's because you don't get it. AOC, this is exactly the playbook that they're running. Now, you could have a very fair discussion on can they win a statewide election? And we're going to find out if AOC takes on Chuck Schumer, which is the rumor. If AOC takes on Chuck Schumer, Zohran Mamdani is going to back her 100%. Will there be enough socialists in New York for a statewide win? Because what socialists are doing is they're picking off congressional seats where they have low voter turnout in that congressional district, and they can mobilize their voters in mass numbers to win with a very low percentage of the overall vote turning out. They win a high percentage of a low voter turnout. Does that make sense? But Schiff is out there crediting Zohran Mamdani. See, Republicans can't put their hands in their pockets and their heads in the sand and pretend this isn't happening. And Democrats better not either, because this is, the Democrats could squash this if they have the courage. But right now they don't. And we saw the signs of it here locally in Florida's capital city, where the Democrat Party is the dominant party for now. Because we still have too many people registered as Democrats that they're not. They're not this. But they justified voting. And many of you justify being a Democrat because I want to vote in primaries. Well, but all the races now are nonpartisan. You have no reason, unless you want to vote in a Democrat primary for Congress. But if you still want to be part of the Democrat Party, and you're not doing something about the socialist problem that, oh, by the way, is running the local Democrat Party here in Leon County, that's on you. This is all owned by you. And I'm going to keep saying it. Democrats are the cause. Democrats are the cure. Until and unless, and I'm trying, Matt Staver might be joining me this week to weigh in on this whole issue. I've got another friend that's going to join me for a conversation sometime next month. But let me show you how this is shaping up. For example, Zohran Mamdani is telling New Yorkers, raise your air conditioning temperature. Raise it at least to 78. Meanwhile, his wife, now keep in mind, they're independently wealthy. They got money like crazy. And this is the thing. Mamdani's got all the money he needs. He doesn't need to worry about himself being a victim of socialist policies. So while his wife is going off to some retreat, some Islamic spiritual wellness retreat at some obscene cost, he's telling New Yorkers, raise your thermostat. And Adam Schiff and others say, oh, he's just so remarkably charismatic. So is Hitler. You don't know. And look, people were throwing around Hitler all the time talking about Trump, right? Let's talk a real comparison. Democrat socialist, charismatic, Adolf Hitler, charismatic, Zoran Mamdani, charismatic. You know who else was? Barack Obama. And now you've got the pride of Rickards High School. Darylisa Avila Chevalier. Is that what we're going to say? Chevalier? Who is vowing to make women and girls second-class citizens to advance trans ideology. She's all in on the trans athlete thing. Let me quote her. Lest you you think I'm engaging in a little exaggeration here. They think that trans people can be pushed into the shadows, that they will simply disappear. Let me be clear. Trans people have always existed and always will. When you come for one of us, you come for all of us. To my trans neighbors in New York 13 and across the nation, you can always count on me to fight for your right to a dignified life. No mention of dignity for women and girls. None. This is the problem facing the party. Now, to that end.
1: Still looking good without any accidents slowing down your morning drive, but we've got some road work until the 31st. A Hazelrein Street closed between Gaines Street and Madison Street. Now, this is a 24-hour closure. You may want to use Woodward Avenue as your alternate. See something on the road? Call the traffic tip line at #250, keyword Tallahassee traffic. From the Traffic Center, I'm Shay Tab.
2: Clear to start off this Monday, then scattered afternoon storms will be possible. The high of 93 and a triple-digit heat index. Any rain will move out this evening with an overnight low of 77 and an afternoon storms tomorrow with a high of 93. I'm News Radio 100.7 WFLA's Jeff Maher in the Weather Channel Forecast Center.
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0: By the way, isn't it interesting how Islamists aren't calling out Zoran Mamdani for allowing to be so visible, outspoken, to not have her head covered, to not be walking in modesty? Isn't that interesting? Now, why would that be? Why would the head of New York City not be getting rebukes and threats and warnings? Well, because inside Islam, that's quite okay to accomplish a purpose. It is the deceit of it all. Now, I mentioned that the young lady that graduated from Rickards, that's a socialist, that's an embarrassment to Leon County Schools, not something to be proud of. That she is marginalizing Supreme Court ruling, though the Supreme Court ruling didn't go far enough. Protecting women and girls' sports, among other things. So you got Charlie Baker, the president of the NCAA. He said yesterday he doesn't think the NCAA policy on transgender athlete participation will change after the Supreme Court decision. After all, he said, you know, we've been kind of a leader in all of this. Charlie Baker did nothing but suck his thumb until President Trump issued an executive order. He said, I mean, generally speaking, we try to establish policies for most of our programs that can hopefully have a national standard to it. I've said to folks, Democrats and Republicans in Washington, after I got this job, that we needed some sort of clarity around what a national standard for this would be. And we adopted and complied with the standard that was put forth by the Trump administration. Quite a leader, wasn't he? Instead of just doing the right thing, he waited for a Supreme Court ruling and he waited for Trump. I think what happens at the state level is a different question, although I do think our national standard is going to be what we expect our schools to use with respect to eligibility issues for college sports. Yeah, good luck with that. But here's what I want to get to, and it's the flaw in all of this, and I've said it from the very beginning this argument started. Birth certificates aren't good enough. Because the policy of the NCAA goes by birth certificate. Right now, there are 44 states that allow birth certificates to be altered to change the person's sex at birth. The only states that do not allow it are Florida, Texas, Kansas, Oklahoma, Tennessee, and Montana. There are 14 states that allow sex on birth certificate to be changed without any medical documentation required, including California, New York, Massachusetts, and Michigan. But 44 states allow it to be changed. I'm just saying. DNA testing has got to be the standard. When we come back, blue in the sea of red.
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1: Still looking good without any accidents slowing down your morning drive, but we've got some road work until the 31st. The Hazelrein Street closed between Gaines Street and Madison Street. Now, this is a 24-hour closure. You may want to use Woodward Avenue as your alternate. See something on the road? Call the traffic tip line at #250, keyword Tallahassee traffic. From the Traffic Center, I'm Shay Tapp.
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4: From the Pete and Air Conditioning, Plumbing, and Electrical Weather Center.
2: Clear to start off this Monday, then scattered afternoon storms will be possible. The high of 93 and a triple-digit heat index. Any rain will move out this evening with an overnight low of 77, and then afternoon storms tomorrow with a high of 93. I'm News Radio 100.7 WFLA's Jeff Maher in the Weather Channel Forecast Center.
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Until the weather just kicked the rear of the celebration in Washington, D.C. on July 4th and delayed everything until past midnight, it was pretty cool what was going on in Washington, as well as many places across the country. I don't know about you. I was rather surprised we didn't have any incidents. I mean, weren't you surprised? If ever there was a day that someone was going to try to, or a country was going to try to do something to, you know, create some headlines, it would have been as we celebrated our 250th birthday as a nation. You know, those 250 years, you know, America's come a long way in a short period of time. But I was relatively surprised. There were, I mean, the display of ships and, you know, and including ships from other nations that came. I was in awe of some of the things that I saw. That said, it doesn't seem as though the message of the greatness of America is resonating to enough people in this country. It's resonating with people visiting here. The World Cup has done more for the American image overseas and in Europe in particular than anything else. Why? Because people are experiencing America. But what is of interest to me is these spots where they just, people just don't seem to get it. And there is a common denominator. For example, Austin, Texas built a $125 million public library. One of the, if not the most expensive public library in the country. Spectacular. Except for one problem. It has become a homeless shelter. All day long. The vagrants sit inside, park themselves on all the benches in front of the laptops, watch porn, do drugs, and stink up the place. Now, there is a 16-minute video detailing all of this that you can find on social media. It's staggering. I watched it last night. It was just like, what? Being completely overrun. It's probably happening in other cities.

0: This is just another example of the common denominator. And it's incredible to see the symptoms of this problem across the country show itself. When we come back, the lessons are still being taught to us by the UK after 250 years.
1: Got a crash now over on Blountstown Highway at Williams Landing Road. So if you're traveling in the area, expect a slower ride. Also, police activity along Miccosukee Road at Arendelle Way and on Thomasville Road at Gardenia Drive. And until the 31st, Lorene Street is closed between Gaines Street and Madison Street. So use Woodward Avenue instead. From the Traffic Center, I'm Shay Tab.
2: Clear to start off this Monday, then scattered afternoon storms will be possible. The high of 93 and a triple-digit heat index. Any rain will move out this evening with an overnight low of 77. And then afternoon storms tomorrow with a high of 93. 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
17: There was a murder

0: in central Ohio that many people still don't want to talk about. The man who committed that crime once sat on death row, but now he's on the run. His name is Lester Eubanks. Lester didn't tunnel out of prison or scale a stone wall. On a December morning in 1973, he and a small group of inmates were granted permission to walk outside prison walls. His handcuffs were taken off. He changed into civilian clothing, and he and three others were driven to a local mall. They were told they could wander the stores and were asked to return to a designated meeting spot. Hours later, all the inmates came back, except Lester Eubanks, and he hasn't been seen since.
1: He had a full plan. The guy had a plan.
2: I was just astounded that this could actually happen.
0: There were many years when it seemed like no one was even looking for Lester. But recently, his whereabouts have become the focus of the U.S. Marshals Service, the federal agents who track fugitives. The case is testing the marshals.
3: Those nine lives are running out, and we're going to catch up with Lester.
0: And is being urged on by those hurt most by Lester's crime.
4: He's had enough free time. He confessed to the crime, and his time is up.
0: I'm Sunny Hostin with ABC News. Over the past year, a team from the ABC News investigative unit joined the search for Lester Eubanks. They uncovered new leads, possible sightings, and at every turn found resistance from those who want Lester Eubanks to be forgotten. What they've uncovered is a case that's about more than murder. It's about family loyalty, a life on the run, and a first-hand look at how the U.S. Marshals are trying to solve one of the oldest fugitive cases in American history. Now they may be closer than ever. From ABC News.
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5: News. I'm Gianna Gelosi. Team USA plays Belgium tonight at the World Cup, and star player Flo Balogun can play after President Trump reportedly asked FIFA to give his controversial red card a second look.
9: Balogun has scored three of America's 10 goals at this World Cup and is its only player with more than one. But after being given a controversial red card in the round of 32, the rules said he would have to sit out the next game and that there was no way to appeal it. With 30 hours until the match against Belgium, though, FIFA announced that its judicial body was suspending the ban.
5: Fox's Greg Thompson, Belgium reportedly appealing accused killer Tyler Robinson, set to come face-to-face with Charlie Kirk's parents and widow in a Utah courtroom.
10: Prosecutors have said they plan to introduce forensic and video evidence, witness statements, autopsy findings, and alleged messages Robinson wrote his romantic partner. Kirk was killed last September at Utah Valley University.
5: Fox's Jessica Rosenthal, America's listening to Fox News.
11: Unlike a lot of talk show hosts, he's admitted to be wrong. That's when he thought he was wrong, but in fact, wasn't. It's The Morning Show with Preston Scott.

0: second half of the radio program. How you doing, friends? Were you buoyed by the events of the weekend, the 4th? Did it pick you up a little bit? Got a lot of email from folks that listened to us share some of the perspective of foreigners in this country on Thursday, and they were like, yeah, that, yes. We are full of areas of difficulty in this nation. We our debt, our deficit, our constant battle with people that want to continue to live in the past with racism and bigotry. The growing concern over socialism that, you know, we have been fighting for 24 years plus on this show. But this is a special place. And there are so many lessons to be learned. You know, the founders learned lessons looking at the UK. And now it's our turn to look at what's going on in the UK and learn lessons. Because of weak leadership. You know, for all of the pomp and circumstance and ceremonial nature that the royals provide, I find it interesting that this remarkable slide in the country has happened since Queen Elizabeth died. It's been going on a little longer. But King Charles could say something about this. He could be addressing the loss of a national identity. The latest story comes from an arrest in Birmingham. And it's interesting. If you look at Birmingham, England on the map, it is right in the middle. It is south of Manchester. It is north and west of London. It sits right in the middle. And in Birmingham, police there arrested a young white male who was beat up by three black male migrants. They arrested the wrong people, and they think they did the right thing. I want to read a few responses here. One by a member of parliament to the actions by the British police, in this case, Birmingham. James McMurdoch, I cannot let this go unchallenged. That young man was, in my opinion, and based on the video below, the clear victim of an assault. The video shows, for reasons that are entirely beyond my comprehension, the officer steaming directly into the victim. The officer made no effort to prevent the attack or apprehend the man who had just administered the violence. What I see in the video is the officer using speed and aggression at the moment of peak danger and confusion against the victim. The victim then controls himself the moment he realizes it is now a police officer attacking him and not one of the multiple men who were attacking him a fraction of a second earlier. In my opinion, Birmingham police should drop the charges against this young man and ask the officer why she went for the victim on the ground and not the attackers. Police in Birmingham are defending the police officer and threatening those who put the video out, suggesting they should stop sharing the video. Why? Because it incriminates them. You know what this reminds me of? Do you remember the Muslim that attacked a guy in Germany back in 2024 during a demonstration? The jihadis started slashing at him with a knife. The guy was white, the Islamist not. Police officer was white. Immediately assumed that the white guy was the aggressor. Tackled him to the ground. Wait a minute. While that was going on, the Islamist stabbed the officer in the back and killed him. This immediate decision to assume and to ignore what you're visibly watching. You're watching these young men who happen to be black attack a white young man, and you arrest it. Didn't they just deal with Henry Nowak, who died, bled to death after being stabbed? This is the lesson that we have to learn, America. We cannot allow what's happening in the UK to happen here. The UK has gone socialist. The UK has grown in cowardice. And the UK now is so afraid of black Islamists and minority Islamists. They're granting them special privileges, Sharia court, jurisdictions in certain cities. And this is what's happening. We have to stop it here. Can't allow it. Cannot allow it. Policing is colorblind. It has to be. It has to be. It wasn't always the case in this country. But that's where we are now, and that's where it needs to stay.
1: Got a crash now over on Blountstown Highway at Williams Landing Road. So if you're traveling in the area, expect a slower ride. Also, police activity along Miccosukee Road at Arundel Way and on Thomasville Road at Gardenia Drive. And until the 31st, Lorene Street is closed between Gaines Street and Madison Street. So use Woodward Avenue instead. From the Traffic Center, I'm Shay Tab.
2: Clear to start off this Monday, then scattered afternoon storms will be possible. The high of 93 and a triple-digit heat index. Any rain will move out this evening with an overnight low of 77. And then afternoon storms tomorrow with a high of 93. I'm News Radio 100.7 WFLA's Jeff Maher in the Weather Channel Forecast Center.
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0: Dr. Joe Camp's away today, but I come prepared. We talked last week about mosquitoes and why some people are searched out and why others are not. And that it has to do with the chemical makeup of your body and your skin. And it makes some more appealing to mosquitoes than others. And it talked about the different types of defense that might be available to you. Because the moment you take a breath outside, you're ringing the dinner bell. Mosquitoes smell the exhaled carbon dioxide. They sense it. And they're coming right at you. So, one of the common thoughts was to use sprays that have DEET. Because DEET confuses mosquitoes and prevents them from finding you as easily. Well, now comes this study. Listen to this. Virginia Tech University. Mosquitoes have shown an ability to associate DEET with food. Wait, say what? Yes. Journal of Experimental Biology, the study focuses on yellow fever mosquito, otherwise known as Aedes, which spreads diseases like yellow fever, Zika, and dengue fever. It shows that these mosquitoes can learn to ignore low concentrations of DEET on the skin, and they begin associating it with a meal. The study used Pavlovian conditioning to train mosquitoes. They expose mosquitoes to DEET while feeding them. Well, that's smart. Let's go ahead and do that and release them out in the wild. Over 60% of the insects associated DEET with the smell, the DEET smell with food. Given a choice between two hands, one untreated, one with DEET, trained mosquitoes were attracted to DEET. and then feasted on the hand. The study says while DEET is still effective, regular application may be more beneficial than a single high dose. Instead of applying a lot at once, you may want to reapply regularly, says the study, because of mosquitoes' ability to adapt to repellents more extensive than previously thought, blah, blah, blah. I don't know about this. This sounds sketchy. Doesn't this sound like a study that a mosquito repellent company might do? Well, you know, rather than just, you know, putting it on you when you go outside, maybe put it on more consistently. Why would that be better? I'm reading the report. It would seem to me that their study says that consistent association of DEET with a human hand caused the mosquitoes to associate with food. And so, okay, if we're doing that, if we're training them to do that, then maybe not regular DEET, but maybe just occasional, which is what I do. If I'm outside for an extended period of time and or working in the yard and it's muggy and I know the mosquitoes are out, then I'll use it and it's fairly effective. You buying this? You buying this report? Yeah, just a little bit doesn't, you know, on a regular basis is better. 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Remember the old story about shampoos? Rinse and repeat? 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
5: Now, WFLA traffic from the Perry and Young Traffic Center.
1: Got a crash now over on Blountstown Highway at Williams Landing Road. So if you're traveling in the area, expect a slower ride. Also, police activity along Miccosukee Road at Arundel Way and on Thomasville Road at Gardenia Drive. And until the 31st, Lorene Street is closed between Gaines Street and Madison Street. So use Woodward Avenue instead. From the Traffic Center, I'm Shay Tapp.
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2: Clear to start off this Monday, then scattered afternoon storms will be possible. The high of 93 and a triple-digit heat index. Any rain will move out this evening with an overnight low of 77. And then afternoon storms tomorrow with a high of 93. 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

0: All right, they're shutting down the exhibits in Washington, D.C. at the mall, I think tomorrow. And I, you know, Cynthia was telling me she would have loved to have seen all of that. I'm not sure I would have, because it just, it looked like information booths that were inside somewhere. It just, I don't know. It didn't strike me as something special. I suppose I need to look and see what was inside the exhibits. But not lost on me is the reality that 11 states, all run by Democrats, refused to put an exhibit up. 11 states said the idea of celebrating the 250th birthday of this nation, nah. Let me ask you this. If a Democrat had been the president and said, we're going to celebrate America's 250th birthday, and said, we'd like you to send an exhibit for your state to display at the Mall of, you know, by the Washington Monument and the Lincoln Memorial. And I mean, I can't imagine a Republican-run state skipping that unless they turned it into a political thing. You know, and said, we want exhibits from the 50 states about how we're ruining the planet with climate change and what we're doing. I can see people saying no, but saying we want to celebrate America, something that represents your state. I can't see Republicans doing that, regardless who was president. But 11 Democrat states didn't send anything. And Massachusetts, think of the history that happened in Massachusetts. The Tea Party, the Boston Tea Party, the Revolutionary War began in Massachusetts. They didn't send anybody to man the booth. So you know who did? A former teacher who paid her own expenses and said, well, then I'll do it. It wasn't official. She just said, I'll be there. And so she was there. Donna Festinger. I'm very disappointed that Maine, Connecticut, Rhode Island, Massachusetts, and oh, by the way, the other states, their governments decided not to support the effort to celebrate our American heritage. It's actually shameful. She should be embarrassed. But you know what? She's a proud American, and I respect her for representing her state. Now, what I think Governor Ron DeSantis ought to do is go to some private individuals and say, let's move her and her family here. She's proud to be an American. We want her in Florida. Bring her here. Bring her to where the free state of Florida. That's what we ought to do. We come back. U.S. Congressman Mike Herodopoulos joins us. First time since becoming a congressman here on The Morning Show.
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8: We had an earlier accident along Blountstown Highway at Williams Landing Road. That's cleared, so things are looking much better in the area. There's a broken down vehicle along I-10 westbound approaching Monroe Street. It's over on the right shoulder at mile marker 201. And until the 31st, Lorraine Street is closed in both directions between West Gaines Street and Madison Street. So use Woodward Avenue instead. From the Traffic Center, I'm Shay Tab.
9: Clear to start off this Monday, then scattered afternoon storms will be possible. The high of 93 and a triple-digit heat index. Any rain will move out this evening with an overnight low of 77. And then afternoon storms tomorrow with a high of 93. 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
10: Good morning. With WFLA News, I'm Jose Kenyasi. A Tallahassee man was killed in a fiery crash Saturday morning at the McDonald's on Mahan Drive. According to the Florida Highway Patrol, the driver lost control of a modified street-legal race car while accelerating through a curve. The vehicle struck a curb, tearing a nitrous oxide tank, which ignited and engulfed the car in flames. FHP says the car then hit trees, a retaining wall, and a guardrail before stopping. The man, the only occupant, died at the scene. Tallahassee police are investigating a deadly overnight shooting on Lorette Drive. Officers responded just after midnight to a reported robbery and found an adult male suffering from multiple gunshot wounds. Despite life-saving efforts, the victim died. TPD says there is no ongoing threat and urges anyone with information to call TPD or remain anonymous through Crime Stoppers. A nurse practitioner at FSU Health's Lifestyle Medicine Clinic faces 10 felony charges, including controlled substance fraud and falsifying medical records. Court documents show Lee Barfield, age 48, allegedly used a clinic employee to obtain pain medication that were not medically necessary, offering job benefits in exchange. FSU confirms she was placed on administrative leave in April. Rising fuel, labor, and fertilizer costs are pushing Tallahassee lawn care prices higher. WTXL states lawn companies report a 15 to 20% increase, with average mowing prices rising from $40 to about $45. Some businesses are shrinking service areas to cut fuel use. Breeze Airway has officially launched nonstop flights from Tallahassee to Fort Lauderdale and Raleigh-Durham, operating 3 days a week. The city is supporting the partnership with a $3 million incentive package, aiming to expand air service and regional economic impact. Now you're all caught up with everything local? Let's get more from Fox.
11: World Cup controversy. I'm Chris Foster, Fox News. Team USA is waiting to find out if its leading star, Flo Balogun, will be able to play tonight against Belgium in Seattle. An automatic one-game suspension after a red card ejection in the last match for stepping on an opponent's ankle was lifted by soccer's governing body, FIFA, after a phone call to its president from President Trump. Fox's Jay Berman reports that may not be the last word.
12: When the U.S. and Belgium meet in the round of 16, Balogun will indeed be in uniform, as for now. The Belgian Soccer Federation formally wrote to FIFA to appeal the matter, and the right to appeal was granted. The submission for the appeal had to be in by 8 a.m. Eastern time, as well as the response from U.S. Soccer.
11: And that red card call itself is controversial. It doesn't appear that Balogun meant to hurt the other player. President Trump is expected to leave tonight for the NATO summit starting tomorrow in Ankara, Turkey. UK Ambassador Christian Turner spoke to Fox about the president's demand for more burden sharing. Here's Fox's Alex Hogan.
13: Ahead of the summit, the White House says that it's looking to what it calls a posture review of shifting the burden of Europe's defense to Europe. Britain's ambassador to the U.S. appeared on Fox saying that that's a message that the U.K. accepts.
14: The outgoing British Prime Minister announced a huge rise in our defense spending. It adds up to $393 billion U.S. over the next 4 to 5 years.
13: President Trump will meet with Ukrainian President Volodymyr Zelensky at the summit. A senior U.S. official says the discussions will center on the urgency to end the war and that the president will likely also follow up with Russian President Vladimir Putin as well.
11: And Zelensky is asking for more international support after Russian airstrikes kill at least 18 people in and around the capital, Kyiv, overnight. In Rittman, Ohio, a police officer is killed, two others and a police dog are wounded. Shot responding to reports of gunfire at a home. That suspect and two other people were found dead inside the home. Several police cars with bullet holes had to be towed from the scene. 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
7: 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Heat wave on the East Coast.
17: Please set your thermostats to 78 degrees.
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0: back at it after the long weekend. It's Monday, July 6th. Welcome, friends. Show 5,634 of the morning show with Preston Scott and Preston. He is Jose. And this is a voice we have not heard in a very long time. He is U.S. Congressman Mike Haradopoulos from Florida's 8th District. Congressman, how in the world are you?
1: I am doing so well. Thank you so much for having me on, Preston. Great to hear your voice.
0: It has been a minute, as the kids like to say, since you and I have chatted. You were in the state legislature. Explain how different it is serving the state as a state senator versus now as a member of the Congress.
1: Well, there's two distinct differences, Preston. One is, of course, we're dealing with foreign policy issues, national defense issues, which I love. As a former history teacher, it's a very exciting topic to be involved in. And I think the biggest difference for your listeners between being in Congress versus being in the legislature is this. When I was in the legislature, before I became the president of the Senate, you would serve on four or five committees. So you'd invariably see almost every issue in one of your committees before you had a final vote on the floor. Here in Congress, very different. I serve on two committees. One, I chair the Space Committee, and I'm also on Financial Services. They oversee banking, stock market, crypto, insurance, etc. That's where I serve. Those are the issues I deal with almost primarily. So when there's an issue on the environment, or for that matter, foreign policy or healthcare, I really don't see that issue in depth until I get to a final vote on the floor. Those are the two biggest differences that I see as far as actual policy making.
0: How much do you pay attention to what goes on in the state of Florida? You're a resident of the state of Florida, but how much are you paying attention to what, you know, the House and the Senate, the governor are doing?
1: Oh, every day. I mean, it was a pretty tumultuous year, as you know, in the legislature this year, back and forth among Republicans. But something that I keep my eye on closely. And plus, I work really closely with state legislators and, of course, locally elected officials, because they're coming to me saying, can we get some federal dollars for whether it be health care, the environment, especially in River Lagoon that I represent, space, you name it. And so I have a policy where let's get everybody involved if we're ever going to have Washington, D.C. involved, so that everyone has some skin in the game, so to speak. So I stay in close contact with them, no doubt.
0: The last time he was on the program with us, now Congressman Mike Haradopoulos, was the Senate president in the state legislature. He joins us again representing Florida's 8th congressional district. Congressman, let's talk about the tension that exists between the House and the Senate, particularly as it revolves around the SAVE Act and the unwillingness of the leadership in the Senate to bring this to a vote when, by my count, with Susan Collins now switching her decision on this, the votes are there to pass this thing if they just let the filibuster happen.
1: I couldn't agree with you more. It's been incredibly frustrating. As you know, I think we've passed the Save America Act three or four times now. It is the most common sense thing. I'm still shocked that 14 states don't require voter ID, which is insane. And second, of course, it's so logical that only Americans should vote in American elections. And so we're cautiously optimistic we can find a way to get this done so that people will know that when you go to vote, you have the confidence that it's only Americans voting. And they're doing the ID checks so that we don't have any of the chaos that we saw and frustrations, whether it be 2016 or 2020, and especially after 10 million people came into the country illegally during the Biden years. I think we can get something done. We should. And if necessary, we should have the talking filibuster, as they call it. Meaning, remember when they passed the Civil Rights Bill, they took the time to make sure that it went through by forcing those people to talk on the floor. We should do something with the Save America Act. I think it's well worth the effort, especially in the doldrums of the summer here in Washington, D.C.
0: Yeah, especially with 80%+ of the country supporting it on both sides of the aisle. Congressman, amen. Stand by. Mike Haradopoulos with us. He represents the 8th District of Florida. For those of you that might not be aware, that is all of Brevard and Indian counties, along with parts of Orange County. He's our guest for the next couple segments here on The Morning Show with Preston Scott.
2: We had an earlier accident along Bluntstown Highway at Williams Landing Road. That's cleared, so things are looking much better in the area. There's a broken down vehicle along I-10 westbound approaching Monroe Street. It's over on the right shoulder at mile marker 201. And until the 31st, Lorraine Street is closed in both directions between West Gaines Street and Madison Street. So use Woodward Avenue instead. From the Traffic Center, I'm Shay Tabb.
3: Clear to start off this Monday, then scattered afternoon storms will be possible. The high of 93 and a triple-digit heat index. Any rain will move out this evening with an overnight low of 77 and then afternoon storms tomorrow with a high of 93. 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
4: Kelsey Mitchell scored 27 points. Aaliyah Boston had 18 points and 10 rebounds. And the Indiana Fever beat the Las Vegas Aces 84-68 Sunday night. Fever star Caitlin Clark and Aces standout Asia Wilson both watched in street clothes nursing injuries. Indiana improved to 12-8 with the win. 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
0: Ruminators, if you're just joining me, I am joined by U.S. Representative Mike Haradopoulos, Florida's 8th District. Without giving away anything that you can't, what is the speaker telling the Republican caucus needs to happen? What are the ideas to get the SAVE Act across the finish line?
1: Well, I think what we need to tie it to essential legislation and put it in what we call reconciliation. As you know, Preston, we passed a big bill last summer which cut taxes on overtime, tips, Social Security. Of course, got us the border security dollars we needed to finally secure the border. That's reconciliation. That's where we know we can't get any Democrat votes. They won't pass anything to help us. And so we're going to have to do through the budget process. That is the way we're going to go. My guess is we'll have another vote on reconciliation probably in early August so that we can get this done. But it's been incredibly frustrating. The Democrats have said no to anything common sense, and we're going to have to go that route because the traditional route is always blocked, as we talked about earlier, in the filibuster or cloture process where you need 60 votes in the Senate. No way, no how. The only person we could probably get is Fetterman, of all people. Other than that, the Democrats have shut down business.
0: Well, I was just going to say, John Fetterman is committed to the SAVE Act. I'm curious, mm-hmm. does now tying it to reconciliation perhaps lose him?
1: Well, again, in that case, so be it. I mean, we need to go it alone. The only way to get it is reconciliation. There's no way you're going to find 7 Democrats to go against their base. As you're seeing, not just in New York City,
0: sure.
1: but in Colorado, they're going for most radical people you've ever heard run for office, let alone win a nomination. And so you're facing a base in the Democrat Party. If anybody votes for anything resembling the SAVE Act, they'll never get reelected.
0: Mike, the president, for the first time that I can recall, at least publicly, spoke out about the communist and socialist movement inside the Democrat Party. I've talked about it. It's a Democrat problem. They've got to deal with it probably more so than the conservatives or Republicans do. But talk about that in general. What are your thoughts on this sudden rise of this that some of us have been paying attention to for a long time? But is this a reflection, as an educator, guy who loved to teach history, is this a reflection of what's gone on in our public schools or maybe what's not being taught?
1: Well, you nailed my answer. I think you're spot on, Preston. This is what happens when you have people who are pushing anti-American agenda in too many of our public schools. They talk about the failures of the United States as opposed to the amazing success story of 250 years. And you have this ideology that is really counter to what it made America the most successful nation in the world, the most prosperous nation in the world, to enjoy the most freedom. I mean, there's a reason why people want to live here. It's because of the opportunities. And it is a reflection. And unfortunately, we need to re-educate people of the failures of communism, let alone socialism. You can't point to a socialistic country today that is anywhere near the success of America. And what makes America such a special nation is not the automatic result, it's the automatic opportunity for freedom. I mean, some of the richest, successful people in the world were not even born in this country, but they took advantage of the opportunity that capitalism affords. Not a government handout, but an opportunity. And so this is what we need to, as elected officials, re-educate people of the power of tax cuts, the power of free markets, of the rule of law, as opposed to this radical idea that has failed. And ironically, South America is moving in the path of freedom. freedom.
0: Yep.
1: Where here in North America, we're going in the opposite direction. It's insane.
0: I think one of the best things that's happened for our nation is the World Cup, because we've got so many visitors of this country that are posting on social media how amazing America is.
1: That's a perfect example. You know, it's one thing to listen. It's better to, quote, watch with your eyes. You come to America and you see all of these opportunities and going to different stores and the prices, for that matter, versus Europe and the freedom of movement. It's just an amazing place to be. And this is why people need to readdress what's really going on here. And the good thing about elections, it's not about perfection. It's about contrast. And we're going to show the differences between one group of people want to empower the government to have more power among fewer people. We're saying just the opposite. Let's put money and power back in the states. Let's give money and power back to individuals so they can decide how they want to spend the money, as opposed to the government saying they know what's best. That's the fundamental difference between our philosophy and theirs. Because remember, this old Soviet Union or even some, a lot of European nations, you send so much money to the government that they make all the decisions of how your dollars that you earned are actually being spent.
0: He is Congressman Mike Iridopoulos. Congressman, stand by. He will stay with us for one more segment here on The Morning Show. 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
5: Now, WFLA traffic from the Perry and Young Traffic Center.
2: We had an earlier accident along Blountstown Highway at Williams Landing Road. That's cleared, so things are looking much better in the area. There's a broken down vehicle along I-10 westbound approaching Monroe Street. It's over on the right shoulder at mile marker 201. And until the 31st, Lorraine Street is closed in both directions between West Gaines Street and Madison Street. So use Woodward Avenue instead. From the Traffic Center, I'm Shay Tapp.
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0: It's been quite a number of years since we had Mike Haridopoulos on this program. The last time was when he was the Senate president. Now, serving in Congress as the district representative for District 8 in Florida in the House of Representatives. But, Congressman, you're not alone serving up there in Washington, D.C.
1: No, not at all. It's an exciting time. My wife, as many people know, is really involved in with the of course, being on the Board of Medicine with Rick Scott. Later, of course, she headed toward Healthy Kids. And when the Trump administration heard about her spectacular background as a medical doctor, she is now the acting Surgeon General of the United States, which is very exciting. We are living a very unique lifestyle here.
0: Boy, you are.
1: And so she works with, of course, RFK Jr. with the MAHA movement every single day. Of course, also Dr. Oz, who's been so awesome on taking on fraud here in the government. And, of course, working with Donald Trump. So she has been a whirlwind, and it's exciting to watch her spread her wings and really help out bringing more of Florida to Washington, D.C.
0: What are your expectations for the midterms?
1: I'm cautiously optimistic. I mean, as we talked about earlier in your show, I mean, you talk about contrast. The Democrat base is saying that Hakeem Jeffries is not liberal enough. I mean, that just shows you how far gone they are. And we've got some great candidates who really will show that contrast. And I talk about this fundamentally as a history teacher. What I love about what we have done is that we said we would do certain things when we ran for office back in 24. We said that we would secure the border. No doubt we have done that. We said that we would stop the largest tax increase in American history. Remember, had we done nothing, it would have reverted back to the old Obama rates, which are around 23% higher than the rates are today. And then finally, we actually gave the middle class tax cut that everybody was asking for. That means overtime, tips, Social Security. We actually did that. And I think that's a real boon for us. And the reason we did it is to put more money back in people's pockets who are so hard hit by inflation. And finally, because we're seen as a capitalistic nation by the rest of the world again, you see trillions of dollars being invested here like never before. And so I think we're doing better. We still have some work to do on prices, no doubt. Obviously, this Iranian conflict hurt us on the price issue. But the contrast is clear. One group wants to empower the government. We think you should have more of your own hard-earned money in your pocket. I think that message will resonate, especially given the contrast in New York City and Colorado, like we just spoke about earlier today.
0: What do you think the timing is, or is there an appetite among your colleagues in the Republican side of the aisle, Congressman, to tackle the debt?
1: Well, I think it's essential. The way we really tackle the debt is twofold. One is we need to go out and grow the economy. That's what it really comes down to. That's how you put more money in people's pockets. When you do that, of course, more tax revenues come in. Second is that with this DOGE issue is so vital. It finally exposed some of the wasteful government spending. You saw what happened in states like California and Minnesota primarily, where they were just outright stealing money and the government didn't care. I mean, we're talking not millions, but tens of billions of dollars. I think that's the focus. And once we fully kind of flesh out that DOGE issue, if we can keep the majority, I think we're going to see a lot of those dollars move the right way. And we can reduce spending because they see that a lot of it is truly wasteful or fraudulent in some cases. That's where we're at.
0: What about making Social Security more solvent? Now, you and I both know it is not a guaranteed benefit that's out there. That's why it's not on the balance sheet for the federal government. But it's political suicide for either side of the aisle to try to kill the thing. But it's still facing solvency issues. How do we solve that?
1: Well, that's going to be the challenge of the day. We're going to have Republicans and Democrats hold hands. But I don't think raising taxes is the only solution, which seems to be the Democrats' playbook at all times.
0: Right.
1: I mean, you think about it. You've been in Tallahassee for over 24 years doing the radio show. Think about when going back when you're 18. If your money that you put into the Social Security system, meaning you're 7.5% of the 15% you approximately pay in Social Security and Medicare taxes, if you're able to keep that and then the other half went to the beneficiaries, imagine saving 7 or 8% a year going to your 401k. How much that would be worth today if you started when you're

0: right shoulder at mile marker 201, so just be aware you're going to see a little delay on the approach to it. Now, until the 31st, Lorraine Street is closed in both directions between West Gaines Street and Madison Street. You'll want to use Woodward Avenue as your alternate. From the Traffic Center, I'm Shay Tab.
1: Clear to start off this Monday, then scattered afternoon storms will be possible. The high of 93 and a triple-digit heat index. Any rain will move out this evening with an overnight low of 77 and then afternoon storms tomorrow with a high of 93. 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
22: Every hunter knows that the wilderness is full of surprises. 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
23: It never made sense what law enforcement was saying to us. How could she have just gone down there and accidentally died? How could there have been no marks on her?
24: All theories are out there, you know, everything from murder to UFOs to Bigfoot.
22: This season on Blood Trails, we're following the trail of seven cases that start in the field and end in the shadows, where missing persons reports, half-buried evidence, and whispered suspicions blur the line between hunting story and homicide.
25: I just instantly started freaking out, yelling to the world, "What's going on?" I yelled, "Help." I mean, I'm out in the middle of nowhere. I had no idea what was going on.
22: From the frozen woods of Maine to the mountains of Montana, from an archery opener gone wrong in Wisconsin to a father's last walk through the Minnesota deer woods. Each story begins with a hunter stepping into the wild, but not all of them come back.
24: You know, you just got an empty feeling. What do you say? He's not here with us. You know, it was tough.
22: I'm Jordan Sillars.

0: 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Blood Trails.
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6: You know, America's produced like lots and lots of stuff. Just piles of stuff. The fact of the matter is all day long, every day, there are warehouses full of stuff getting just pushed off a cliff. All day, every day.
4: That's Ian Nagoski, who runs the Canary Records label.
6: A friend of mine said that what he loves is being the guy standing at the edge of the cliff, waving his arms, going, wait, no, let me look at those first before you throw them away. I think there might be some good stuff in there. I think there might be some stories. I don't think we should throw all those away yet.
4: We have a season, 10 episodes of stories from that realm, of things that were just barely saved, and in some cases, not saved at all. A bizarre tale of two infamous New Yorkers.
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11: Fox News, I'm CJ Pop. The funeral procession today in Tehran for Iran's former hardline religious leader killed on the first day of Operation Epic Fury. Israel's Prime Minister Benjamin Netanyahu earlier on Fox and Friends describes what some are chanting.
12: They were shouting, death to Trump, death to me, of course, but death to Trump. We have to kill Trump. Death to America.
11: And that funeral continues until Thursday. Right now, U.S. soccer star Flo Balogun can play tonight versus Belgium, the elimination game in Seattle. But
13: the Belgian Soccer Federation formally wrote to FIFA to appeal the matter, and the right to appeal was granted.
11: That's Fox's Jay Berman reporting. Balogun received a controversial red card in the last game, meaning he was originally banned for tonight. He could be banned again if Belgium wins the appeal. The game is on Fox at 8 p.m. Eastern. 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

0: Hope you had a nice weekend. I mentioned it was a strange weekend. The Capitol 4th celebration that I generally watch on PBS was on the 3rd. They didn't do it on the 4th. I'm guessing because the plan was to have the largest fireworks display in history. I mean, bigger than anywhere in the world. Some country in the Asian Pacific Rim had the record, and I guess we were going to beat it. I don't know that we did. I don't know that we didn't. Bad weather caused a delay. The president was pushed to 11 p.m. to give his speech. And only the diehards were still out there. And so the fireworks went on at like after midnight. I didn't see them. I was checked out. My neighbors made sure I stayed awake for a while, though. Thanks. Not a big fan of neighborhood fireworks, but I'm not going to rat anybody out for celebrating America 250. No way. Not going to happen. It's not my favorite thing. I like the public displays. I'm all down for that. But, you know, hey, it's all right. It's once, twice a year, maybe, because of New Year's Eve and New Year's. But, I don't know. There were a lot of things I really enjoyed. There were just some misses. And I can't help but feel that the divisions in our country really played a role in that. Appreciate the sign on 250 effort. It goes on all year long. If you don't know anything about it, it's a way to put your signature on the Declaration of Independence virtually, saying, I agree with these principles and ideals. It's our founding document in the sense that it gave rise and it created space. And by the way, I need to do a correction of myself. The declaration was not signed on the 2nd of July. It was, a listener corrected me, brilliantly so. The Lee resolution was adopted, which declared, we're going to do this. We're declaring our independence. The actual declaration wasn't signed in total until August. But it was the 2nd that, I believe it's called the Lee resolution, was agreed to, formally declaring that we are going to seek independence. We're going to do this. It'd be great if England just said, okay, but that isn't what happened. We had to fight for it. And so it's important to correct that. But I guess I feel like there needed to be a bit more focus on the founding fathers and the principles of liberty that we were based on, because for there to be any room for the rise of socialism in our nation is frankly embarrassing to the public school system. It is embarrassing to a public school system that is paid for by our tax dollars to be a fertile ground for socialism and communism and Marxism to gain a foothold. Zoran Mamdani is nothing more than Karl Marx or Stalin or Lenin. I mean, he's no different than any of them. If you listen, he'll tell you, I am a Democrat socialist. That's what Hitler was. And no, that's not hyperbole. That is the exact party representation, Democratic Socialist. They gained a foothold and then took over. Now, there's one big difference. Big. It's called the Second Amendment. And so I'm cautiously optimistic that socialists can't win a statewide election. But we'll see. But I think there has to be some form of overhaul of the public education system of this country. The problem comes when you've got states that are run by Democrats that are allowing it. That's the problem. Come back with a bit of a warning to Floridians and visitors.
1: Your morning drive still crash-free, looking pretty good as you're traveling along I-10 and Capitol Circle in all directions. Until the 31st, Lorene Street is closed in both directions, north and southbound between West Gain Street and Madison Street for road work. So you may want to use Woodward Avenue as your alternate. From the Traffic Center, I'm Shay Tab.
2: Clear to start off this Monday, then scattered afternoon storms will be possible. The high of 93 and a triple-digit heat index. Any rain will move out this evening with an overnight low of 77 and an afternoon storms tomorrow with a high of 93. I'm News Radio 100.7 WFLA's Jeff Maher in the Weather Channel Forecast Center.
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0: It's sort of, it's not unlike, let me rephrase that. It is not unlike the warnings we give on the flags at beaches and the importance of people from out of state, those who do not live on a coastal property and don't understand the flag colors and what they mean when they see those flags on the beach, or don't understand that if they don't have a flag up at that beach to find out what those water conditions are, they don't understand. The same is true of protocols when it comes to storms rolling in. Fort Myers Beach on Friday afternoon at 3, some folks traveling to some city in Florida stopped by Fort Myers Beach to jump in the water. And a storm rolled in. And they stayed in the water. And they were on the beach. And a bolt of lightning hit. And it directly hit one man. And he died. Three others were injured. People on the beach described it. I could see the flash. I couldn't see at that moment where it had hit, but I knew it had to either hit on the beach or right at the shoreline. All of a sudden, it sounded like an atomic bomb went off. It was so bright, our ears hurt. Our eyes were blinded by it. That's how intense it was. Said where it hit the water, it split in two. She said, at that point, we saw kids running off the beach back to our resort. They were screaming. I'm like, oh boy, I bet somebody got hit. And a man was directly struck. There are a lot of people hypothesizing that, you know, Floridians know not to be on the beach in a storm like that. Therefore, the people must have been from out of state. I don't agree with that summary. I don't know. Maybe it's been determined now and it's out there in the news. I haven't done a follow-up to see about the decedent, but I can tell you that there are plenty of Floridians on the beach and in the water when storms roll in. Some kind of enjoy it. They enjoy the rush of the rough water and the surf churning up and getting rained on or whatever the case might be. But, man, that's just tempting fate. It is our tendency is to go underneath a tree in the middle of a storm because you want to get out of the rain, forgetting that that tree is the high point, more than likely, of where you are, and is a wonderful place for lightning to strike. You know, I'm reminded, I had my water main broken last year by a lightning strike that hit a pine tree, and then it went down the tree through the ground and shattered my pipe. Yeah. Well, hello there. So, just a word to the wise. Don't be out on the beach when the storms are rolling in, okay? We come back. We're going to wrap up the Tuesday show, or the Monday show, and tell you about Tuesday. Sorry. 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
0: I've got the perfect gun special of the week in the wake of celebrating our nation's birthday at Kevin's. 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
5: Now, WFLA traffic from the Perry and Young Traffic Center.
6: Your morning drive still crash-free, looking pretty good as you're traveling along I-10 and Capitol Circle in all directions. Until the 31st, Lorene Street is closed in both directions, north and southbound between West Gain Street and Madison Street for road work, so you may want to use Woodward Avenue as your alternate. From the Traffic Center, I'm Shay Tab.
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9: Clear to start off this Monday, then scattered afternoon storms will be possible. The high of 93 and a triple-digit heat index. Any rain will move out this evening with an overnight low of 77, and then afternoon storms tomorrow with a high of 93. I'm News Radio 100.7 WFLA's Jeff Maher in the Weather Channel Forecast Center.
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11: When safety and security are ignored, people get hurt. My name is Matthew Williams, and I've recovered millions for victims of crime. If you are shot, attacked, or sexually assaulted, call the Law Office of Matthew Williams, 850-765-7645. 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
1: Oh, what to do? U.S., Belgium. Final choice to be made yet by me. Do I stay up and watch and wreck myself for tomorrow's show? Because I will be wrecking myself. I can't take a nap this afternoon for, let's say, the 2 hours of the match, right? And then wake up, watch the match, go back to sleep, and feel rested. I have to have that continuous 6, 8 hours is my sweet spot. 7 is good, but 7, 8 hours of continuous is where I live. I don't know, but I want to watch this live. Some of you are really, you're out there going, you don't watch presidential addresses live. Yeah, you're right. This is way more important. I'm a terrible citizen, I guess. The president made a call apparently to FIFA and said, take a look at that red card, will you? And they did, and they agreed. Now, there is no formal appeal process. Now, Belgium is livid, and they're saying that is not right. They shouldn't be allowed to do that. Could be. Could be not. I mean, FIFA, you're not allowed to file an appeal on a red card in the World Cup. FIFA holds the responsibility to say yes or no, and FIFA's decided no, he didn't deserve a red card for that. And they're right. That's the thing. They are right. They got it wrong. They got it way wrong. Personally, there's a part of me that hopes that Belgium wins the appeal because I don't want excuses when we beat them. I don't want excuses. But anyway, we'll see. We'll see. Tonight, they play at 8 o'clock. You can watch it on Fox and listen to it on iHeartRadio. If you've got work, you got something to do, you're just chilling in bed, you can listen to it. You can listen to the broadcast on iHeartRadio. Just saying. That is an option. So does the U.S. advance to the final eight? Do they go from the Sweet 16 to the Elite Eight, the quarterfinals of the World Cup? Do they do it? Yes or no? What do you think? They're going to have the crowd on their side. There's no doubt about that. We'll see. Belgium's good. They're very good. They haven't played well in this tournament, but they're there. They've advanced. So we'll see. Personally, I would love it if America advanced while Canada and Mexico are gone. The other host, countries out. Mexico out. Canada out. The U.S. continues on. I don't know. We'll see. How far can we go? We'll see. It'll be fun. It'll be fun to watch.
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1: We started the day with Deuteronomy 5, verse 11. 11 was a smack in the face. Don't take the name of God in vain. Quit cussing. Especially that one. That's a no-no. Big story in the press box this morning. British police defending a female cop for arresting a white victim who was assaulted by black men. Her. She was there. She watched it happen. She arrested the guy who was the victim. And Birmingham police, middle of England, right in the middle of the country, they're defending her. Said she did everything great. Had a great conversation with U.S. Congressman Mike Haridopoulos. First time we've talked to Mike in a long time. A woman in Massachusetts stepped up. Shameful Democrat governor of Massachusetts would not send anybody to the Great American State Fair, so she just paid for herself to go, and she manned the booth. Atta girl. Covered a lot of other ground. Busy day on the program. Lots of news. Tomorrow we will do it again. U.S. Congresswoman Kat Kamick, a manly minute, and more. 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
6: Will they go with the flow? I'm Chris Foster, Fox News. Team USA hopes to have star striker Flo Balogun playing in their World Cup soccer match against Belgium tonight in Seattle. His suspension for stepping on an opponent's ankle in the last match is lifted after a phone call to FIFA's president from President Trump. Now there's an appeal from Belgium to have it reinstated.
7: Flo got the red card in the last game. That in football means an automatic one-match ban. So at that point, he was not able to play tonight. Then they reversed that decision, suspending the suspension in effect and saying, yes, he is free to play tonight. The Belgian team then lodged a protest. They said they were astonished and they were looking at all available options. And now this morning, we hear that FIFA is giving both Belgium and U.S. soccer federations to lodge their claims as to why their view of this should be the one that FIFA follows through with.
6: Fox Jonathan Hunt in Seattle, where the match starts in 11 hours with or without Flo Balogun. The six-day funeral procession for Iran's supreme leader, killed on the first day of U.S.-Israel airstrikes, is in the capital, Tehran, today.
8: Ayatollah Ali Khamenei and four of his family members are being mourned during the biggest day of a week of huge memorial ceremonies for the 86-year-old cleric. Mourners hurled stones at a billboard showing President Trump with a bullet aimed at his head, saying, quote, the U.S. killed our father. Others held red placards with the English words, kill Trump, in black letters.
6: Fox's Tanya J. Powers. At least 18 people are reported killed, with dozens more injured in Russian missile and drone strikes in and around Kyiv, Ukraine. Ukraine's President Zelensky is expected to meet with President Trump at the NATO summit starting tomorrow in Ankara, Turkey. And Zelensky wants more U.S. Patriot interceptors to shoot down Russian missiles. There's a shortage made worse by the military operation against Iran. 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
9: Yesterday afternoon, taken to the hospital and passed away. Police say the child was in the care of a babysitter. No charges have been announced. Two people dead after a fire in Polk County. Winter Haven Public Safety Department says a man and a woman were killed yesterday morning. Two others were in the home and made it out okay. Investigators believe the fire was electrical. Lake City Council is considering a year-long moratorium on massive data centers. A public hearing is scheduled for this morning. Resident Jennifer Harkman tells News Channel 8.
10: They need to know how we feel before they go into making any decisions without us present, without knowing our concerns.
9: Public outrage increased over a proposed 550,000 square foot data center because of concerns about electricity and water use. And frozen blueberries sold at Publix being recalled for E. coli contamination. With Florida's News, I'm Karen Curtis.
11: 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Courtesy of Fox. Team USA advances. Heat wave on the East Coast.
12: Please set your thermostats to 78 degrees.
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2: Well, hello. Welcome from the nation's capital. This is the Glenn Beck Program. Got a lot to talk to you about what happened here in Washington, D.C. over the 4th of July. It was, I mean, I've never seen anything like it. Both good and bad. Some parts, both good and bad. We'll talk about that coming up in just a little while. I really want to start, though, with something that the president pardoned. He pardoned a couple of guys that were trying to fix trucks. And I really want to go into this because it's a bigger issue than just trucks. It's who owns your stuff. Do you actually own your stuff or not? When I buy something, can I do whatever I want to do with it? Do I own it? Or does the government own it? Or does the manufacturer still own it? We'll get into that here in just a second. Also, your power bill going up. I've got a few things to say here in the next 30 minutes. Stand by first. Let me tell you about our sponsor this half hour. It's Patriot Mobile. Well, we got through the first 250 years. Oh, geez, now we got to start working on the next 250. You and I won't be here for that, of course. I mean, unless they find a way for all of us to live forever. Wouldn't that be great? But the people who see us as ancestors will see us. They'll be there, and they will live with all the consequences of the decisions that we're making right now. Every generation inherits a country from the people who came before them. The question is whether we leave the next generation something stronger or something weaker. That's why I appreciate the people who actually stand for something, and that's Patriot Mobile. 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All right, so I want you to put yourself in a situation. It's 30 below, and your truck will not go faster than 5 miles an hour. And it's not because the engine is broken. The engine's fine. Engine would run to the moon and back if you just let it. But it won't go faster than 5 miles an hour because a sensor decided on your behalf, for your protection, without asking you, that you're no longer permitted to drive your own vehicle at a speed that would keep you alive on a road in the dark when it's 30 below. Now, I might be a little passionate on this because I might have a truck that won't let me drive past 5 miles an hour. Because the DEF system, the DEF system, the diesel exhaust fluid, it says, no. You know, it's not working right. You know, if you've never owned a diesel, you're going to think I'm exaggerating. But let me actually hand you the numbers before you decide I'm just a guy mad at the truck industry or the government. In Alaska, one transportation operator says the DEF system is behind about 85% of his breakdowns. I know my very nice Denali is worthless because of this. A state fleet manager up there, a man whose whole job is just keeping government trucks running, calls it a significant portion of his maintenance cost. Now, that's the government saying that. How about us? Now, this is not the ravings of a backyard tinkerer. This is a guy whose job it is to move fuel and freight and food, and he's telling you the thing bolted to their engine by federal decree fails and fails and fails again right when the cold makes failure really deadly. And here's what happened to the men who tried to fix it. 4 years ago, roughly 30 armed EPA agents ran a military-style tactical raid on a diesel shop in Alaska. 30 armed over engine modifications. This is why you do not give the federal government guns. The man who owned that shop, Max Burlock, he's a husband, he's a dad, he's a small business owner, and a veteran of the Alaska Air National Guard. His crime was helping truckers keep their rigs from shutting down in sub-zero cold, defeating a one-size-fit-all rule written in an office 2,000 miles away by people who have never once had to start a diesel at 40 below. 30 agents with guns for that. So on 4th of July, the president pardoned them. I think it was six of them, or eight of them. Now, they're free. Now, I want you to know one of these guys grossed over $10 million selling tuning devices. I wish I would have known they were available. I would have purchased one. That's real. That's a business. That's not a mercy mission. But you know what a $10 million market tells me? It tells me millions of Americans were so desperate to make their own trucks worth that they lined up and paid top dollar to get around the government's own equipment. What is that? First time I've really seen this outside of drug deals. This is a black market. A black market in America. You don't get a $10 million market around something for an EPA rule unless that rule is failing the American people. So I'm really glad they're pardoned. I'm really, really glad. And I want this whole thing. I want the sensors, the seals, the raids, the crime of fixing your own truck. I want it all gone. Because underneath all of the diesel and the cold and the fluid and everything is this one question that I've never had to ask in my country. When you buy something with your own money, you sign the paper, you hand over the check. That thing that you now own sits in your driveway. But who owns it? Honestly, who owns it? You? The company that sold it to you? And then lock the hood so you can't open your own engine? Or the federal agency that will send 30 armed men to your shop if you touch what you supposedly own? They built a truck that you can't fix. Basic problems you can't fix. The kind a man could handle in his own garage on a Saturday, sealed off. Sealed off. Warnings. Make it clear. Don't open this. A machine that will strand you at 5 miles an hour to satisfy a regulation and then treat you like a felon for wanting to get home. That is not ownership. We have a right to life, liberty, and the pursuit of happiness. We have a right to our own property. That's not ownership. That's custody. Oh, they'll let you make the payments. But they keep the keys to what really matters. I got to tell you, the Declaration doesn't use the word truck. But I tell you, the spirit of that document is the same thing. It means the same thing. A free man has dominion over what is his. And no distant authority gets to reach past his front door and tell him what he may or may not repair with his own tools to survive in the winter. You know, it's one thing if you drive a truck. I mean, I don't think it is any different, but I want to make this really clear. You drive a truck and you're in a city, you know, you have a repair person right there. You drive a truck, you're out in the country, you're out where I live in Idaho. You're going 5 miles an hour. It's going to take you forever to get into town. My town is 40 minutes away at 65 miles an hour. That truck is mine. It doesn't belong to the manufacturer. It doesn't belong to the EPA. It's mine. Enough is enough. I can't believe I'm saying this. Set the mechanics free. Anybody who was ever rated for the sin of making a machine work, set them free. And then let's finish the job here so the next man in the next cold doesn't have to choose between 5 miles an hour and a federal indictment. Because a country that'll send armed agents to stop you from fixing your own truck has forgotten who the truck was ever for. It was for you. It always has been for you. Now let me switch to your power bill. Something else. Do you have control over your own life? Because there's another story out about your power bill. We'll get to that here in 60 seconds. First, our sponsor this half hour is LifeLock. 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You just stepped inside the mind of a cyber criminal. 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
1: 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That is, unless facts scare you, at WFLAFM.
2: All right. So your electricity bill has gone up. Okay. And not because, you know, you ran the air harder or you added another room or you bought a hot tub or something. You did nothing different. You're living exactly the same way you've always, you've run the same numbers, you know, for air conditioning and heat. And the number at the bottom of your bill just keeps climbing. And nobody in your state capitol will look you in the eye and tell you why. So let me look you in the eye and tell you why. There's a new study out. If you live in a blue state and you're furious about what you pay just to keep your lights on, stop cursing the weather. Stop cursing the power company's hold music. Here's the problem. It was a choice, and that choice is not yours. Never has been yours. Well, it used to be yours. It's not now. Hadn't been for a long time. There's a analysis out now, always on energy research and the Institute for Energy Research, and they're pulling right from the government's own numbers. And it lands on something, I mean, something that's so clear, it's almost rude to say it out loud. Of the states paying more than the national average for electricity, 86% of them voted for Democrats in the last two presidential elections. Of the 10 cheapest states in the country, 80% voted for Republicans. Now, you could wave that off as a coincidence if you'd like, but there is a pattern with a cause, and the cause has a name, and the name is net zero. Renewable mandates, zero emission targets, portfolio standards. They order your utility to buy a certain amount of a certain kind of power by a certain date, whether it's ready or not, whether it's cheaper or not, whether it keeps the lights on in January or not. It doesn't matter. And your utility company's not fighting these mandates because your utility gets richer by building them. A power company makes its money spending money. Every new wind farm, every new line, every grand green promise is another mountain of infrastructure that it's getting paid to build. And reliability doesn't pad the profit. Doesn't matter. Affordability doesn't pad the profit. Building the stuff does. So the mandate and the monopoly shake hands over your bill, and you're the one holding the check. How's that make you feel? Who is actually in charge of your life? That is the thing that the whole Declaration of Independence was all about. Who is in charge of your life? You or a group of faceless people that you don't know? Now, you look at these numbers and you go, wait a minute here, Mr. Beck. Washington and Oregon seem to do pretty well.
3: Uh-huh.
2: They're both deep blue, both of them, and their power is cheap.
3: Yes, it is cheap. Now, let's think that through. Why is Oregon and Washington, why is their power so cheap? Why?
2: It's called hydroelectric dams. It works with water and gravity. The cheapest, most reliable electricity that God and engineering ever made together. So, there is the exception. Blue states, cheap power. Two of them. Except here's what they've left off the postcard for you. That same coalition, the governors, the tribes, the green lawyers, the whole apparatus, along with the last administration, signing its name right there at the bottom, is in federal court right now trying to rip four of those dams out of the Snake River. Four lower Snake dams working hydroelectric dams, making clean, cheap power for hundreds of thousands of homes, sitting there doing the one thing everybody claims they want. And those deep blue states want those gone. They want them blown apart, breached. They want to drain back into a river, and they want to do it on purpose. But they've made a promise to you. No. Seriously, they made this promise. It's dressed up in 1,000 different costumes. Don't worry, we'll replace it. And we'll replace the dam power with wind and solar and batteries, and it'll be better and cheaper. We're going to replace the barges with trains, and we'll replace the water somehow. Trust the study. Trust the model. Trust us. I don't think I trust you guys. No. $30 billion, a decade of faith, to tear something out that already works, that already makes free power every single day because of a flowing river. I don't know. I think that pleases my bottom line. You know, a cheap electric bill, that helps me an awful lot. Now, here's a part that lands on my doorstep, maybe yours. I live in Idaho. Half the year I live in Idaho. Idaho sits upstream of every one of those dams. And the very same fight that wants those gone has spent years now reaching past the state line for our water, the water held in our reservoirs, to flush the system out for fish. Our stored water, the water a farmer in Magic Valley is already counted on to bring a crop in out of the dust. Because remember, without water, it's all dust. They'll spend all of that water on salmon and call it science. And then the man watching his field go brown gets told, well, your water was needed somewhere more virtuous than your field. So don't tell me the blue states have cracked the code on cheap power, cheap water. They didn't crack anything except possibly the dam. They inherited a river, and the politics that run them is in court right now, trying to break the very dams the rivers turn and reaching then into my water while they're at it. Anyway, I just want to ask you, who owns your stuff? Really, honestly, who is in charge of your life? You know, cheap power exception is not proof that they were right. It's the next thing on their list to tear down. And all the numbers underneath of it are ugly. No matter what your zip code is, electricity prices in this country rose 27% from January 21 through January of 25. Then another 11% in just the 9 months after that. And that's not a blip. That's a direction. Part of that is caused because green energy. The other part of that is caused because now we need more power. Ties into everything I said about the truck. Under the Federal Power Act, the states, not Washington, not the weather, the states have exclusive authority over what kind of power feeds their grid, where it's built, what you get charged for it. Exclusive. Which means when your bill climbs, it isn't fate, it isn't bad luck. It's a room full of people that you can name, that you made the decision to hire, to elect, people you can look up that reaches through your wall and into that one outlet you thought was yours. Same exact hand. So when you're electing the socialist, this is what you're going to get. The same hand that sealed the hood of my truck so I couldn't fix the engine is the hand reaching into your wall to set the price of your own light and your own heat. And the same hand again reaching up to the river to drain the dam and take the water. It's the same instinct every time, that somewhere far beyond your kitchen, a body of experts and officials and activists know better than you know how to warm your house, what your light should cost, how long you should be able to run your lights, and whose water gets spent on what. And they'll say the same thing. It's the planet. It's the salmon. It's the future. They'll call it everything and anything. But what it is control, just dressed up in a night suit for church. Strip the robes off, and it's the oldest question there is. The only one that I really ask anymore.

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9: Caffeine can be really good for you and help a lot of things, and caffeine can be kind of bad for you.
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0: You know, can we ever find anyone on the other side that will speak honestly? I mean, CNN is so wrong once again. You know, here we are, 250th anniversary. CNN says, we're the most divided we've ever been. We've been divided before. You think during the Civil War? You think? Yeah, but this one is really bad. Worse than the Civil War, really? Yeah, you know why? Donald Trump. Whoa, now you completely took me by surprise there, CNN. Wait, Donald Trump? What? That's a whole new theory. Yeah, Donald Trump, because he makes things worse because he's uniquely dangerous. He's uniquely dangerous. Yeah, because he picks at people. He picks at scabs. He mocks people. He is keeping political divisions wide open. Donald Trump is. Wow. Wow. Okay. All right. Let me give you CNN. Let me give you every bit of that. I don't agree with that. I think Donald Trump has done some really divisive things. Yes. And that's unfortunately kind of the way he is at times. He gets pissed and he'll do things like that. And I don't like it. So I'm going to give you absolutely every bit of that. I'll say Donald Trump is really divisive. Will you give me that your side is saying exactly the same things? September 1st, 2022, Donald Trump and MAGA Republicans represent an extremism that threatens the very foundations of our republic. Why? Because we don't like socialism? Why? Because we believe in small government? Why? Because I believe in the Constitution and the Declaration of Independence? You've made me into a MAGA Republican. I don't know what a MAGA Republican actually is, other than somebody who goes, yeah, I think Donald Trump is doing pretty good. And believes in the country. That's all I know that means. Okay. But now I'm a threat to democracy because I believe in the republic. Wow. Okay. All right. And he did that over and over again and said that MAGA Republicans are fascists. I don't know. That seems a little divisive. I mean, maybe it's just me. It's usually not done, not said, in polite company. Hey, Bill. Oh, man, good to see you, you fascist. It's usually not a compliment. It's usually a little divisive. Hillary Clinton, quote, you can put half of Trump's supporters into what I call the basket of deplorables, racist, sexist, homophobic, xenophobic, and Islamophobic. Half of the people who voted the way that you didn't vote, half of them are all those things? I don't know. Sounds a little divisive. A little bit. Yeah, but you started it. 2008. Small town Americans cling to their guns or their religion or to their antipathy to people who aren't like them. What I don't have a problem with that. I don't cling to my God and my guns. What? By the way, he was saying that as he was claiming that we engage in voter suppression and attacks on democracy. That's in 2008. By the way, Nancy Pelosi said Republicans are enemies of the state. Chuck Schumer warned Gorsuch and Kavanaugh, you've released the whirlwind and you'll pay the price. Kamala Harris said Pearl Harbor and September 11th are just like January 6th. You mean the one you hyped up and had a bunch of FBI that we now know had all kinds of government operatives at? You mean that one? Yes, but he is suppressing free speech. Donald Trump suppressing. Have you ever heard of the Twitter files? You ever seen the litigation that, showed the communication between the FBI, the White House, and social media companies just on the 2020 election? That's just the beginning of it, because that went through the Hunter Biden laptop where we were called deplorables. We were called crazy. We were called conspiracy theorists. We were a danger to the Republic. The FBI said that we were in bed with Russia if we believed the Hunter Biden laptop stuff. You mean that kind of stuff that was so uniting? Or was it the COVID stuff that was so uniting? You know, where we said, hey, I don't think that we should rush into this COVID vaccine. And because we wouldn't take the vaccine. We were going to kill everybody, every grandparent on earth. That we shouldn't have medical care because we were crazy and deplorable. We were killers. Because we said, hey, I think our own government, not the Republicans, Democrats, our own government was involved with the COVID vaccine, and we were called hate mongers for saying that, anti-government people. Wait, what? What? Now that that's all proven, now do we get an apology? No, nobody apologized. Or for the masks that you told us was science and we shouldn't question science, and we now find out, no, that was arbitrary. In fact, it made things worse. Or the vaccines that we said maybe we shouldn't rush, and people lost their jobs, their livelihood, were called all kinds of names. And now it shows that the vaccines might be part of the problem. No, this one will make you don't have any immunity. You have no natural immunity. For the first time in all of human existence, you have no natural ability to fight this and create your own defense against it. Your body has no, really? Wow. Wow. No. You got to take it. And you better listen to those teachers' unions. You know, significant learning loss, increased mental health problems, greater impact on lower income students. But we were the hate mongers for saying it. Oh. And I haven't gotten into the Russian collusion thing or the parents at the school board meetings here in Virginia that were monsters. I didn't even get into the censorship. I mean, forget the 2020 censorship. How about the censorship with the White House and the social media companies on COVID? How about any of those? I don't know, CNN. Seems like you might be wrong yet again. May I suggest something? The answer is found in our founding documents. What is this really all about? Because I'm going to take on those dirtbag Patriot Front white supremacists, those guys that were down here in Washington, D.C. Over the weekend for 4th of July. Dirtbags. All of them. Dirtbags. Dangerous dirtbags. Stupid. Pathetic. Dangerous dirtbags. I'm going to take them on because that's an embarrassment to our nation. So give me a second before I get there. But I want you to think about something all throughout the show today. I just want you to think about one thing. What is the real problem? What is the real problem? Well, it's Marxism. Okay, what does Marxism boil down to? The individual exists for the state or for the class, okay? It's one class against another. It's that class that is keeping you down so this class can wind up, and the individual is for the state. Fascism, same kind of idea. The individual, there is nothing beyond the state, and everything is the state. So fascism is saying the same thing. The individual doesn't matter. Go get the Jews. Go get the handicapped. Doesn't matter. It's for the collective good. White supremacy. White supremacy. Go get the blacks. Go get the Jews. Go get the Hispanics. Go get anybody who's different than you. Because whites are the real solution. Whites should have all the power. What's the difference between that and some of the extremists on BLM and DEI that are saying whites are the problem? Blacks are the ones, the minorities. And what's the difference between that and the Palestinian crazies that are saying, you know, the real problem is the Jews. Do you notice all these have one thing in common? Collective. They've all become about the collective. And who are the enemies? Who are the enemies? The ones who believe all men are created equal and endowed by their creator with certain inalienable rights. Who actually believe that, not playing the game, who actually believe in the power of the individual. What is the other target? The other target is those who believe God knows you by name, not some collective crazy, not Barack Obama's collective salvation, but actual salvation, that Jesus came for the individual. You don't have the crime of your father. He doesn't take on your crimes. You don't take on his crime. You're judged as an individual. Isn't it interesting that every group that we are seeing right now that is trying to pit us apart, they all have a different definition of the collective, but they all arrive at the very same conclusion. Your rights come from the group. Your value comes from the group. Your duty is to the group. The American experiment says, no, your rights come from God. Your dignity comes from your creator. The state exists to protect your liberty, not to define your worth. You see, it's really not that hard. We're really only arguing one thing. And we're arguing the same thing with the white supremacists that we're saying to the Palestinian crazies, that we're saying to the BLM people, that we're saying to the fascists, that we're saying to the communists, that we're saying to Zoran Mamdani, that we're saying to the Republican progressives, that we're saying to the Democrat progressive socialists. Saying the same thing. It's the same argument. I think we should get a little smarter and we should just boil it down. I think we should be able to go, oh, we know your argument. You're just wearing a different uniform. Oh, you're wearing the red, white, and blue with the black uniform and the mask and you're marching. Why? Because, oh, whites are supreme. Yeah, I put you in the same box as those people over there who are marching and saying that the Palestinians are supreme and we should wipe out all the Jews. You two, you actually have a lot in common. It's the same argument, which then should lead you to, why does everyone hate us? Why do all of these groups hate us? What do we believe that we have in common? The founding documents. That's what they're really after. That man can rule himself. That we don't need an overlord. That we don't need somebody telling us you can't fix your effing truck. That you have to follow religion my way. That you have to keep your temperature at this temperature. Because whatever it is, it's always good for the collective. What we have in common on our side is we believe in the power of the individual and not in some irresponsible way where we say, screw everybody else. We know because the American experiment proved it to be true. Man can rule himself and he can change the world for good. More in a minute. The International Fellowship of Christians and Jews is here to remind you, what are the hallmarks of a deep, abiding friendship? Being with somebody who shows up when things get hard. Somebody who doesn't disappear when you need them most. Somebody who stands by you, not because it's easy, but because it's the right thing to do. And right now, the Jewish people all over the world are living through some of the most difficult days they've ever faced, I shouldn't say ever. Forgive me for that. The most difficult days they've faced in at least a generation. Families are being, they're under attack all over, not just in Israel. Communities are being shattered. Elderly men and women and people. People, kids, everyday people. They've endured so much, and they're still in need of food and shelter and medical care and safety. 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But it's happening all over the world, gang. 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
14: 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They changed the game. Pandora was still trying to be kind of like radio in a way. 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Apple's 0.7, YouTube Music 0.7. Spotify pays 0.4 cents per stream, same as Amazon, and then Pandora's down to 0.1. 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

0: Coming up in just a minute, I'll tell you a little bit about the weekend and the weekend here in Washington, D.C. It was remarkable. So many great police officers, so much great Secret Service, DHS, all of the people that made it safe here. I mean, there were some bad apples, but there's always some bad apples. You know, some things that I saw that, you know, are worth repeating. And I watched young George Washington. I brought my family to young George Washington last night here in the nation's capital. And we watched it. And I was struck by the way George Washington ended in the movie. He's talking to his troops. And he said almost exactly the same line that Donald Trump said at the end of his speech on 4th of July. More coming up.
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7: I'm Chris Foster, Fox News. Team USA hopes to have star striker Flo Balogun playing in their World Cup soccer match against Belgium tonight in Seattle. His suspension for stepping on an opponent's ankle in the last match is lifted after a phone call to FIFA's president from President Trump. Now there's an appeal from Belgium to have it reinstated.
8: Flo got the red card in the last game. That in football means an automatic one-match ban. So at that point, he was not able to play tonight. Then they reversed that decision, suspending the suspension in effect and saying, yes, he is free to play tonight. The Belgian team then lodged a protest. They said they were astonished and they were looking at all available options. And now this morning, we hear that FIFA is giving both Belgium and US soccer federations to lodge their claims as to why their view of this should be the one that FIFA follows through with.
7: Fox, Jonathan Hunt in Seattle, where the match starts in 11 hours with or without Flo Balogun. The six-day funeral procession for Iran's supreme leader, killed on the first day of U.S.-Israel airstrikes, is in the capital, Tehran, today.
9: Ayatollah Ali Khamenei and four of his family members are being mourned during the biggest day of a week of huge memorial ceremonies for the 86-year-old cleric. Mourners hurled stones at a billboard showing President Trump with a bullet aimed at his head, saying, quote, the U.S. killed our father. Others held red placards with the English words, kill Trump, in black letters.
7: Fox's Tanya J. Powers. At least 18 people are reported killed, with dozens more injured in Russian missile and drone strikes in and around Kyiv, Ukraine. Ukraine's President Zelensky is expected to meet with President Trump at the NATO summit starting tomorrow in Ankara, Turkey. And Zelensky wants more U.S. Patriot interceptors to shoot down Russian missiles. There's a shortage made worse by the military operation against Iran. 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
10: Fire in Polk County. Firefighters say an elderly man and a woman were killed Sunday morning. Investigators believe the fire was electrical. Lakeland City Council is considering a year-long moratorium on massive data centers. President Jennifer Hartman tells News Channel 8.
11: They need to know how we feel before they go into making any decisions without us.
10: Public outrage increased over a proposed 550,000-square-foot data center because of concerns about electricity and water use. The Miami Marlins won the game, but they may have missed a chance at history. Manager Clayton McCullough took starting pitcher Yuri Perez out after seven innings, even though Perez had a perfect game going. It could have been the first perfect game in Marlins history. With Florida's News, I'm Chris Trankman.
12: 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Heat wave on the East Coast.
13: Please set your thermostats to 78 degrees.
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2: Hello, America. From the nation's capital, this is the Glenn Beck Program. The 4th of July was, I mean, I don't even know how to describe it. If you weren't there, unfortunately, a lot of people, the crowd was cut in half because there was a threat of really violent lightning storms. And so the government, I mean, and I get it. If you're on government property, you can sue them and say, it's their fault. They didn't tell us. And so they were like, everybody off our property. You can go stand in the street someplace. You're not suing us. So it was all a liability thing, which was just ridiculous. But that's the world we live in. But only about half of the people came back. And it's sad because it was one of the most incredible firework shows I have ever seen. Rob, our engineer, was there and he took some video and some shots of it. That, you know, if you happen to be watching the blaze, you can watch, he had a vantage point right by the Kennedy Center that was just saw all of the barges at once. And at the end, the Washington Post was right. It does create some smoke, lots of smoke, like I've never seen before. It was incredible. But anyway, I want to talk to you about something else that was happening on our 250th, a bunch of white, racists, extremists. The Patriot Front, whatever they are. I'm going to explain who they are here in a second. But I want to talk about this because I denounce them. I despise them. I think they're an embarrassment to the United States of America just as much as the Klan or anybody else. And we'll talk about that here coming up in just a second. First, let me tell you about Chapter. What have I told you? The most expensive mistake you could make with Medicare might be thinking that you already understand it. Because on the surface, it all sounds pretty straightforward. And then you start looking at the different plans, the different coverage options, the deadlines, the out-of-pocket costs, the prescription drugs, the plans, all everything. And then you do 30 minutes of research and with 17 browser tabs open, and you're more confused than when you started. That's exactly why Chapter exists. Chapter is not tied to a single insurance company. They're licensed advisors, and they can help you compare all of the available plans that are out there from all of the carriers, and they can explain the difference in plain English, and they'll help you find the coverage that fits your doctors, your prescriptions, your budget, your need. And the best part is their guidance doesn't cost you anything, so call them. You spent a lifetime working and planning and paying into Medicare. When it comes to time to choose one, don't guess on a commercial break. Don't do it. Talk to the people who do this every day. Hit pound 250. Just dial pound 250. Say the keyword chapter. Pound 250. Keyword chapter. Do it now. So there's this horrible photograph from Saturday morning that went around the world. It was a black woman sitting alone on a metro bench in Washington, D.C., and it looked very much like Rosa Parks. Here it is, the 250th, 4th of July, and this woman all by herself on the bus, sitting alone, surrounded by these masked men in matching shirts. She looks up. There's nowhere for this woman to run. Can't imagine what that would... Imagine what it would feel like. You're the only white guy on the metro, and you're surrounded by Black Lives Matter people. You comfortable? I would be freaking out, and I'm sure she was. Pray for her. So that's where we have to start. Not with their manifesto. I want to start with her. Those men rose up out of the ground in pressed khakis and navy shirts and faces hidden behind white cloth and sunglasses, and they marched towards the Capitol with a drumbeat, carrying American flags, some of them turned upside down. They waved the Confederate battle flag, the banner of men who tried to rip this country in half to preserve chains. On Independence Day, next to the dome, to a drum. And they call themselves the Patriot Front. Patriot. I'd like to take that word from these abominations right now. You don't deserve the word patriot. They crawled out of Texas. Their leader, Thomas Rousseau, built this after Charlottesville, 2017, after a man drove into a crowd and killed Heather Heyer, I think was her name, right? When his old crew got too toxic, he rebranded it, same poison, put it in a clean shirt, sharp creases, wrapped it in a flag, 13 stars, around a bundle of sticks and an axe. What is that? That's the fascies. Let me make this really clear. That bundle of sticks with an axe is not some clever little logo. It's the oldest symbol of raw collectivist power on earth. In ancient Rome, the fascies meant strength comes only when everyone is bound together in one tight bundle under one authority. Now, this can be something like Ben Franklin saying the 13 colonies come together and you can't break the arrows, okay? But that's not a current reading of this. The individual stick is weak and breakable. Only when you tie them all together under the axe, the power to punish, do you have real force. Mussolini took that symbol and built fascism on it. So that's when it takes a new meaning, okay? These men in masks took the same symbol, painted it red, white, and blue, and dared you not to notice. And it's not subtle. I mean, they're not subtle. It is the philosophy that the group, the tribe, the collective is everything, and the lone human is nothing. That's why it was so frightening to see that young girl on the train all by herself. Now, I want you to look at what they believe in their own words, because I saw people say, oh, yeah, let's hear the right talk about these guys. Okay, here we are. Here we are. Will you do anything like this for your side? No. But I challenge you. I want to believe you will. So prove me wrong. In their own words, they believe American identity is inherited through blood and not ink. That this land belongs by birthright to European descendants only. They want a whites-only ethno-state. They want a, quote, hard reset. Boy, doesn't that sound familiar. Democracy failed. Doesn't that sound familiar? The Republic is dead. Doesn't that sound familiar? America is a carcass to carve up and rebuild for the right bloodlines. Saturday, they chanted Reclaim America, demanded mass deportations, and then rode the train home past that woman on the bench. Don't fall for the act, gang. Don't do it. I know you won't. You're not that stupid. They curse the government. They snarl at the state. And some people think, well, at least they're against Washington. No, these are not small government men. They do not want you to be free no matter what your color is. They want you to be owned by the tribe, by the blood, by the collective that seizes you at birth and never lets you go. There is nothing smaller than a man under blood and soil ideology. He's not a soul. He's just a cell in the body. The Patriot Front is an abomination. Full stop. No ifs, ands, or buts. Period. Peel back every mask. You've seen this face before. You've seen this face on the man who blames the Jews for everything. Every war, every crash, every string pulled in the dark. It's the Jews' fault. Their leaked chats are drenched in it. The Jewish question. Hitler's book passed around like it's scripture. The mask marcher and the Jew hater. They're not cousins. They're the same men. But I go further. You've seen this face. You've seen it before on the BLM activist, on the professor, the pundit who looks at the white child and sees an oppressor by birth. They're the oppressor who assigns guilt and virtue by skin color the day you draw breath, who puts every white man in the same guilty bucket, word for word, same sentence. They just flip which blood is cursed, but they're the same people. Let me go further. You've seen it with Antifa. They tell you the rich capitalist is the enemy. They have to be smashed. They have to be hung. They need a guillotine. You've seen it in the socialist who says the problem is always the capitalist class and the solution is always more state control over your life. You've seen it in the Islamist or the Palestinian activist who's gone bat crap crazy, who chants that the Jew is the root of all evil and must be driven out from the river to the sea. Every single version that blames an entire group, black, white, immigrant, Jew, rich, poor, capitalist, it doesn't matter. They're doing the same thing and they're offering the same cure. A hard reset. A great reset. More power to the right tribe. more hatred of the wrong tribe, more division into us versus them. It's the same game every single time. Every time. Blame the group. Never the individual choices or the ideas. Then demand a reset that gives the correct collective more control, more tribes, more uniforms, more loyalty tests, more enemies to hate, hate, hate, hate, hate. Doesn't matter if the uniform is khakis and masks, black block and masks, kifas, academic robes. It's the same lie wearing different clothing. The individual over there, the one that we hate in that group, that soul doesn't matter. Only the blood, only the class, only the identity, only the grievance. Once you accept that premise, the solution is always the same. Tear down the old, empower the tribe that agrees with you, and punish the rest. That's why all of these groups must be rejected. You reject one, you must reject all of them. This is why socialism is so dangerous. It requires you to hate the capitalist as a class enemy. This is why race essentialism on any side is poison. This is why river from the river to the sea, it's not geography. It's a call to erase an entire group of people. This is why blood and soil nationalism is not patriotism. It's tribalism. It's Nazism with better PR. That's it. They all spring from the same rotten root. The belief that your worth is decided by a group that you were born into. And that fixing the world means giving your group more power over everybody else's group. Our enemies. Foreign and domestic. Oh man, they love feeding us this poison. They'll just keep feeding us these poisons. They want us to believe all of it. So we'll divide ourselves and destroy ourselves. If we grow weak on the Declaration and the American system, and our Judeo-Christian values that say it's the individual, we're going to fall for one of these versions. One of them. I don't know which one you'll fall for, but the promise is the same thing. More control, more hatred, and more tribes. They're all the same. And there is only one cure. We hold these truths to be self-evident. That all men are created equal and they are endowed by their creator with certain unalienable rights. And among these rights are life, liberty, and the pursuit of happiness. And governments are instituted among men to protect those rights. Your rights don't come from bloodline. They don't come from ancestry, not by class, not from a committee. They come from your creator. You're not a cell. You're a soul. You're made in the image of God, one at a time. He's named you. That sentence is the most anti-tribal, anti-collectivist, anti-fascist declaration in all of human history. It indicts the Klansman and the Nazi and the race essentialist, the socialist class warrior, the Islamist collective, and every other mirror version of the same lie, no matter what their uniform is that they're wearing today. The founders bet everything they had on ink. Their lives, their fortunes, their sacred honor. Lincoln called this a proposition. The Constitution is ink. The Emancipation is ink. Women's suffrage is ink. Equal protection, ink. Ink poured over all the blood to make the sin right. Every collectivist movement, the Patriot Front, and all of its cousins want to burn the ink and crawl back into the tribe. Condemn them loudly. All of them by name. The Patriot Front is an abomination. And so is every other version of the same evil. They call themselves left or right. It doesn't matter. It's evil. But before you ride off at the sunset thinking you're a hero, make sure you check your own saddle first. Do you cheer when those people get blamed as a group? Do you nod when a baby is born guilty by skin or class? Do you laugh when your foes and celebrate when your foes die? Do you share the post that reduces millions to their blood or to their bank account? Because if you do, you're just marching as well. You just left the mask at home. You know what I love about the Constitution and the Declaration? It doesn't take any prisoners, and it doesn't play favorites, ever, ever. It indicts every last one of us who judges a soul by a tribe. And what's amazing is they were just as flawed as we are. The men who wrote it were flawed. They owned slaves while penning all men are created equal. The miracle is that they wrote that promise anyway, a check bigger than they could cash. And they dared us to make good on it. You want to call yourself a patriot? A true patriot is still trying. A true patriot still believes those things, still argues for those things, still laying fresh ink over old blood, refusing to let the tribe win. My tribe, your tribe, none of the tribes. The men in the mask just want to tear up that check. So does anyone, left, right, or disguised, who looks at your face and think they already know your worth by your blood, your class, or your group. Man, I don't know what's happened to me. This week here in Washington, I have such a clear understanding of the Declaration and of the founders. I do. And once you do, you see the game, and you stop picking teams. The left wants you to use this moment and say, see, I told you. I want to use it and say the same thing about the real enemy. Collectivism in every uniform, left or right, it doesn't matter. We have to stand together on the principles in the Declaration that make every one of these movements irrelevant and alone. They should be the one on the bus by themselves. Should be the other way. Know the difference and never, ever let it blur. Back in a minute. You know, when you're young, you have a very simple definition of a good day. Did you go someplace fun? Did you see your friends? Did you do something exciting? When you get older, the definition of good kind of changes a little bit. Good day is when your back doesn't bother you. My favorite T-shirt came from my daughter. She gave it to me for Christmas. It says, my favorite memory of my childhood is when my back didn't hurt. 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
2: 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Then on July 10th, that's this coming Saturday, I'm going to be in Las Vegas. I am going to be speaking for Freedom Fest, which should be a blast. Freedom Fest in Vegas. Kind of a weird bookend of the week, but I hope to see you there. Also, if you missed, I was in San Diego a couple of weeks ago, and I gave a speech on the USS Midway. And I talked briefly about the history of Midway Island and how the U.S. came to possess it. Did you know that? Do you know how the Midway, how we got those islands? This is the craziest thing. Bird crap. We were out in the middle of nowhere, and a captain, this is in the 1800s, and an island pops up, and it's a little teeny island, and he's like, oh my gosh, look at that, it's full of bird crap. And at the time, because we needed fertilizer, bird crap was worth a fortune. And so we're like, we claim this bird crap for the United States of America. And it turns out to be one of the critical battles in World War II, the Midway. You can see that speech now if you're a Torch member or wherever you get your podcast. But it's a really good one. USS Midway speech, wherever you get your podcast or right now on demand at glennbeck.com/torch. All righty. Our sponsor.

0: News. I'm Therese Crowley. President Trump rings the opening bells of the New York Stock Exchange and the NASDAQ to herald the Trump savings accounts for American babies. Launching a very busy week, he heads for Turkey later for the NATO summit with allies who are not helpful on Iran. While the streets of Iran echo with death to America chants at their extended July 4th funeral for the Ayatollah killed in the U.S.-Israel airstrikes, Prime Minister Benjamin Netanyahu tells Fox.
1: I think that if the Iranian people were given a chance, they'd throw these bums out. And I think we have to recognize that. They are not America's friend. And we should not let them have nuclear weapons.
0: Accused Charlie Kirk assassin Tyler Robinson in his Provo, Utah preliminary hearing today. 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
6: At the World Cup, Team USA lost its final group stage match 3-2 to Turkey, the game-winning goal for Turkey coming in stoppage time. The U.S. had already clinched the group and a berth in the round of 32. They beat Bosnia in the knockout.

0: out on Wednesday. The baseball action last night included the Yankee-Red Sox rivalry, with Boston taking the first of a four-game series 6-3. Yankee starter Cam Schlitter gave up four runs in the fifth and was tagged with a loss.
1: I think I was making good pitches. At the end of the day, I was giving him opportunities, so I feel like I battled, you know, those first four, you know, getting out of that, getting myself out of those jams, and then, again, making a mistake there in the fifth.
0: Boston's Caleb Durbin capping off that fifth inning with a go-ahead two-run homer. In Buffalo tonight, the puck drops on the NHL draft with round one. Toronto picks first and is expected to take Penn State winger Gavin McKenna. The number one pick in the NBA draft, BYU's A.J. DePonsa, was introduced in Washington yesterday. He'll debut for the Wizards in the upcoming NBA Summer League. That's sports. I'm Matt McCoy.
2: Preston Scott, host of the morning show. And another thing. A journal kept by James McHenry, a Maryland delegate to the Constitutional Convention, records the events of the last day of the convention, September 18th, 1787. He wrote, "A lady asked Dr. Franklin, 'Well, doctor, what have we got, a republic or a monarchy?' 'A republic,' replied Franklin, 'if you can keep it.'" Elizabeth Powell of Philadelphia, though not a delegate, wielded tremendous influence due to her father and her husband. She and her husband would become close friends with George and Martha Washington. Few know our first president was planning to return to Mount Vernon after his first term. Mrs. Powell implored him to run for a second, arguing failure to do so would suggest the Constitutional Republic had failed. As we celebrate 250 years with socialism on the rise, Franklin's statement lingers. Ours is the best form of government, if we can keep it.
3: Rage, psychotic hatred of Trump.
4: Sean Hannity.
3: And they don't take a day off. This is all they do.
4: 3-6 on WFLA.
5: She said she's sitting over in the Middle East attending the funeral of the Ayatollah. And this is what she says on social media. Listen.
6: "He was a leader to all people of the world who struggle against imperialism, against arrogance, against Zionism, against genocide. To me, he was the greatest anti-imperialist leader to have lived during my lifetime."
5: Well, that's interesting. I don't have what I want to talk to you. I worked on this for a couple of hours last night, and I can't get it right, and I need your help. Because we're talking over each other. We're talking around each other. We're not talking to each other. And it's becoming so clear that we have so much in common, or should have so much in common. When did that stop becoming a problem for Democrats? When did someone going over to the Ayatollah Khomeini's funeral in Iran not be a problem in the Democratic Party? And I don't want to win. What I'm about to tell you, I'm not looking to win. What I would like is if somebody would just pause and go, "Well, okay, now wait a minute. That's a fair question." I'm not trying to get you to think something. I'm trying to get you to answer something, to question something. And I don't know what your answer is. And that's real. I want the honest answer. And I'm going to question some things, but not because you're my enemy, not because you're stupid. I don't want an apology or anything else. I really, honestly want your help in understanding something. Because of the better part of 20 years now, I have been warning that the Democratic Party has been changing and not liberal. Okay, that's different. I was the one who brought the progressives to the forefront and said, this is what a progressive means. I've been defining these things based on their actual meanings. And I said at the time, back in 2008, you know, it's really, in fact, I said this in 2004. Why are you putting a socialist in the presidential box? This is dangerous. You're not using them. They will eat you in the end because they actually believe in these socialist things. And that's not the same as being a Democrat. What are you doing? And it seems like Democrats are increasingly comfortable with ideas that not too long ago, both parties considered well outside of the American mainstream. socialism, and now it's starting to edge into actually saying communism. Identity politics replacing class solidarity. Growing hostility towards capitalism. An uneasy relationship with Israel. And you know what? That one I kind of understand. We should have an uneasy, I have an uneasy relationship with all countries. But in particular, the growing anti-Semitism. And as I said these things 20 years ago, I was called all kinds of names. I was hit by progressive Jewish organizations as being an anti-Semite. To say that anti-Semitism was coming, because it always comes with socialism and collectivism. You always say a democratic socialist, that's a Republican talking point. No, it isn't. I was using a technical term. Nobody's going to be an American socialist. Okay, all right. But here's where I get confused here. Now everybody is trying to change in America into socialists, a socialist country. I mean, I remember when Barack Obama was asked if he was a socialist. He didn't embrace the label. He rejected it. In fact, he called me all kinds of names for even suggesting that he liked Karl Marx or Mao or communism or Marxism or socialism. Joe Biden didn't campaign as a socialist. Over and over again, he said, I'm a Democrat. Nancy Pelosi said socialism was not the Democratic Party. And I think at their time, they believed that. They just didn't realize they were playing footsies with people who would not forgive them for using them. Now, whether they personally admired parts of Europe's, you know, social democracies, they believed Americans still drew a bright line between liberalism and socialism, real socialism, and that distinction mattered. I think that's where we started. But today, does it? Today, candidates openly call themselves democratic socialists. They are no longer dismissed as fringe voices in a large part of the party. They're winning elections. They're shaping debates. They're influencing the direction of democratic politics. And I'm not asking you whether you agree with them. I'm asking you, I think, something that I think is simpler. When did that stop bothering you? I'm hoping it still does, but if it does, how come I don't hear Democrats saying it? I mean, you just heard what I said about the Patriot. You should be condemning them like I just condemned the Patriot Front without exception. Here's another question. You tell me Donald Trump represents authoritarianism. Okay. I'm just for the sake of argument, I'm going to say everything you've ever said about him is right. Okay. I don't agree with that, but let's just assume that your concerns are completely justified. Then shouldn't you become even more skeptical when someone promises that more power should be concentrated in Washington? Shouldn't every American left or right become suspicious whenever government is presented as the answer to every problem? You know, you fought for socialized medicine, and I told you it wouldn't work, and it's not working. It only made things higher, because that's what happens when government gets involved. And now, as I told you they would, they're pushing for even more socialized medicine. Look what's happening in Canada. Look what's happening in Britain. Look what's happening in Scandinavia. It doesn't work. But they're pushing for more power. If too much power in Donald Trump is dangerous, isn't too much power in government worth questioning as well? Do you really trust everyone on your side, especially those who say, yeah, I'm a democratic socialist. I don't believe in capitalism. I kind of lean towards communism a bit. Don't you think we should have smaller government if that's even a possibility? I really want to know, when did capitalism, when did the free market, because I have a problem with the way capitalism is being done. It's grotesque. And why is it grotesque? Because it got into bed with big government. So why would we make the government even more powerful? Why would we give the government more power to be able to do things behind everybody's back and get into bed with these politicians? That's not a problem with just the Republicans. That's a problem with all of Washington. But when did the free market become something to apologize for? Not reform, not improve, apologize for, to detest. My grandparents were Democrats till the day they died. Why? Because of FDR. Because they remember him defending the worker who wanted jobs, the factories, the small businesses, a chance to own their own home, to build something, to pass something on to their children. They didn't see success in small business as something shameful. They wanted more Americans to achieve it. When did that language begin to change? And the one that really breaks my heart is something I never thought we would do. Because I don't think Democrats hate Jewish people. I really don't. I don't believe that most Democrats support Hamas. I don't. I don't believe most Democrats support the Ayatollah Khomeini. But how come I'm not hearing people going, that person can never come back and work with Elizabeth Warren, and Elizabeth Warren should be questioned. How did you have this person on your staff? When Jewish Americans tell you something deeply disturbing has changed, when they tell you they no longer feel welcome inside parts of the coalition they helped build, when they hear slogans that sound less like calls for peace and more like calls for their elimination, do you even hear that anymore? I'm not accusing you. I'm genuinely asking you, do you hear it anymore? Do you believe that the Jews are just imagining it? Have you just dismissed it for some reason or another? Can you even bring yourself to look at it? How are you dismissing it? Do you think they're overreacting? Or do you quietly admit that something has changed, but you're hoping that it's not going to turn into something bad and someone else deals with it? Because maybe that's the way I would deal with it if I were a Democrat. Maybe I would be like, somebody else, it's not going to turn into that. And I ask because I remember another Democratic Party, Harry Truman, recognized Israel within minutes of its birth. John Kennedy stood against Soviet communism. They knew what it was. Democrats, Republicans argued constantly, but they generally agreed that Marxism was bad and not the future of America. And that wasn't controversial ever. It was common ground. And the Democrats denied that they were going that way in 2008, 9, 10, all the way up till about a year and a half ago. And I don't know the question. I mean, I wish I could have a series of questions that could really truly be disarming, that wouldn't sound accusatory. And I struggled with this because I don't know how to put it. Because, look, I have people in my own family who wrote some horrible things in family texts this weekend and accused me of, you know, fascism and everything else. And it made me sad. It made me go, that's not who I am. And really, you really think that about me, that I am for fascism? Huh. And I just wanted to ask, wait, but how do you feel about communism? How are you dismissing these things? And I think the only thing that you could say that I could understand is you're just hoping that that's not really a problem. But you must look at it because it is growing at an exponential rate. Yes, you can point to the Patriot Front, and I just dealt with that. Clearly condemn that. I condemn that. Can you meet reasonable people halfway and say, look, we're not going to solve. You're not going to be convinced Donald Trump is a good guy. I'm not going to be convinced that, you know, Mamdani has, you know, the Patriot's heart in mind. He wants to fundamentally transform America into something that it is not. And that's not good. But do we have anything in common anymore? If I could somehow go back 15 years, if I could walk into a union hall or a neighborhood Democratic club or a family barbecue, and I could show you a video of today's political arguments, I could show you that video and say, that's somebody with Elizabeth Warren. I could show you Mamdani and what he said about America. And people calling themselves Democratic Socialist and calling for the destruction of the Democratic Party. That capitalism is the problem, the engine that lifted people out of poverty, billions of people. The free market system. I could show you the campus protests where chants are being said that leave Jewish students terrified. Arguments whether America is a fundamental force for good or fundamentally a force for oppression that should be destroyed. If I showed all of that to Democrats 15 years ago, would they say yes? Yes, that's exactly where I hope our party ends up. Or would they stare at the screen and say, that's crazy. That's not true. That's not us. I know because I said those things. That's what they said to me. That's not us. That's crazy. That's a conspiracy theory. That's what you are. But because I know that answer would be different today than it was, I guess the only question I want to ask you is, why? Why is it different? I really believe most people don't wake up one morning and decide they've changed. Most people don't. Some people do. I did in my life with alcoholism. Sometimes that is required. But most people drift, and drift doesn't work that way. You know, imagine leaving a harbor. You check your compass. You know, you're in the harbor, you're checking your compass. It's pointed exactly where you want to go. But the current moves you 1 degree and you're not watching the compass. You're dismissing the compass. It's 1 degree. You don't feel it. The people around you don't notice. The shoreline still looks familiar. Everyone on the boat assures you're still on the right course. Days later, weeks later, it's over. You've drifted. Is it okay with you? And if so, why? Back in a minute. You know who never has to shop for insurance? Kids. They don't wake up in the morning wondering, you know, do I have coverage? They don't care about policies. They don't read the fine print. 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
12: 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Next Tuesday, the season 3 debut of the Netflix sports reality series Quarterback, featuring Jaden Daniels, Baker Mayfield, Cam Ward, and Joe Flacco. Next Wednesday on Netflix, the 4th season start of the reality show The Ultimatum, Marry or Move On. Next Thursday, the debut of the new Netflix comedy starring Will Ferrell, The Hawk. Next Friday, the launch of the Netflix romance film Heartstopper Forever and the Mexican drama thriller Desire. 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Next Tuesday on Paramount Plus, the docuseries premiere of The Real Wolf of Wall Street. Next Wednesday on Apple TV, the launch of Lucky, starring Anya Taylor-Joy. 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
5: A new high for the Dow. I'm Chris Foster of Fox News. The Dow hits 53,000 for the first time.
6: Ring the bell, Mr. President.
5: After President Trump in the Oval Office rings the opening bell to start the trading day on Wall Street to celebrate the Treasury Department's launch of Trump accounts July 4th, investment accounts for children.
7: We're giving this money to children so they can have a good life.
5: They're for kids born between 2005 and 2025 and 2028, started with $1,000 from the federal government, then up to $5,000 a year in other contributions after that to age 18. Fox confirms that President Trump called soccer's governing body FIFA's president to intervene, and an automatic ban for Team USA's top scorer for tonight's match against Belgium is overturned on review. But now the Belgians are appealing that decision. Phil Balogun was ejected during the last match after stepping on an opponent's ankle.
8: After receiving the red card, Balogun was supposed to miss Monday night's game. The Belgian Soccer Federation is, quote, astonished by FIFA's decision to suspend the ban, citing Article 27 of its disciplinary code. They continued, it's in, quote, direct contradiction of the competition regulations. Jay Berman, Fox News.
5: Prosecutors in Utah today start presenting evidence against Tyler Robinson. Conservative activist Charlie Kirk's accused murderer, for a judge to determine if there's enough evidence to proceed with a trial.
28: Family from both sides of this case will come face to face inside the courtroom, sitting just across the aisle from each other. And for the first time since her husband's assassination, Erica Kirk will put her eyes on the man she thinks is responsible. And just this morning, the Kirk family released a statement ahead of today's critical hearing, saying this in part, Charlie was a beloved husband, son, brother, friend, and father. Every court proceeding serves as a painful reminder of his death and the loss that has irrevocably impacted our lives and the lives of his children.
5: Fox's Chimney Painter in Provo, Utah. 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
3: ripped through a home in Winter Haven in Polk County. News Channel 8's Victoria Lucas has details.
6: The Winter Haven Fire Department says the victims were an elderly man and woman. Firefighters had to fight the flames before going inside and found the two. Tragically, they were dead once crews got to them.
3: Investigators say a faulty electrical outlet in the back of the house was the likely cause. Treasure Island police are investigating the death of a scuba diver. Her body was found floating 200 feet offshore from the beach, still wearing the diving equipment. Tampa seems to be a popular spot for those who can afford to live in luxury. Redfin reports luxury home prices in Tampa rose 15.5%. That's the biggest increase of the 50 largest metro areas. With Florida's News, I'm Chris Trankman.
9: 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Courtesy of Fox. 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Heat wave on the East Coast.
10: Please set your thermostats to 78 degrees.
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2: Hello, America, from the nation's capital. This is the Glenn Beck Program. We're glad you're here. I want to talk to you a little bit about Zoran Mondani and what he said over the weekend. He was speaking, did a speech in New York City. It was radically different than, you know, any speech that I've ever heard given on 4th of July by an elected official. But I want to play part of it. And I want to talk to you a little bit about this socialism that we hear so much speak about. Just about everything that you know about socialism is probably outdated. And I'll explain that coming up in 60 seconds. First, I want to talk to you about the Byrna launcher. 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And here's why. In the movie, when you shoot somebody in self-defense, it's pretty simple. 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And then all of the spiritual scars that are there as well. 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Less lethal launchers give you an option that can stop the threat without requiring that you use deadly force. 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So here's Mamdani on July 4th. Listen to this.
3: As we mark 250 years, what do we see? We see a city of contradictions within a nation of contradictions. We see the wealthiest country in the history of the world, one where children go to sleep hungry while the world's first trillionaire hungers for more. We see monopolies that dominate every industry and oligarchs who buy elections. We see masked agents terrorizing our streets, eating food cooked by our undocumented neighbors before spiriting them away in unmarked vans. We see a nation whose immense wealth has been built by those with calloused, dirt-streaked hands, those who toil on factory floors and chisel into stone. And we see a nation that has allowed so much of that wealth to be held instead in the soft hands of a precious few.
2: The soft hands of a precious few. Let's just use Elon Musk. Has he not earned his money? I mean, I don't know how you earn $1 trillion, quite honestly. But does he not deserve what he has brought to the world through speech and technology, communications, what he has done for the world where they can now communicate freely in countries where you could not be free to speak? He's got the satellite system up. He's reinvented the car and given all of the tech. He didn't put a patent on it. He gave the patents away for free so anyone can use it. He is transforming the idea of space. He is building a space economy, which you won't understand for another 5 to 10 years. But when that thing hits, you will understand. He may have soft hands, but he's done the intellectual plowing of almost every field. I don't want to get this. I'm just tired of socialism. I'm tired. I just wish we could have an honest conversation. But we are dealing with so many people that are so uninformed. Yes, there are great disparities in wealth. Yes. And you say, and while they're buying elections. Yes. Like Soros. Do you mean Soros or is he exempt? Because I would like the money to get out of politics as well. But it's not an honest fight. Most people who are saying that's not honest. If you have a problem with all the money in politics, good, good. So do I. If you have a problem with corrupt capitalism, so do I. But the answer is not bigger government. But But socialism will work. Let me tell you, America's been told a really simple story for a very long time. If America could only be more like Denmark. Now, we're not even talking about Denmark or Sweden, you know, or Norway anymore. We're not talking about that. They are talking about a different kind of socialism now. But let's just say they're talking about, we just want to be like Norway and Sweden. It's the favorite exhibit in almost every debate about capitalism in government. The Nordic countries, they're proof socialism works. But before you remodel your house after somebody else's blueprint, let's walk through the front door first, okay? Because the story that almost everyone tells you about Scandinavian nations leaves out the part that actually made Scandinavia successful. The leaders themselves reject the label socialist. Don't believe me? Look it up. The former Danish prime minister, Anders Rasmussen or something, came to the United States and addressed it directly. He said, Americans associate Denmark with socialism. Then he added, and I'm quoting, Denmark is far from a socialist planned economy. Denmark is a market economy. Wow, where are the posters for that? That's a remarkable statement. Imagine somebody insisting Texas is a communist state while the governor keeps coming out going, we're not, we're Texas, we're not communist. And yet the myth survives somehow. So what's really happening? The Nordic countries have built generous welfare states. That part is absolutely true. They provide universal health coverage. College is subsidized, heavily subsidized or free. Parents receive paid leave. Safety nets are extensive. But those benefits sit on top of economies that depend on capitalism every single day. Not just capitalism, competitive capitalism. Strong property rights, private ownership, entrepreneurship, open trade, innovation. Businesses that are expected to compete in the marketplace rather than survive on government protection. Those days are long gone. And this is the part that never makes it to a campaign speech. According to the Index of Economic Freedom, Denmark has consistently ranked among the freest economies in the entire world. The country most often used to argue against capitalism scores routinely as the world's freest capitalist economy. Wow, does that make you curious at all? At all? I mean, should we look into that? During the post-war decades, Sweden dramatically expanded government spending, the taxes, the regulation. By the 1970s and into the 1980s, economic growth slowed way down. Investments weakened. Entrepreneurs left. Some of Sweden's most successful companies and business leaders moved. They just moved out of the country. IKEA relocated ownership to the Netherlands. Tetra Pak moved to Switzerland. Sweden's relative standing among wealthy nations fell sharply for two decades. And then everybody turns away and doesn't say, so what happened next? Sweden didn't double down. Okay, they didn't double down. It reversed course. Governments from both the left and the right reduced regulations. They reformed the pensions. These are things we're not doing. They introduced private competition into education. That'll never happen, right? Today, more than 800 independent schools operate with public funding. Private companies run a substantial share of the Swedish primary health centers. Taxes were restructured. Markets were liberalized. The reforms were not a rejection of the welfare state. They were an acknowledgement that somebody first has to create the wealth to pay for it. It's really hard to redistribute prosperity after you've regulated prosperity out of existence. And that's what New York is doing. And here's another fact that surprises most Americans. The Nordic countries, they don't finance their governments primarily on taxing billionaires. Did you know that? Nope. They tax everyone. The cashier, the plumber, the teacher, the nurse, the mechanic. Not just the billionaire, everyone. In Denmark and Sweden, value-added taxes of around 25% apply to everyday purchases. So that means if you want this, your taxes are going to go up at the very bottom, and you're going to get a 25% VAT tax. You buy shoes, furniture, television, dinner at a restaurant, a significant amount of that. 25% goes to the government. Income taxes are broad. Payroll taxes are broad. Consumption taxes are broad, meaning everybody pays them. And the system works there because almost everyone contributes. Now, do you think Americans are going to accept that? Because I don't. Would you trade that? Another myth deserves some attention here. Many people believe Scandinavia punishes wealth more aggressively than America. Nope, nope, nope. The reality is that several Nordic countries actually have abolished their wealth taxes because they don't work. Sweden, get this one, no longer has an inheritance tax. Norway is debating reducing its wealth taxes because the high net worth individuals are leaving the country. That's what's happening in California. Where are they going? They're leaving New York to go to Florida. They're leaving California to go to Texas. If it was all countrywide, these extensive socialist taxes, they'd leave America. Because the policymakers understand something every country eventually discovers, but we just don't. Capital moves. Entrepreneurs move. Investments move. Governments compete as well. And here's one of the biggest misunderstandings we have. It's on healthcare. Healthcare is free. 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It's never free. 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Somebody always has to pay. The bill doesn't just go away. It just arrives in a different envelope. Let me give you this. 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They all compete around the world. And their governments expect them to succeed because those companies generate the tax revenue that supports the welfare system. Why do you hate successful companies if they're expected to pay taxes? But our taxes, everything is so screwed up here. We've made special exemptions for everybody. Everyone should pay taxes. No successful business, no generous welfare state. It's that simple. You get rid of business, you don't have the welfare. Another ingredient that economists often point to, and that is trust, something we don't have. Sweden, Denmark, Finland, Norway consistently are the highest trust societies in the world. People generally believe their neighbors will obey the rules. Now, that's changing because of the border situation. Government corruption is relatively low. It's not here. Institutions enjoy broad public confidence. Not here. Look at the fraud that's going on. That kind of social capital is incredibly valuable because it lowers the transaction cost. It simplifies regulation. It allows systems to function with fewer layers of enforcement. Trust, you cannot legislate trust. It develops over generations, and once it's gone, it's gone. And that's why culture matters, and institutions matter, and history matters. I'm not selling the Nordic model down the river, and I'm not saying it's perfect. It has its strengths, it has its weaknesses, like every system designed by human beings. The real lesson here is not about socialism versus capitalism. The real lesson here, I think, is about intellectual honesty. If somebody proves or points to Denmark as proof that socialism works, now you have the information. You have to say, would you acknowledge the Denmark's commitment to private enterprise and taxes? If somebody praises Sweden's welfare system, do you want to mention Sweden's market reforms after 1990? Well, Finland, their public services. We want to mention Finland's strong support for private business and global competition. You know, good ideas don't travel alone. Neither do bad ones. The danger comes when we import only the policies we like while ignoring the conditions that make them possible. It's like pointing to a championship football team and deciding the secret to winning is a fancy stadium. No, it's not. Yeah, but look at the stadium. It's visible. Yeah, but the years of practice? I don't see that. Well, but they may not be visible. Well, it's really the secret is the trophy. No, it's the discipline that you don't see in the case. The welfare benefits are visible, but the productive economy underneath often isn't. And every society eventually faces the same question. How much can you distribute? The answer depends on the other question that comes first. How much can you produce? That's the question that humbles governments. History's filled with nations that become wealthy and then debate how to share the prosperity. History's also filled with nations that try to distribute prosperity before they've created it. And those stories always end the same way. The pie shrinks. Everybody receives a smaller slice. The Nordic companies remind us something worth remembering. 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But you can't redistribute wealth that no longer exists. And that's what New York needs to learn. 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
5: It is our 250th anniversary. How many of us remember what we're even living in today and the value of this freedom? The things that we see, the things that we're able to accomplish, the God we can praise or not praise. For the first time in human history, men live like they've never lived before. And most Americans say, meh. Remember where we have come from. Remember what it has taken. Remember those who have sacrificed so we can say, meh.
2: I'm really struck by the fact that our answers are really easy. And today's theme of today's show has really been, you know, all of these all of these organizations, from the Democratic Socialist to the Patriot Front to BLM to the crazy Palestinian, you know, fronts that are screaming, to the woman in that was with Elizabeth Warren, who, you know, was just in Iran for the Ayatollah Khomeini, chanting death to America. They all have one thing in common, and that is a collective ideal, a collective

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0: Wow. Jaco Buens is with me now, and Jaco is the lead pastor of Mercy Culture Church in Washington, D.C. I saw you, was it Saturday?
1: Yeah.
0: Saturday. And we were at the Victims of Communism Museum, which is always a delight, always fun.
1: Yes.
0: A really amazing museum, and everybody should go and see it. But we were there, and we were talking, and I said, what are you up to? You know, how's the church going? And you told me that you had just, you were struggling to find a church for a long time. You found one. You finally, you know, started one, doing great work, and then you were evicted. Is that right?
1: Yeah, yeah.
0: Tell the story.
1: So Mercy Culture Church, founded in Fort Worth, Texas, 8 campuses in Texas, now a campus in Orange County. So we launched a campus in Washington, D.C., and we become a bit of nomads to find a building. It's not easy to find a building in this city. Come to find out that during the Biden administration, they opened a little window where they told churches, if you sell your property, you could sell it to developers. So a lot of churches left. And now we're trying to find a church. So we go building to building. We finally find a building. We sign an agreement, contract. We're still under contract. And we start getting complaints from the building. They're saying, well, listen, hold on one second. You're very political. I said, we're not political. It's just spiritual. I said, what is it that's political? They said, well, you're saying you're anti-abortion.
0: Yeah.
1: You're saying that there's two genders. Mm-hmm. You're saying that kids should not be transified.
0: Yeah.
1: You're saying things that are just political. I said, it's not political. It's it's scripture.
0: But so wouldn't the saying the opposite be political? Because that's what the churches around here are preaching. Why isn't then them advocating political?
1: So I start diving, Glenn, because it's my relationship with the Lord, and my relationship with the Lord and everybody's relationship is a one-on-one personal relationship.
0: Sure.
1: So I start diving in and I start digging. I'm digging back 230 years. So I find a church, which the oldest church here, it's in Georgetown, Episcopalian. Not that the denomination matters, but I find this church and we go to this church and we get put on a tour inside this church because I'm now looking for what powers and principalities are operating in this city. Why is there this cloud of confusion over the city? Why can a politician do well in his home state, get elected to national Congress, show up here and all of a sudden his colors change? Mm-hmm. What is that? Are people just selling their souls? Mm-hmm. And then you find out, no, there are demonic strongholds in this city that has been given right of passage, dominion, a home inside the church. The church in this city, and I'm not saying every church, but come to find on this tour, there are 13 churches in this city that are 200 plus years old that run on the principle that they are, and they say this, said it out loud to us in person, that they are the collective mind of the Holy Spirit, which is blasphemy. Blasphemy.
0: Okay. Everything we've talked about today. Everything I've talked about. God is the God of the individual, not the collective. They're the collective mind of the Holy Spirit.
1: So they speak for the Holy Spirit. They decide. And they're very braggadociously. Now the guy who's touring me doesn't know I'm a pastor because we're looking at buildings that I know found out. If you tell him I'm a pastor, they're definitely not going to work with you.
0: Yeah, yeah.
1: We're even looking at signing a lease under an LLC name or something different to get. Anyway, so this guy tours us and he said, listen, do you know the woman? He asked if I know the woman who scolded the president right after
0: his National Cathedral.
1: At the National Cathedral, right after his inauguration. I said, I don't know her, but I know of her. And I watched. And he proudly says, she's with us. She's in this collection. She's one of the 13. And we took that speech, them, and we all approved that speech because correction, that's how correction gets made in this city. That's how things pass through to Congress. Comes to this collective mind of the Holy Spirit. And I'm thinking, we're in a church.
0: Evil.
1: We're standing in a church, one of the oldest. This church was founded by Thomas Jefferson, funded him. And I mean, it's 230 years old. It was founded in 1790. So I'm starting to see, wait a second, there's strongholds. So we get to this building we tried to buy, which is a Methodist church. It hasn't preached a sermon in this church since March 2020. Zero.
0: It's dark.
1: The church, now, the Methodists take care of their buildings. The building is stunning.
0: I bet.
1: They run a great real estate operation. It's beautiful, but there's no sermon being preached. So we're saying, let us bring the gospel to this community. We want to preach the gospel to the city because God's called us to the city, not to Arlington, not to Virginia, but to the city. And they said to me, we know who you are. We know the gospel you preach, which is just the gospel. It's just the word of God. It's that these truths that are self-evident, these liberties and justice we're talking about, the 250 we're celebrating behind you, is because of Judeo-Christian values. It's because there's a set of principles that says, for me and my house, we can serve the Lord. I don't know what my neighbor is doing, but I can lead my children in the gospel. I can lead my children that there's liberty and justice. I can talk about mercy and grace that's freely given every morning because we have it freely given through the cross. Are you talking about that gospel? She goes, yes, you're radical. And I said, what is it that's so radical about us? So they start talking amongst these 13, and we start getting evicted. We are at our fourth location now. The day before I met you, we get a notice from the building we're in saying, we will not renew your lease. And I said, why? And they go, because you're too political. And I talked to the owner of the building, and he says to me, my staff won't show up if you're in the building. And I said, and he says to me, he said, Yaku, you know, we have staff, some are trans. And I said, we love all human people. Beings. I hate Satan. Mm-hmm. And I hate demonic spirits that indoctrinate people that you'll find in fascism, that you'll find in mm-hmm. communism, looking at another person saying, oh, they're the peasant class. Let's rule them. Mm-hmm. I can't stand for that because we have liberty and justice for all through Christ. And he goes, that's just radical. And he says this to me.
0: It's radical.
1: He says this to me, I quote, he said, we've had many churches that we've worked with in this city, and we've never seen a church like yours. And I said, is it because we say things like, life has value in the womb? He says, yes. You can't say things like that. People need to choose. I said, so people can choose who live and die? I fight human trafficking. How am I going to get somebody to fight for a 12-year-old child that's being trafficked if you won't defend a baby in the womb? You won't. And he said, but you say things like, you know, children shouldn't be transified. You can't have transgender rights. Then I find out this particular reverend who told me we will never sell this building to you, we'll never lease to you. And we're making a fair market offer. We're the building's for sale. So you're saying we cannot buy it because we are in love with Jesus. I would check that. Mm. I would check that. Your realtors may be in hot water here mm-hmm. when you start profiling who can and can't buy a building. She says this to me. They say to me, you're radical with the gospel. I dig into her Instagram, Glenn. When there was a trans march, in a pro-trans rights march for children. So basically what this march said is, we're standing for the child against the parent.
0: Jeez.
1: If the parent doesn't want to give the child the option to transition, guess who led this march with a sign in a V formation, the front of the march? This reverend. So what I found is in this city, it's different than other cities. In this city, that which is evil often is led by the church.
0: Okay, so I asked Yaku to come on because he told me the story, and I said, we got to help find you a place. If you're an attorney and you can help, and I mean somebody who has, you know, big friends that could help as an attorney. If you have funding and you're like, I will help buy a building here. Yaku has been leading the front line spiritually for a very long time on a lot of really dark, dark stuff. Human trafficking is the number one thing. I trust you more than almost anybody, Yaku, that I know spiritually. I mean, you have really proven yourself time and time again to be a man of dignity and honor, and you just won't bend and you won't sit down. But if you can, if you want to help, how can they get a hold of you? Can they?
1: They can email me.
0: You want to give away?
1: Let's not do that.
0: Okay, I tell you what. I will. We'll tweet something out.
1: They can text the letters DC mm-hmm. to the number 59090. Text DC to 59090. They'll get a reply from our team, and then they'll find a way to get in touch with us.
0: I just asked Claude because Claude is the most liberal out of all of the AI search engines, and I just said, hey, what do you know about the Collective 13? That presents itself as the collective mind of the Holy Spirit in D.C. It says, I can't find anything easy. Give me more information, blah, blah, blah. But one thing, this is Claude. One thing worth flagging, since it is, let's see, since it's in the work that you're doing right now, somehow or another knows what I'm working. The phrase itself is a near perfect specimen of the thing you've been circling. The collective mind of the Holy Spirit takes something the tradition insists is personal and individual, the Spirit that indwells in one soul that Christ described as coming to each believer, and dissolves it into a hive mind. That's Claude. I mean, that's the thing that everybody's like, that's the devil. AI is the devil. That's what it's saying. Holy cow.
1: Yes. And to be face to face with it, to have it said to you, not through hearsay or where you got to read between the lines, but to have it spoken, to you is.
0: How can we pray for you?
1: For wisdom, that in those moments I make the right decisions, that I don't act in emotion, and that we are very sober minded of what the actual Holy Spirit is doing. That we can see through the facade. And I pray the same thing over the leaders in this country. Is can you imagine if those are the pastors and the reverends that are consulting? Like, come to us. We're the collective mind of the Holy Spirit. I mean, that is a problem, Glenn. And it's old in this town. It's not new.
0: Oh, it's all old. A lot of the evil that is happening in this town is ancient.
1: Yeah.
0: It's well beyond 250 years.
1: And you know, when you give Satan footholds, we talk about footholds, demonic strongholds, generational curse, we're talking about inner vows, those kind of things. They matter. When you make commitments, inner vows, and you give Satan territory, he takes it. And the longer he has it, the stronger the stronghold becomes. So the strongholds we're talking about, what you do every day on your show, and you are, I've said this, I said, praise God, I loved Rush Limbaugh, praise God for Glenn Beck. I've got a personal thing that I just, and I won't say it on air, but I think you're the type of man that should lead a nation. I'll leave it there.
0: Good, and keep it there, buried it there. Deeply.
1: or lead a movement, and you do. But it is tearing down high places that man built and raising up the name of Christ. And that's what it's about. And that doesn't mean physical buildings need to come down. It's powers and principalities.
0: I know.
1: And you do it every day through truth and justice. And I can't honor you enough.
0: Give me the address where people need to go again. Text DC to
1: text
0: what?
1: The letters DC to the number 59090.
0: 59090.
1: Yeah.
0: DC. Jaco, as always, good to see you. Stay safe.
1: Thank you. Appreciate it.
0: Stay spiritually safe.
1: We will.
0: Okay. God bless you.
1: Thank you.
0: All right. Back in just a minute. Let me tell you, this sounds familiar at all. You're opening up a banking app and you see the credit card balance and you shake your hand. And you're like, we'll deal with that later. 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

0: Welcome back to the Glenn Beck program. I am Jason Butchell filling in for the last segment here for Glenn. I was just talking with our subscribers, our insiders, about the biggest story that was going down yesterday, and it was big by far. So there was, if you were in the United States, you were cheering, I guess, unless you're with the mainstream media, possibly. And unless you're a soccer fan in Belgium or other people in Europe, they were not too happy with what happened. It came down yesterday. We got it from The Athletic that the one of the best teams or best players on the U.S. men's team was having his red card one-game suspension thrown out. And all over the mainstream media, all you could see was how, you know, President Trump had called the FIFA president head, and that mysteriously after that, the suspension got lifted. There was a little more context that I was reading. There were sources kind of all over on this. I was reading a source. I was reading from Clay Travis, who posted on X, that there was a lot more involved to it. Apparently, Howard Lutnick and a few others put together a crack team of lawyers from outside the government to go into this and see if they could get this overturned. And it has now been overturned. I'm curious, what would you have done? What will you do on this if you were, you are the coach of the U.S. team? Would you play him? I don't know if I would. I think that at this point, I would wait a little bit. I would probably wait. I wouldn't play him right at the beginning. I would wait and see how the men's team is doing. Then if it's not going so great, then of course I would put him in. But it was just really cool to see that the FIFA red card got hit by the Trump card. And there is no competition there. Pretty cool. I'll be watching it, as I'm sure you will be. We have a lot to go over tomorrow. I cannot wait. We will see you tomorrow on the Glenn Beck program.
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9: Charlie Kirk's accused killer and his family in the same courtroom for the first time. I'm Chris Foster, Fox News, and today's the start of a five-day hearing in Utah for prosecutors to present evidence to the judge in the case. Kirk's parents and widow, Erica, we've been told, are attending.
10: This week will mark 10 months since Charlie Kirk was assassinated here in Utah, and his alleged assassin, Tyler Robinson, has yet to even enter a plea. Robinson's defense team tried multiple strategies to get the possibility of the death sentence off the table and delay the beginning of the preliminary hearing that's scheduled to begin this morning and last all week. In Utah, a preliminary hearing is used to determine if there's probable cause to move forward with a murder trial. Late last week, the Utah Supreme Court denied three appeals by Robinson's legal team, which paved the way for the prelim to begin today with a camera in court.
9: Fox's Matt Finn in Provo, Utah. Russian drone and missile strikes are reported to have killed at least 18 people in and around Ukraine's capital, Kyiv, with dozens injured.
11: Emergency workers combed through rubble looking for survivors at residential high-rise buildings that took hits. Explosions echoed across the city as civilians sought shelter. 23 ballistic missiles hit their targets days after another Russian attack killed at least 31 people. And it comes on the eve of a NATO leaders' summit in Turkey, which Ukrainian President Zelensky is set to attend and will renew calls to bolster air defenses. In London, Greg Palcott, Fox News.
9: President Trump confirms that he called FIFA's president Gianni Infantino to ask for a review of a red card that got U.S. soccer star Flo Balogun suspended for tonight's match against Belgium in Seattle. FIFA reversed the suspension for stepping on an opponent's ankle.
12: I'm good at this stuff. I didn't think it was a foul. I thought it was two great athletes that crashed into each other and got entangled.
9: And the Belgian team is appealing the reversal. The president there at a White House event celebrating the start of Trump investment accounts for kids. 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
13: Car yesterday afternoon, taken to the hospital and passed away. Police say the child was in the care of a babysitter. No charges have been announced. Two people dead after a fire in Polk County. Winter Haven Public Safety Department says a man and a woman were killed yesterday morning. Two others were in the home and made it out okay. Investigators believe the fire was electrical. Lake City Council is considering a year-long moratorium on massive data centers. A public hearing is scheduled for this morning. Resident Jennifer Hartman tells News Channel 8.
14: They need to know how we feel before they go into making any decisions without us present, without knowing our concerns.
13: Public outrage increased over a proposed 550,000 square foot data center because of concerns about electricity and water use. And frozen blueberries sold at Publix being recalled for E. coli contamination. With Florida's News, I'm Karen Curtis.
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0: Welcome, everybody. Monday, July 6th edition of Clay and Buck. And it is going to be a doozy. Great to have you with us. Hope you had a fantastic 250th. I was down here in South Florida. Did some barbecuing, fireworks watching, America celebrating. And then yesterday I cheered on jolly old England as they defeated Mexico on their home turf. Clay, a lot happening here. I know you've been back for a couple of days from, so you probably told everybody about Hawaii. Big kahuna, Clay Travis. Very good. Very good, some people are saying, on the surfboard. Very good. But I trust you had a fantastic vacation. We're finally now back here in action. Dynamic duo of Clay and Buck. And there's much to discuss, although I was a little surprised to see, coming out of the 250th, a couple of things. One, Clay, we have the way people who listen to this show and see the world like we do, the way that we all think of the 250th, and then people like Mamdani and Democrats and others who take it as an opportunity to dump on and basically cry about America, which is, I suppose, entirely unsurprising. That was what I thought would be our main focus today as we come back. Although it turns out, Clay, the streams have been crossed. We are now in, dare I say, a Sharknado, perhaps a Claynado of content situation, where we have Trump intervening with FIFA, the World Soccer Federation body, during a World Cup here on U.S. soil, over the course of America's not just Independence Day celebration, but 250 years of American independence, and also now getting into the legal wrangling around the rules, although I suppose it's kind of just like a soccer association, so they can make it up as they go along. Clay, a red card removed for an American national team player. You broke the story, as I understand it, over the weekend. So now Clay's a breaking news guy, too. He's not just a commentator, a breaking news guy. The president intervening on America's 250th birthday so that our men's national team tonight will have its highest goal scorer on the pitch to fight against Belgium in a do-or-die situation. It feels like a sports show all of a sudden. What's going on?
1: I don't know to what extent this audience has been closely following this story. So let me give you like 1 minute if you're out there and you're thinking to yourself, what in the world is going on here? The United States' best goal scorer, Fuller and Balogun, was suspended in a match that we won against Bosnia. And he was suspended in a way that was unjustified, according to most people. I think you coach soccer. When you saw that he got the red card for this, for people who don't know, a red card gets you kicked off the field. So your team has to play one man down for the remainder of the game. And then it gets you a suspension for the next game. So it's an incredibly punitive penalty that is brought to bear. But let me ask you this, because you coached high school soccer for a while. If one of your players had gotten a red card for what occurred in this match, would you have lost your mind on the sideline as a coach?
0: Yes, I absolutely would have. I did. Clay and I, it's interesting, we're both proud patriotic Americans who both played as youths and enjoy watching soccer, which kind of, for some people, makes us lose American points. However, not while our U.S. men's national team is in the midst of a hosted by America World Cup. And let me tell you, for all of you who are like, I don't care, soccer, I don't care, this has been a tour de force for the whole world to see how awesome America is.
1: Yes.
0: It really has been, it has been eye-opening, because people have been, you know, we got to remember the way that things are shared now on TikTok and Instagram and everything else. And it's been beautiful to see, too. Texas, you've gotten so much love. People from Tokyo to Turkey have just been showing up in Texas, and they're like, this place is amazing. Like, it's been really cool for America. So whether you like soccer or not, back to the, and we can talk more about that, Clay, because we haven't had a chance to kind of wrap on that stuff, and I think that was really a special thing for our country going into the 250th. But on the red card, Clay, this was the most absurd red card any human being has ever seen given in any soccer game ever. Trump is 100% correct to advocate for America's interest in this. And people who are acting like this is some huge... It's all a judgment call, folks. You know, it's all a matter of inches here, to borrow from Pacino in Any Given Sunday. Like, Trump's fighting for that inch.
1: So yesterday, yes, I broke news. There's like 10 million views on it on Twitter. Every now and then I jump into the, hey, I've got news and I will break it. President Trump, this doesn't surprise me at all. In fact, I tweeted that he would likely get involved because he is a legitimate sports fan. Andrew Giuliani, who is the head of basically running the White House task force for the World Cup, friend of both of ours, been on the program a bunch, and Howard Lutnick, Commerce Secretary, all put together a team of elite lawyers from outside the government to be able to work on an appeal. President Trump has now said, we'll play that audio for you in a sec, that he called Gianni Infantino, the head of FIFA, and basically said the truth. This shouldn't have been a red card. It was a bad call. And he believed that there was evidence that would suggest it should be suspended, aka overturned, at least in the short term. And FIFA, under their rule governing powers, Rule 27, looked at it and said, we are suspending the enforcement of the rule of this red card. And all of Europe has lost their minds over the fact that this has occurred. Now, Buck, to me, I look at this in a functional way. If you make a bad call and the bad call can be reversed, the bad call should be reversed. Like, that's, well, to me, the essence of this. It shouldn't have been ever in place.
0: The way I have to tell you something about all this, folks, the fact that they now have this thing, this VAR, this virtual review, just goes to show you how many soccer games previously just turned on a whim, particularly on offsides, which I don't care who you are, without being able to go back and look at instant replay, they, and I mean at the absolute highest level, they were getting offsides calls wrong all the time. All the time. And an offsides call is the game a lot of the time, because if you don't call, you know, you've seen a lot of goals. It's actually kind of frustrating now a little bit for the viewer, because you'll think someone scored a goal and then they'll do the offsides review. Clay, the whole ethos now of the soccer is, in this modern marvelous age we are in of technology, get it right. Yeah. This is about getting it right. This is about a fair hearing. So the Europeans, no surprise, are whining and crying about this, particularly Belgium. And this is great for America tonight. Can you imagine also wanting to, they really want to play against essentially a wounded U.S. men's team. Like, that's how they want to proceed. They want to be able to say we beat America without their second best player. Look at how good we are. So yeah, I think that they're being a bunch of crybabies, but it is the Trump card that has trumped the red card, which on America's 250th, the symbolism, I think, is lost on nobody.
1: And look, this is what the president should be. He should be the foremost advocate for United States interest in the world. And if you are getting screwed in a sporting event, then I think it's fine for the president to step in and be an advocate and put together government, outside of government, lawyers to be advocates. And I just think this is what Trump does. And I'm not surprised by it at all. I'm in favor of it. Buck, you are not as plugged in, certainly, to the college football world. I would also point out, this is what America does. We file lawsuits. We have judges looking at everything. The idea that there would be politicians involved in sport-related incidents is, for anybody who's a college football fan, your quarterback is probably suing to argue that he should be able to play. There's been conference realignment lawsuits where governors and senators have been going toe-to-toe. There were reports back in the day during conference realignment that some senators on the floor had to be separated. Mitch McConnell, who doesn't want to fight for anything oftentimes, was ready to come to blows over whether Louisville was going to be in a conference versus West Virginia. All of this chaos and craziness is part and parcel of American life. But yes, Buck, it felt like this story was almost perfectly designed for me.
0: it also it does remind me of when I was coaching high school soccer in New York, Clay. We were undefeated and going into the playoffs, and it was the last game of the season. And I played my best player only in the second half, who ended up going on to have a pretty good college career. He was an exceptional, like 15-year-old, 14, 15-year-old soccer player. And he was being fouled so much, and the ref was so trash that he wasn't calling. And he turned around and he drop kicked the soccer ball in the kid's face, who like really like grabbed his shirt or whatever. It was a hell of a move, by the way. But he definitely got a red. He definitely got a red card for that, and I couldn't really argue it. I couldn't really argue it because if you drop kick a soccer ball in someone's face on purpose as hard as you can, and they like fall down and they're like crying for mommy, you're gonna get a red card. This red card was sort of the opposite of that in my mind, where it was you should only get a red card for doing something that is a clear and willful violation of the rules and or like dangerous and harmful to another player. That's really what it's supposed to be about. You're getting ejected from two games, from the game and the next game.
1: The penalty is too significant, I think, in the first place. If you get kicked out of a game and your team has to play for one less player, that should be the end of the penalty, right? Like not getting to play for 30 minutes with a guy is pretty severe of a punishment.
0: It is funny, though. I think that people have realized, too, the soccer, it's a good thing for soccer that now they have, and anyone's like, why are you guys talking about this? The president has been more focused on this the last 3 days than Hormuz. Just being honest with you, okay? The president has been more in on this. The president of the United States, this issue, as Clay is sitting in a U.S. men's national team jersey, than anything else in the world. So we're just following the news cycle.
1: I will say, Fox News, CNN, and MSNBC all began their hour discussions of the biggest news in the country right now with this story. So it is everywhere. And I think you were talking, Buck, about Americans. And I think this audience will be watching this game tonight against Belgium in overwhelming numbers. Look, huge numbers tonight.
0: Producer Mark, who's probably at home. I don't know if he's in studio right now. He's up in New York. Producer Mark, Clay, who worked with me when I was doing my own show years and years ago. He loves hockey. He loves hockey. And he was like, you got to watch that movie Miracle and you'll be cheering for America by the end. And I was like, you know what? I checked it out. It's absolutely true. I'm not a hockey guy, but when the U.S. ice hockey team is either in a moment of glory against the Soviets or kicking ass, all of a sudden I'm like, give me a puck and a stick. I'm right there with you guys. Okay. So I do think that there's a little bit of America, especially because we're hosting this World Cup, which means we have all these foreigners who are coming here and experiencing America, many of them for the first time. And it's been quite a scene. It's been a lot of fun. By the way, it's been a huge success. And you know how you know it's been a huge success? Anti-Trump, the Trump haters are trying to down-talk it now. Oh, Trump didn't do it. It's not that Trump did such a good job. It's just some of the format changes. Oh, it's not. It's been a massive success in this country. It's been the most interesting World Cup draw that anyone's seen in a long time. And Clay, the other funny thing about this, we're talking about the way left and right approach the 250th, Democrats and Republicans. So many people who are just Trump-hating Democrat commies are angry about Americans, I'm talking about now. There are American Democrats who are siding with our U.S. national team player should be out. I wish he still had the red card.
1: Yes.
0: That's how much self-loathing these filthy American commies actually have. They would like to see America's national team hobbled just because they hate Trump so much.
1: It is extraordinary. By the way, open phone lines, 800-282-2882, America 250, amazing. We'll get into that, Buck. I don't know if you watched the fireworks display at, I don't know, it was like 1 a.m. on the East Coast by the time they went off. It was unbelievable. Even if you haven't, go look at the time lapse. And see how all of that broke out. And it was so vintage, over the top, perfectly America. We'll talk about that and more. 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

0: Welcome back in. President Trump earlier had a press availability where he was announcing Trump accounts, and he said this to confirm that he had been involved. Listen.
1: If they wouldn't allow, you know, a top player, maybe the best, maybe among the best players on the team to play, I think it would have had a big stain. And I related just that feel. I didn't tell him what to do. I can't tell him what to do. But and I don't believe he made the decision. I think it was a committee that made the decision. And they made the right decision because, number one, it wasn't a foul. And you want to see a game with your best players. You don't want to say, how would you feel if I took Messi out? Look, you know, he ran into somebody. Or we took Ronaldo. Ronaldo, you bunked into somebody. We're going to take you out of a game. He's great. Well, Harry Kane. Harry Kane, we're going to take you out of the game, Harry, because you happen to hit somebody a little bit harder than... You can't do that. If you would have taken him out, I think it would have really stained this incredible champion. We got to have our best players, and they've got... Belgium's got a great team, by the way. We got to have our best players, and they have to have their best. And if we win or we lose, it's fair.
0: So this story tonight, we got Monday Night Football, soccer style, Buck, 8 p.m. Eastern. I think that this has added so many different layers of interest, and I would bet almost everyone listening to us right now at some point in time is going to watch.
2: Clay, I don't know how I'm going to handle this tonight. I'm going to watch with my brothers. Last night, Carrie was laughing at me. She says, you're rubbing off on me. I was watching my beloved England. My number two team, number two in my heart. An incredible game against Mexico, where England came out victorious. I was sweating. I had to change my shirt after watching the game because I was so nervous for jolly old England. Tonight, I don't know what I'm going to do. For 90 years, Consumer Reports have been reviewing companies' products and services. 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So if that doesn't give you a reason to switch to Pure Talk, which I honestly think it should, here's another one.

0: for American Babies and fielded a question on FIFA, allowing Belgium to appeal its ruling that U.S. star player Flo Balogun can play after President Trump asked FIFA to give his controversial red card a second look.
1: All I did, I asked for a review because I didn't think it was a foul. And, you know, again, I'm good at this stuff. I didn't think it was a foul. I thought it was two great athletes that crashed into each other and got entangled.
0: FIFA will have to rule fast. U.S. versus Belgium in Seattle tonight at 8 Eastern on Fox. Preliminary hearing underway for accused Charlie Kirk assassin Tyler Robinson in Provo, Utah, face-to-face with Kirk's widow, Erica. 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
5: The round of 32 is just about wrapped up. 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
7: In the history of cinema, few films have been as successful as The Godfather. Francis Ford Coppola's gangster epic set a new standard not just for movies about the mafia, but for movies in general. Although, if you talk to the people who made it, The Godfather's prospects for success were far from assured. In fact, before its release, they were pretty bleak.
8: And they said, we're finished, this is over. The movie's not going to work. You gotta get rid of those guys. It's a disaster.
7: Then Leave the Gun, Take the Cannoli. My co-host Mark Seal and I strip back the varnish of movie history and talk to never-before-heard-from sources to get at what really made the process so arduous. Leave the Gun, Take the Cannoli is based on my co-host Mark's best-selling book of the same title. 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We sift through innumerable accounts, many of them conflicting, and try to get to the truth of what really happened. Leave the Gun, Take the Cannoli features new and archival interviews with Francis Ford Coppola.
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0: All right, welcome back in here to Clay and Buck. The biggest story in America right now, right after the 250th, is in fact the U.S. men's national team playing tonight. The president of the United States, the leader of the free world, intervening completely unprecedented in a red card decision in the previous game, which would have kept out the number one goal scorer. Most people would say probably the second most valuable player on the U.S. men's national soccer team. The Trump card deployed to nullify the red card, if you will. We've got all kinds of communists here at home who are crying about it. You've got Europeans. Of course, they're crying about it. They love crying. And it's going to be a big thing tonight, this game. But as I've been saying, it's also the timing of all this with the 250th and the World Cup here. It has been a phenomenal press for America, I think, for the rest of the world. It's also, Clay, and we can get into more of the detail. Clay's like, no, the FIFA rules. We're going to get into it. But there's also the recognition that I think people need to have that the view of America that a lot of, including our own left-wing media, at least, like I've discussed this before, CNN International is basically enemy propaganda. If you're overseas and you're watching CNN International, it's an American channel, but you would think that it is run by Beijing, and they're paying the bills for it. Like, CNN International is horrible. And a lot of people are told to think really bad things about America that are just not... This is why you shouldn't care when they do these, like, public opinion polls of America, really, because most people don't know. They have no idea. They think this place is really... It's so dangerous everywhere. It's not dangerous everywhere. It's a lot safer than a lot of places in Mexico, by the way. And it's also incredibly welcoming and beautiful, and there's amazing stuff here, and the people like visitors, legal visitors. We like visitors. We like people coming to hang out here and, you know, support our businesses and support everything. So, look, I just think the kids say this, the vibes are great right now in America, and Trump stepping in with the whole world. Remember, the whole world is watching these World Cup. Clay, what's the viewership like? Now give us some of the stats. Sports ball, let's go. This is enormous.
1: Yeah, so far over 100 point, let me get the actual number because my buddy at Fox Sports shared this a little bit earlier today. 103.4 million Americans have watched the World Cup so far. So we're talking about World Cup meeting near Super Bowl level across the board viewership. And I'll put it into context for you tonight. And by the way, I'll put it into context this way. We have loaded lines with everybody wanting to weigh in on this latest controversy. We're going to get to that in a moment. This will be the most watched television event other than, this is my prediction tonight, other than the Super Bowl and the AFC and the NFC championship games. So the three biggest football games of the year in the NFL, this will be the most watched of 2026 sporting event on television. More people will watch this game tonight than the game you and I went to, Miami, Indiana, for the college football national championship. Huge. And Evan in Eastern North Carolina is building on what you just said, Buck, which is so many of these foreigners who have come here and fallen in love with America. Evan, I've had the same thought as you. You want to replace some of the existing Americans with these guys who have come in from other countries and just can't stop talking about how awesome it is.
2: Yeah. First of all, love the show. Been listening to y'all since the Great Rush had left us. Got a shout out to my parents for at least keeping me straight enough not to be a commie, I tell you that. But, yeah, so I just think that with all these illegals that we already rounding up, all the hate that we're getting from the media, we just need to get rid of all of these commies, because I feel like that's a threat to a national security as it is. But we just need to give all these foreigners that's come to the World Cup, we just need to give them, just let them in, because they seem like the ones that we want, you know. And I hate when people say that we're racist and all that. We're not. We just want people to love America like these folks have, you know. That's it.
1: Thank you for the call. Yep. I think that's well said. By the way, leftists now, President Trump has broken their brains to such an extent that many of them are now saying that they are rooting for Belgium. In fact, this guy, Brian Krasenstein, Buck, tweeted, I swear, while many of you are likely yelling, go America, I'm yelling, go Belgium and the rule of law. Save some chicks for the rest of us.
0: Yep. This guy is really, he's getting alpha.
1: Go Belgium
0: alpha
1: and
0: male
1: the rule
0: vibes.
1: Of law. Oh, my God. I mean, just.
0: The rule of law. It's a refereeing decision in a sporting event, dude. Relax. This isn't the Magna Carta being torn up before your very eyes. It's okay.
1: This is amazing.
0: So funny. Can you imagine? Go ahead.
1: No, I was going to hit a couple more calls, but it really is. I mean, I imagine you're going to build on this. Trump has so broken people's brains that they're rooting against the USA in favor of Belgium over a rule in a game that was wrong being corrected. By the way, after there's already been a punishment because the U.S. had to play around 30 minutes with only 10 players in the game against Bosnia. So there's already been a punishment that was unjust levied, and this is just continuing it. Dana, in the Tri-Cities of Washington, what you got for us?
3: Well, I just wanted to tag along with what you said about, you know, usually it's called soccer, but tonight in America, it's going to be Monday Night Football, and we're all going to be watching and cheering on the U.S., and I just want to know your opinion. I'd heard someone say that maybe they shouldn't start him and see how the U.S. does without him, just to kind of rub it in a little. I don't know. What do you think?
1: Oh, that's funny. I would absolutely.
0: Absolutely not.
1: Yeah.
0: Absolutely. And I'd play him, and I would leave him in the game the whole time. I hope he scores 2 goals.
1: I want him to have a hat trick. Buck, your worlds are colliding here. Eric in Delray Beach, Florida, you can't see the call screen. Eric, explain where you played soccer.
4: Anyway, good afternoon, gentlemen. I was a ball boy for 4 years at the Cosmos. My high school coach was Shep Messling, who was a goalie. So I got to know Canalia and Pele and Beckenbauer and all those guys. So I hope that this finally, you know, puts soccer on the map in the U.S. It's a great sport. Anyway, we are fellow Lord Jeff alumni, and I played 4 years at Amherst College, and I was a left wing, and the guy on the right wing was a little bit of a prissy guy and used to get his butt kicked almost every game, especially from Williams and Brown. His name was Prince Albert from Monaco. And I was the only guy that really stuck up for him because I was born and raised in New York City and we don't take any of that crap, right, Buck? So anyway, I think I still...
1: Wait, hold on. Prince Albert from Monaco?
0: Yes,
1: played on
0: went
1: the-
0: to Amherst. This is true, yes. And he
1: and
0: played on the
1: soccer team.
0: And he shows up still at, like, soccer events at homecoming. Yes, this is all true.
1: This is unbelievable.
4: Yes, he does. And he's not dressing in women's clothing anymore, which is amazing. But all kidding around... So I used to have a fight at least once a game, especially from Williams, because they used to just trip him and elbow him and bang him up really badly, and got to the point where his father sent some big tough guys there to kind of patrol the sidelines of the games after a while. But, yeah, it was pretty wild. But you know what? This is the most ridiculous red card I've ever seen, because obviously you watch it in real time. It wasn't an intentional play, and then they slow it down to slow motion and stop action, which is against the FIFA rules, right?
0: Yeah.
1: Yes, that was part of the appeal that I... Thank you for the call. Buck, did you expect to have your worlds colliding with
0: First of all, I think we're technically fellow mastodons now. Because
1: they changed
0: he said
1: the
0: Lord
1: name,
0: Jeff's,
1: right? Because
0: we had to get rid of the British
1: people with infected blankets.
0: He gave out some smallpox blankets to people. It was a mistake. Nobody's perfect. Clay, remember, nobody's perfect. Lord Jeff, you know, he had a little mistake on that one. But yeah, we're the mastodons now. It is true that the Prince Albert of Monaco went to my college. I was not there while he was there. But yes, I can imagine all of that stuff is true. Did you play Clay? Important question. Did you ever get a red card?
1: It's a great question.
0: In your soccer career, did you ever get a red card?
1: I don't think so, because I mean, to your point, you had to be so outside the bounds of rules to get a high school red card. I don't even remember even anybody that we played against getting red cards. I mean, you almost had to like throw.
0: Saw a kid throw a rock at a referee. He got a red card. I'm from New York City. People were a little bit tough in the boroughs there. It wasn't always so nice.
1: The standard was it had to be outside the bounds of a normal soccer match in order to get a red card. I got a couple of yellows back in the day for slide tackles that didn't go as well as I would have hoped. But no.
0: Sometimes you come in from the side. Sometimes it's a little more, trailing behind. I'll just say this, though. I got a yellow card when I was a coach. That would surprise a lot of people. But I was fiery. I was fiery on those sidelines. So the ref came over and was like, "You are disrespectful," and gave me a yellow card. And I was like, "Let's go, ref. Let's go."
1: Did it fire up your team? Did they play better after the coach got the yellow card? It's usually what should happen, right?
0: Of course. They knew the Buckster was on their side to the very end.
1: We'll continue to take your calls, by the way. 800-282-2882. Also, Talk America 250. In serious news, there's a hearing today in the Charlie Kirk trial, and we will update you on that, taking place in Utah. Also, I'm actually curious on Buck's take on this. I haven't even asked him. Continuing the theme of Democrats not being fans of America, Senator Mark Kelly, who's supposed to be a moderate Arizona senator, one of their potential contenders for president, showed up at a Mexico watch party. Did you see this last night, Buck?
0: Yes.
1: Wearing a Mexico jersey, which to me is just a cardinal sin. Especially for a sitting United States senator. He hasn't posted himself in a U.S. jersey at all. Showed up in a Mexico jersey. Mexico lost 3-2 last night. Great game against England. But what do we expect from our sitting? That, to me, is more worthy of criticism than anything Trump did. He's advocating for the U.S. And Mark Kelly, we'll talk about that as well. As I got to go to Mount Rushmore, which was awesome. Met a bunch of you guys up there. But I want to tell you, you're going to love the taste of the food available to you from Good Ranchers, a company that connects you with American farmers, ranchers raising cattle, hogs, chickens the right way. 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
12: In 2005, investigators in Palm Beach, Florida began uncovering a dark secret.
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12: There was a wealthy man in Palm Beach who was offering young girls a way to make money. That man was Jeffrey Epstein, and he had set up a system designed to bring him underage girls. Local police and the federal government would investigate and, by their count, find dozens of victims. Epstein would become one of the world's most infamous predators, a man who could have faced decades in prison but served just 13 months in his own wing of a county jail.
15: Why would you cut this deal with Jeffrey Epstein?
12: Epstein's abuse would span years and cross state lines.
16: New York, Palm Beach, New Mexico, Paris, Virgin Islands, and each one of those residences is an alleged crime scene.
12: I'm ABC's Mark Remillard, and with a team of journalists from the ABC News Investigative Unit, we've traveled around the country to look at Jeffrey Epstein and the allegations of his horrifying abuse, to hear from the girls who suffered it, who are now women fighting to recover from it. Truth and Lies, Jeffrey Epstein.
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0: Welcome back in, Clay and Buck. We are rolling through the Monday edition of the program, Wake of America 250. And Buck, you just pointed out Belgium is now appealing the rescinding or suspension of the red card. So there is continuing drama that could be playing out there. So many, loaded lines. Everybody wants to weigh in. Variety of different perspectives out there. Joyce in Montana. The Mount Rushmore event Friday night, I was there. We get an America 250 call in. Joyce, what did you think?
1: I thought it was beyond beautiful. I think the shining star of it all was the fact that there wasn't a celebrity to be found, that our men and women of the military are multi-talented, and they put on an amazing show.
0: Buck, I don't know how much you watched. Thank you for the call, Joyce. I agree 100% with what she just said. And maybe we'll build on this a little bit at the top of the next hour. I don't know how many of you watched the America 250. The fact that they had the, and I want to get the name right, and so I'm just going to say the military singers, but there is an official name for them. Instead of the celebrities, they had the military band singers and performers coming out. They were incredible. Yeah. I didn't know how talented these people were. Good for them.
2: Yeah, no, it was great. It's an excellent move. And look, I know a lot of people had fantastic celebrations over the weekend. And just like so many things in life, you know, you can choose to enjoy and appreciate greatness and blessings and where we are, or you can just be perpetually miserable and vote for Democrats. I don't know. That's kind of the way it is. There's a huge divide. You see the data over the weekend, I think it was a YouGov poll, that more Democrats have a favorable view of the BLM flag than the American flag. This was circulating over the weekend.
0: I saw that.
2: And it's complete, you know, somebody might try to argue with the methodology or something. Totally believable. I mean, you see this, there are places in America where even on the 250th, people were pulling down American flags, but they're perfectly fine with, the trans pride flag and Palestinian flags. They love a lot of other flags, but not the American flag, which is so bizarre. The people that live here that are unwilling to celebrate America on its birthday. And like I said, I also, Clay, when you were out, I said, I don't want any of this, like, we've been imperfect in our, you know, what Mamdani did.
0: Right.
2: You know, we've been imperfect. Even McConaughey. McConaughey is just a stupid commie who speaks with a southern drawl. So people are like, well, maybe he's okay. No, he's not okay. He's a jerk. So they do this whole thing where they do all the throat clearing and we're not perfect and everything else. What other country do they think is okay to celebrate? I always want to ask this. Something. Monaco? I mean, a place that's completely insignificant that nobody cares?
0: No, I think that's well said. And I would just point out, it's a celebration. At celebrations of, effectively a celebration of a life, right? The life of this country for 250 years. You don't get up at a eulogy when someone's life is being celebrated and say, boy, he was a bad dad from 1964 to 1972. It's important to recognize that as we celebrate his life. You're like, no, in some, he did a pretty good job. By the way, FIFA has rejected, Buck, the Belgium appeal of the Balogun reinstatement, so he will play tonight.
2: Belgium appeal, you're fired. You're fired. I like it.
0: What do the Belgians even do well? We're going to kick their ass tonight.
2: French fries.
3: Speaking truth and having fun. Clay Travis and Buck Sexton.
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10: A turning point in a high-profile case on Lisa Brady. Fox News prosecutors in the Charlie Kirk murder case begin trying to convince the judge there's enough evidence to put his accused assassin on trial.
11: This week marks 10 months since Charlie Kirk was assassinated here in Utah, and his alleged killer, Tyler Robinson, has yet to even enter a plea.
10: Fox's Matt Finn at the courthouse in Provo.
11: Robinson's defense tried multiple strategies to get the possibility of the death sentence off the table and delay the beginning of this preliminary hearing that's scheduled to last through the week. Now, late last week, the Utah Supreme Court denied 3 appeals by Robinson's legal team, which paved the way for the prelim to begin today.
10: It's the first time Kirk's parents and widow Erica are in the courtroom with the defendant. We'll make a deal or finish the job. President Trump repeating that warning on Iran as talks remain paused for the days-long funeral of the slain Supreme Leader. Mass crowds also mourning members of his family killed on the first day of U.S. and Israeli attacks in February.
12: I went in for one reason, very strongly, that Iran cannot have a nuclear weapon. I'm not looking for regime change, although this is regime change. The first regime is gone. The second regime is gone. And I think the third regime is more reasonable, but we'll find out.
10: The president taking questions just after making history, ringing the opening bell for the New York Stock Exchange and the NASDAQ from the Oval Office, marking the launch of Trump investment accounts for kids. He's also defending a call he made to the head of soccer's governing world body, FIFA, which later reversed a red card decision against a U.S. player, reinstating Flo Balogun for tonight's World Cup match against Belgium.
12: I can only say this. I had nothing to do with the decision. What I did have to do is I said, I think this should be reviewed because I watched the play. And he didn't do anything wrong.
10: The red card was controversial. So is the reversal, with Belgium's team appealing. 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
13: Palm Beach County Commissioners are still expected to vote on a large AI data center later this month, despite a vote from the county's Zoning Commission on Thursday to recommend a no vote. That came during a meeting where residents against Project Tango spoke out against the project.
14: Constant noise this close to my home will affect my sleep, my health, and my quality of life.
13: Developer Ernie Cox says noise has already been considered in changes made.
15: Moving it further away and we're putting it inside a building, and then that building's designed to reduce the sound.
16: County commissioners have the final say when they vote July 15th. Child is apparently the victim of a hot car death in Broward County. Hallandale Beach police say a two-year-old found in a car yesterday afternoon was taken to the hospital where they passed away. With Florida's News, I'm Reed Shepard.
3: Have you heard the news? Courtesy of Fox. USA advances. Heat wave on the East Coast.
17: Please set your thermostats to 78 degrees.
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0: Welcome in, hour number two, Clay and Buck. We are rolling in the first Monday after America 250. Lead stories on CNN and Fox News. The red card controversy as the U.S. prepares to play Belgium. A lot of you weighing in. We'll get to a bunch of those talkbacks. The hearing that is taking place in Utah over the Charlie Kirk assassin, the charged assassin, Tyler Robinson. Senator Kelly in a Mexico jersey. Buck, I just have to tell you, as we jump into hour number two, I thought the America 250 celebrations were just awesome. I stayed up late, like many of you, on July 4th and watched the celebration from D.C. I'm sure that many of you listening were actually there, as this audience over-indexes to a massive degree for Patriots. I traveled to Mount Rushmore with my oldest son. I had never been there before, and got the opportunity to go visit Mount Rushmore and see the president speak on July 3rd, as well as the fireworks there. I thought a lot about the history of the country, as many of you did, as a part of America 250. But also, and I know we have discussed this before, can you imagine, Buck, if we had been in a situation where Kamala Harris was the president for America 250? I know there are a billion things that Trump has been involved in that have, in our opinion, made the country better. But just something simple like Kamala Harris versus Trump on America 250, she would have given us a long, hand-wringing, Mamdani-like recitation of America awfulness. She would have certainly probably begun all of the events with land acknowledgments. And I feel that the entirety of the country, by and large, for people whose brains are not broken, came together and just everybody said, thank the Lord that we have the good fortune to be Americans. And I thought it was an awesome weekend.
1: Yeah, I think so too. And you can't change the fact that there are always going to be people who are just losers, man. They have a loser mentality. Even if they've been very blessed, even if they're very wealthy or influential, they view America through the lens of, it's never enough, we're never enough, have to tear it down. And you just need to ignore the haters at some level. And I think that a lot of people, obviously, if you had a great weekend, I know all of you did, that's what you do. You just have to go forth and not pay attention to these individuals. But I just feel like it's become so pathological with them. There's something so deep-seated that it's America's birthday, and you can't celebrate that. This is clearly the best country that has ever existed. There's so many ways you could talk about this too. There's never been another nation in the history of the world that had the ability, if it wanted to militarily

0: These people are entirely, they're monomaniacal, they are unserious, and they're miserable. And the misery index, whatever you, or I know that's a real thing, but like we should create a new misery index for Democrats, because so much of their politics is driven by being resentful, pissed off, and angry all the time about everything, including America on its 250th birthday.
1: Yes.
0: It was remarkable to see. Every person who was a womp womp over the 4th of July weekend on the 250th, every single one of them was some prominent left-wing Democrat loon. Everyone.
1: 100% correct. We'll take some of your calls, loaded lines. We also will jump into some additional coverage as there is live coverage from inside of the Utah courtroom of the Charlie Kirk assassin facing, as his trial moves closer and closer, a significant hearing as the evidence is being presented that this guy killed Charlie Kirk in Utah. As we've been celebrating our nation's 250th birthday milestone, a reminder of the impact our nation has had on people around the globe as well. Countries like Israel, founded just 78 years ago. President John F. Kennedy once said, "Israel was not created in order to disappear. Israel will endure and flourish." Those words capture the spirit of a young democracy determined to survive. Two nations, thousands of miles apart, united by shared values of democracy, faith, freedom, and resilience. As America celebrates 250 years of independence, the International Fellowship of Christians and Jews turns to God in prayer, asking that his wisdom will guide elected officials and lead America and Israel to moral clarity and national unity. The IFCJ created a U.S.-Israel flag pen for this moment. It's yours free when you go online to flagpenifcj.org. That's flagpenifcj.org.
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4: It's Team USA against Belgium tonight in the round of 16. U.S. coach Mauricio Pochettino says FIFA made the right call to make U.S. striker Flo Balogun available for the match in Seattle.
5: We were punished enough against Bosnia-Herzegovina to play with 10 men, 30 minutes, in a decision that was complete unfair.
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0: Welcome back in here to Clay and Buck. So, yeah, so much of the commentary today is about this. Because remember, it's not just an America story because it has Trump. I mean, Clay, when you add all these layers on.
1: Oh, yeah.
0: It's a once every 4 years sporting event. It's happening here in America. We just had America's 250th birthday. We have the most consequential president of our lifetime taking a direct hand in this and talking about it today. We got the game tonight. I mean, there's a lot of pieces all coming together here. So it is a really big story, whether you care about this stuff or not.
1: And if we win, if we win, it'll be the most successful American World Cup in 24 years, quarter century. Yeah. So, I mean, that's the stakes here as it plays out.
0: And if we win one more after that, wouldn't it be the best U.S. showing ever?
1: Going all the way back to 1930, which was like the first year of the World Cup.
0: Yeah, that doesn't, you know what I mean?
1: Yes.
0: They were like pulling guys off the assembly line to play on the World Cup team. Them, like, nobody really knew what the hell was going on. It was a very different.
1: Yes, it would be
0: if we
1: go to the round of eight, it will be the best. It will equal the best modern performance the U.S. men's soccer team has ever had. If we were to win that round of eight game, it would be the greatest performance of American soccer. And by the way, this is really a huge part of this, Buck. Is I want America to be the best at everything. The rest of the world is suddenly looking around and saying, wait a minute, what if the Americans are suddenly good at soccer too? They already dominate everything in the world of the Olympics. It's American exceptionalism writ large across everything.
0: And I will tell you, for those who just did watch it, it was a beautiful thing watching England defeat Mexico on their home turf. Just like King Charles would have said, it was amazing. They stood strong like a fortress, like the fortress itself of Buckingham Palace against the Mexican onslaught. Look, not the first time a bunch of European guys have showed up in Mexico and kicked a lot of ass. I'm just saying. So it was good.
1: Mexico, that environment last night, it was awesome. It was so great. If you weren't watching, and look, if you're listening to us right now, we're going to get some of your calls, and you haven't watched a game, trust me, you mentioned the U.S. hockey. So many people watched U.S. hockey that are not otherwise hockey fans because rooting for American exceptionalism is fun. Used to be the standard basis for why the Olympics exist at all until people decided they don't like the United States now. I'm talking about United States residents. This is, to me, just a must-watch event tonight.
0: Born on America's darkest day of September 11th, the Tunnel to Towers Foundation has been helping American heroes ever since. 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
3: News. I'm Gianna Gelosi. A week-long preliminary hearing began today for the man accused of killing conservative activist Charlie Kirk, Judge Tony Graff.
4: This is not intended to chill what you present, but keep in mind that the standard is probable cause, and that is what the court as a magistrate will be looking to.
3: Charlie Kirk's family in the courtroom coming face-to-face with Tyler Robinson for the first time. The Belgian Soccer Federation challenging FIFA's decision to allow U.S. forward Flo Balogun to play in tonight's match after President Trump reportedly called up FIFA to review that red card.
5: I asked for a review because I didn't think it was a foul. And, you know, again, I'm good at this stuff. I didn't think it was a foul. I thought it was two great athletes that crashed into each other and got entangled.
3: President Trump earlier today, the U.S. plays Belgium tonight at 8 p.m. Eastern on Fox. 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

0: Welcome back in, Clay and Buck. We are rolling through the Monday edition of the program. Biggest story in the world, whether or not a U.S. soccer player was going to play tonight. Balogun, the best goal scorer for the United States soccer team, given a red card. President Trump helped to get that red card suspended and or rescinded, depending on which verb you want to use. And so many people out there are weighing in across the entirety of the nation. Everybody is fired up on this. And we got a bunch of talkbacks. Buck, you were asking if I ever got a red card. And we have Brian in Corona, California, a very experienced soccer referee from high school. He agreed with us. Red cards are not that common. Cut C.
1: Hey, guys. Very experienced high school soccer referee here and other clubs, et cetera. But to back up what Clay said, so I have refereed high school for over 10 years, and I have done plenty of my boys varsity and girl varsity games. I have a lot of other thoughts, but I will share that I can count the number of red cards I've given on one hand, and that's in over 10 years of refereeing high school. So number of red cards, I can count them on one hand. And I do still have all my fingers after the 4th of July.
2: I got to tell you, man, I think it's the basic standard for red card, having played a fair amount of soccer in my life, it should be a clear, willful violation. Like, for example, I actually agree with this. We haven't talked about this. The thing where, so guys, I didn't know about this until, I think they just changed the rule pretty recently. You can cover your mouth to say something and you get a red card, which is an enormous penalty immediately. And it's because so many of these soccer players would cover their mouths, I guess, knowing they're on TV and stuff. And they would say, by the way, this is in Europe. It's not in America this would happen. This is a Europe thing. They would say racial slurs, but cover their mouths so they could basically say like the ugliest kind of things you could say to some members of the other team and try to get away with it. So now you get an immediate red card. I'm going to say this, Clay. I actually agree with that rule, because covering your mouth so you can talk smack but like not be held to account for what you're saying is a little punk move. It's a punk, I fake being hurt in soccer kind of a move, which is another thing that you can get a yellow card for diving. So I'm with that. But red card should be for trying to hurt someone, basically, which we all know what that looks like in a sport. Throwing an elbow, taking somebody out from behind, going for their knees.
0: Back in the day, some people will remember this. Zinedine Zidane, who is one of the greatest players of all time, headbutted someone in a game. And
2: in
0: got
2: the chest,
0: red card.
2: Which was a super weird move, by the way.
0: It was.
2: You don't headbutt in the chest. That's a very French thing. Headbutt someone in the face, like the Scottish know that.
0: It was a weird move, but it was the equivalent kind of throwing a punch. And
2: didn't Eric Cantona try to fly kick a guy in the stands?
0: Yes.
2: Remember that? He was a very famous player in the 90s, and he tried to kick with his cleats on a fan talking smack and like jump kick him in the face. There's video of it.
0: Yeah, like, so there are some examples of, but I agree in general that it should be pretty extreme. We got a bunch of callers. Rob in North Carolina has got a take, and I'm going to let him give this take, but also it is Joe in Huntington Beach, California, out in the OC. Joe had this to say, cut D, and then I'll let Rob in North Carolina build on it.
3: So this whole suspension reversal, as though it's unprecedented, it's not. Ronaldo of Portugal actually had his suspension suspended. He had received a 3-match suspension for an elbow in a pre-qualifier. He served one in another pre-qualifier match, and then the other two were pushed back a full year by FIFA.
0: Yeah, it's true. So Ronaldo is about to play in a game against Spain here in the next half hour or so, I believe, Buck. And because he is such a huge global superstar, he's around 40 years old, this is his last World Cup, they decided to waive the 2-game suspension that he was supposed to serve in the actual tournament.
2: Yeah, and it's funny too. Ronaldo really comes across like the kind of the bad guy in the Ronaldo versus Messi, greatest of all time, the GOAT conversation. Messi, not just because I'm here in South Florida, where he's kind of a god. Messi is this incredible player, arguably the greatest of all time, I think. A lot of people would argue. And is very, very humble and very, like, his teammates all love him. He's very understated and everything else. And Ronaldo will actually say, like, I'm the greatest player that's ever played. It's just interesting, these different athletes taking this different approach to it. But yeah, Ronaldo's kind of, he comes across a little bit like a jerk. Very good athlete, though.
0: My son is a monster Ronaldo fan. And he is downstairs, my 15-year-old. He is downstairs right now, cannot wait. But this is partly connected to the FIFA video game you talked about, Buck.
2: Yeah.
0: Kids today have huge favorites in international soccer that they wouldn't have otherwise had because of that video game, really. I mean, it took soccer to a different level.
2: We got to have also Alexi Lalas, our friend, on from Fox Sports, Clay, your good buddy, because I need him to explain to me how well he really does get along with Thierry Henry and Zlatan Ibrahimovic, because there's a lot of chatter online that there's, particularly with Zlatan, I think Thierry is very much a gentleman, but Zlatan can be a little surly, and there's some Alexi Zlatan heat that people hear about. I don't know if that's just all for the cameras, but
0: I think it's mostly cameras, and I'll say it because I was on the Fox lot Tuesday of last week, hanging out and with the entire Fox World.
2: They're
0: Cup
2: a great
0: team.
2: Commentary team, by the way. That's helped Alexi with those two guys. They're a great commentary squad. It actually has really added to this World Cup for the English speakers.
0: Well, and by the way, I know we got a lot of people who listen to us in Seattle behind enemy lines, so to speak. They're all up there and will be doing a pregame show from Seattle. It's going to be electric. It will be like the best big noon college game day, college football environment that you have ever seen. Seattle Patriots are out in force. Maybe one of the most remarkable things about this U.S. Men's World Cup run so far, Buck, they got people in San Francisco and Seattle decked head to toe in red, white, and blue chanting USA, USA.
2: I think soccer as a sport in this country skews Democrat pretty considerably. So
0: it's true. And actually, I think that's starting to fade a little bit, but there's a tension in the United States because the rest of the world, the soccer fan is sort of the, lower socioeconomic class. It is the sport of the common man. Here in general, soccer has been the sport of sort of the wealthy and the liberal.
2: It's a lot of upper middle class suburban kids, actually. I mean, you look at where our top American soccer players come from. A lot of them played in, like the suburbs of L.A. or like Long Island, New York area. And, this is places, those are the places where you have it's different than, for example, basketball, which has a very, very urban, background and a lot of, courts in the inner cities, et cetera. So
0: I mentioned this before, by the way. Rob in North Carolina wanted to weigh in. What you got for us?
4: Hey guys, thanks for taking my call. Appreciate it. It's a privilege to be on the line with the 282-2882 number, Godspeed Rush. And the Huntington Beach fella with the Ronaldo take, yeah, that's exactly my take. I mean, it's an apples to apples comparison to what FIFA did with Ronaldo versus how they handled the Balogun situation, with the exception of the fact that Balogun was issued a red card was a mistake based on FIFA's protocols anyway. Their protocol requires reviews of that nature to use slow motion replay only if there's point of contact possession of the ball and somebody makes a dangerous play to dislodge the ball, like a dangerous slide tackle, kick him at that aspect. A situation like the other night with Bosnia, two players, nobody has clear possession, and they're just fighting for the ball. The referee can make a decision in real time to give a red card, but he didn't do that. The video assist ref called him over to make a call based on slow motion, and that's against the protocol. So in my book, FIFA's just doing what FIFA should have done. They looked at the situation and realized there was an error, and they're going to let him play.
2: Can I share something with you? Thank you for our caller. By the way, Rob, we totally agree with you. Clay and I were talking about this. I think this is a really interesting way to put this. Clay, if Kamala Harris were the president now, all other things, being equal, I think you and I would both agree that it's less likely that she could get the red card overturned just because she's Kamala Harris and, she just wouldn't have the force of personality that Trump does. But I also think that Kamala supporters, Democrats in this country, wouldn't want her to get it overturned. That they would view that as unfair to the rest of the world and an undue influence by the Americans. What say you?
0: I think it's 100% right. I don't think Kamala would have even attempted to get this overturned in any way. And I like what, and I do think, I mean, you might say, hey, that is a relatively inconsequential example of the difference in leadership, but I do think it goes to the crucible issue here. And let me hit you with this. I think ultimately a lot of what you learn in law school is how to determine who should be the decider. A huge part of what we argue about in all political related Supreme Court cases is who is entitled to make a decision. You know, I'll give you an example. Is it a agency that was created by Congress, or is it the president of the United States, right? Who is the decider is the ultimate question that a lot of Supreme Court cases come down to. Here is a big picture question. Strip it away from soccer that I think many of you out there can just think about in the context of soccer. If a wrong decision is made, and there is an opportunity to rectify the wrong decision, but it requires a modification potentially of existing rules, should you do it or not? Wrong decision is made. How do you rectify the wrong decision? Do you wear it? Hey, there's errors made. Or do you try to rectify it? Really, this is the whole debate of instant replay in sports in general, right? Because for a long time, people just said, well, decisions even out. When some of you will say, well, the hand of God decision never evened out. That was a goal scored with a hand, and it was completely wrong. Should we or should we not fix things that are wrongly decided? To me, we should. The goal of justice, as it were, should be to get things right. Here, FIFA got something wrong. President looked at it. A lot of strong officials in the president's orbit looked at it. And they got it fixed. And the goal should be to rectify wrongs, to me, when decision makers make poor choices. So this doesn't, leave aside the soccer element of it. I think it really is kind of a question of, do you just wear the wrong decision and grapple and deal with the consequences of a poor choice, or do you try to fix it? To me, you try to fix it.
2: Obviously, but we're winners here. You know what I'm saying? We like things to go the way they're supposed to go. And we're not always rooting against America, which so many, including here in America, even in something that would seem as trivial as a sporting contest, like to do. It's pretty astonishing to see people in this country that are supposed to be representing the viewpoint of millions, whether they're in politics or they're in commentary. And they're like, yeah, no, I think that it'd be better for Belgium to be like, what is that? What kind of a bizarre mentality? But it's very widespread. They really like to see us torn down. I guess they're just so unhappy with themselves that they just reflect that onto everything else.
0: I will also say, Buck, I do think this is a story also about relationships. Ultimately, there are relatively few people who decide everything. Right. Ultimately, I was talking about deciders. There is a person, the CEO, whoever it is. Trump has a really good relationship with Gianni Infantino. And I think that mattered here in terms of the way this result happened. There was no relationship with Biden, for instance. Would Infantino have taken a call from Biden or Kamala? I'm not even sure that he would have. Look, I had an awesome July 4th at Mount Rushmore, our nation's history, something to celebrate. 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
10: It's Team USA against Belgium tonight in the round of 16. 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
13: In the 2026 FIFA World Cup, Norway stunned Brazil 2-1 with two goals from star Erling Haaland, and they reached the quarterfinals for the first time ever. In the second game, England held on against Mexico 3-2 and played most of the second half a man down due to a red card. Two huge games today, and it starts with Portugal and Spain at 3 p.m. Eastern and U.S., Belgium, 8 Eastern. U.S. star Flo Balogun will be available for the team after his red card was rescinded by FIFA yesterday. You can hear all the action on the free iHeartRadio app. Just search World Cup. And in baseball, the All-Star Game rosters were revealed Saturday night. The Dodgers, Braves, and Phillies lead all comers with 5 All-Stars apiece. Two of the American League starters will not play, first baseman Vlad Guerrero Jr. and outfielder Aaron Judge, both due to injury. The game is next Tuesday night in Philadelphia. I'm Andy West with your iHeartRadio Sports Report.
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0: Welcome back in here to Clay and Buck. We'll get to some more of your calls and topics here momentarily. We are both basking in the glow of an incredibly successful and glorious celebration of America's 250th birthday this past weekend. We hope you all had a great time, enjoyed some delicious food, great time with friends and family, some fireworks, and just reflected on America. This place is incredible. It really is. And we are very blessed to be a part of it. And we always should remember that. Quick podcast listener talk back here from Joe. This is G from Galveston, Texas. Hit it.
1: Hey, Clay and Buck. Now that Flo Balogun's been cleared to play, what he should be doing right now is practicing his Trump dance. So when he does score tonight against Belgium, he can rip that one off on the field. That would be great.
0: I'm going to say, I totally agree. That'd be amazing to pull out a Trump dance after a goal.
2: If he did the Trump dance, if he scored a goal and did the Trump dance, who just gave us that idea? We need to share that, tweet that out.
0: Joe from Galveston, Texas.
2: Amazing. Joe from Galveston, Texas. I love this idea. If he did the Trump dance, Europe would lose its mind. I love every bit of that idea. That's a great idea.
0: Yeah, I think it's, man. It's going to be quite a night. How many people do you think are going to be watching tonight, Clay? Do we have some sense of that this game?
2: Yeah, I texted with one of my buddies who is one of the top guys at Fox Sports in the data department, and he said certainly over 30 million, and it could approach, using Telemundo too, nearly 40 plus million. As many people, to put that in context, Buck, as watched Nancy Kerrigan, Tanya Harding back in the day after the knee 1992, I think, Lillehammer Olympics. That's how much it's gripping now, the cultural conversation.
0: It's a big deal, guys. We'll talk about more about America and the scene here. And Clay might even have a little political update for us about something going on up in Maine, or at least some rumblings of something that people are... Some people are saying they're talking about things with that Senate race. We've got some other stories coming in. We're going to be bringing you up to all the latest, so stick around. Hour three coming up.
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8: It's Team USA against Belgium tonight in the round of 16. 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
10: Integrity and credibility. I'm Lisa Brady, Fox News. 2 points emphasized by the head of FIFA in a message just posted about the call he got from President Trump, seeking review of a decision against a U.S. player at the World Cup. The FIFA president says their judicial bodies are independent and operate autonomously.
11: Following a red card issued to American striker Flo Balogun last week, President Trump says he did ask FIFA President Gianni Infantino to review the decision.
12: You know, I didn't tell him what to do. I can't tell him what to do, but... And I don't believe he made the decision. I think it was a committee that made the decision. And they made the right decision because, number one, it wasn't a foul.
11: FIFA announced Sunday it was allowing Balogun to play despite a red card issued to the American player during last week's elimination game against Bosnia. Belgium Soccer Federation is protesting the decision that it says violates FIFA and World Cup rules.
10: Fox's Jared Halpern at the White House. The U.S. plays Belgium tonight. The Athletic just reporting moments ago that Belgium's appeal has been deemed inadmissible. President Trump taking questions during an Oval Office event before heading to a NATO summit that begins tomorrow in Turkey, where he says the war between Russia and Ukraine will be discussed.
13: This is one that I think we're getting much closer than people realize.
10: He says both the Russian and Ukrainian leaders want it to end as Russia exploits gaps in Ukraine's air defenses and Ukraine uses drones to target energy facilities deeper into Russia. A preliminary hearing underway in Utah on whether there's enough evidence to send Charlie Kirk's accused assassin Tyler Robinson to trial.
14: This is not intended to chill what you present, but keep in mind that the standard is probable cause, and that is what the court as a magistrate will be looking to.
10: District Judge Tony Graff, as prosecutors begin with law enforcement witnesses, the defense expected to challenge ballistics and DNA evidence. 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
15: This 4th of July weekend, a 60-year-old man drowned on Daytona Beach and a 17-year-old was caught in a rip current and whose body wasn't found until the next day. Fox 35 spoke to Volusia Beach Safety Chief Tammy Malfers.
16: We rescued probably 200 people out of the water from rip currents.
15: Experts say if caught in a rip current, do not swim against the current, but swim to the side to escape its pull. Former NFL player Marcellus Wiley was arrested on a domestic battery charge on July 4th after his wife, Anne Marie, called police in Orlando to report a battery. According to an arrest affidavit, she claims he threatened to kill her. He's being held in the Orange County Jail without bond. FIFA World Cup round of 16 matches for today are Portugal versus Spain at 3 p.m. Eastern in Dallas, Texas, and the U.S. versus Belgium at 8 p.m. Eastern in Seattle, Washington. Both games will be carried on Fox. With Florida's News, I'm Tim Adkins.
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0: third hour of Clay and Buck kicks off right now. It's pretty amazing to see the coverage of this World Cup situation. And I know some of you have been joking. You're like, wow, even Buck is talking about this today. And with gusto, no less. Clay and I are enjoying this conversation. You got two guys with recreational soccer backgrounds here. And soccer thrust into the national spotlight. Many of you, dare I say, kick dirt in the general direction of soccer. You are football or basketball or hockey or baseball fans. But soccer is in the limelight right now as our U.S. men's national team is preparing for a phenomenal, hopefully, showing against the Belgian national team. Belgium, the Netherlands, these are small European countries that punch way above their weight when it comes to soccer ability for a nation of that size. But that also brings me to really, I think, the darlings of this World Cup in many ways globally because of the fan base. And they're incredibly entertaining and energizing fan, what would you call it? Like fan ritual, perhaps, of the Viking row. And that would be Norway.
1: So great.
0: This Norway team, you know, Norway is, you know, small Scandinavian, small by population, Scandinavian country. Very well off because it has enormous fossil fuel reserves, by the way. It's, you know, well off little country. And they have one of the best goal scorers, strikers in the world in Erling Haaland, who plays for Manchester City, which is in the Premier League, which is the British soccer league, professional soccer league, top level, and the best league overall in the world for club soccer sports, which is like, you know, pro leagues. And they just had a mighty win. And I think, Clay, they're going to be playing my beloved England, though. Isn't that what's up next? That's going to be a tough one for me. I think that's happening here in Miami on Wednesday.
1: That's right.
0: But the Viking row, if you haven't seen it, people were doing it on the New York City subway trains. They've been doing, this has become, I don't know, I think it's the greatest fan ritual since the tomahawk chop. I mean, it is a great one.
1: They beat the drum. If you haven't seen this, you should watch. And let me just say this. I don't think there's that many people out there who are still in the, oh, I'm not going to watch because it's soccer. Soccer doesn't matter. Like, soccer is here. There are going to be tens of millions of people watching tonight. It could be the most watched sporting event in America in decades that doesn't involve the NFL, right? More than any college football game, more than any Major League Baseball game, more than any Olympics. Going all the way back to the 1990s, depending on exactly how big this audience is going to be. But man, like last night, Buck, that Mexico-England game, I had zero rooting interest. In fact, I was sitting around kind of thinking to myself, I probably was rooting for England, but I don't have anything against Mexico. Mexico is just a bigger rival in soccer of the United States right now. It was exhilarating to watch. And to your point, this Norway, the Viking row that they do, it's awesome seeing all these different teams. The other thing that it does, Buck, is reinforces borders matter. You know, the World Cup wouldn't make any sense if we had a borderless world. There wouldn't be any World Cup. There wouldn't be any unique cultural constructs of teams. There wouldn't be the Viking row. There wouldn't be all these. Like last night, I don't know how long they've been doing it, when they played Wonderwall with the English team, for those of you who remember the 90s Oasis band, a great song back in the day, and the whole British crowd was singing along to Wonderwall. Buck, how awesome was it when the U.S. stadium was all singing Country Roads? It's become the anthem, the John Denver song about West Virginia. I know for the nerds out there, the geography is actually more Maryland than West Virginia. Trust me, I know. How many of you have watched that clip? If we are fortunate enough to win tonight, the entire stadium in Seattle will be around 10 o'clock Eastern time singing Country Roads in tandem. Then the American team is going to gather and pray together. I don't know how many of you have watched this. This American team, during the national anthem, the guys stand with their hands over their hearts and they sing along to the national anthem. I'm sorry. I don't see how this can be seen as anything other than stellar for the overall American embodiment, exceptionalism during America 250. This U.S. men's team is intensely beloved. And if you haven't watched them play yet, I think they're going to represent everything that so many of you out there listening right now love about America. I just think now, you know, I'm sure that at some point there's going to be some story that comes out and some guy has done something that's not great. Like, I get it, right? It's 25-year-olds, right? There's a knuckleheads everywhere. But as a group, I love the culture of this team. I love what they represent. And I have just truly found it phenomenal to watch them. And I think a lot of people are agreeing with me, which is why we're going to have one of the biggest audiences for a sporting event in decades.
0: And the fact that, look, let's just be honest about this, okay? There's some times where Trump can be a little bit like, you know, he's taking credit on something. You're going, well, like, that's amazing, but, you know, you weren't really the guy necessarily who were the most involved in that specific thing. In this case, you know, sometimes he takes a lot of credit. That's all I'm saying. And sometimes he deserves a lot of credit. So, like, the U.S. men's national team, for example, winning, there would be a part of Trump that's like, only in Trump's America would we finally have a great men's soccer team. In this case, though, if they are successful tonight, the president of the United States will have played, no question about it, an active role in the success of the U.S. men's national soccer team. That's just a fact. It's pretty remarkable when you think about it, you know? Like Trump saying, yes, like Operation Warp Speed, like he made it sound like he was down there experimenting with the vaccines himself against COVID. Like, not really. I mean, I know he made it possible. In this case, he would have had a direct hand in the U.S. victory, in a sense. And I just think that that adds to all the high drama. And of course, it's why, what do you say? MSN, MS Now has a 3-person panel just talking about, and they're all talking about this with sadness.
1: Yes, MS Now, I keep the used to be MSNBC, has a 3-person panel. Their opening story here is about Trump's getting involved in the FIFA red card. And there are lots of people on the left in America who are saying, I'm rooting for Belgium tonight. Now, I mean, they're just being explicit. I mean, about the fact that you don't like the United States if you are rooting for Belgium. And again, I just come back to FIFA screwed up, and all we have done is rectify their screw up. When someone screws up in sports, should you fix it or not? To me, the answer is yes. I mean, the entire purpose of instant replay is to rectify wrongs that officials have made on the field. There is an acknowledgement from anyone who played soccer that that shouldn't have been a red card. I haven't seen anyone argue that this was a correctly rendered decision. So what do? Do you just wear the poor decision, which cost the United States potentially our best goal-scoring option, or do you fix it?
0: I would think, quite clearly, anybody who believes not just in America, but in fairness would be a big fan. Something else, by the way, I just want to say, Trump, this got a little overshadowed by the World Cup stuff, but he was ringing the bell at the New York Stock Exchange and NASDAQ opening to essentially celebrate these Trump accounts.
1: Yes.
0: So this is what he says. This is cut two. Here's President Trump this morning talking about this, the Trump accounts. Play it.
2: Earlier this morning, many of you joined me in the Oval Office for the ringing of the opening bell, and something happened that was incredible. Never happened before. We had the New York Stock Exchange and NASDAQ, the top of both. These are great people, but they never did a bell and opening together. This is the first time. There's the bell right there, and I said, it's so beautiful. I'm not giving it back. I don't know if it's supposed to go back, but they're going to have to fight like hell to get it back. We're not giving it back. Do you understand that, Scott? Don't let it leave. It's so beautiful, but that's the bell we rang, and that's where the New York Stock Exchange and NASDAQ came together, the leadership brilliant people. And the first time ever, we did it together. It was an opening where we did it together. That's in honor of the Trump accounts, because we're going to make young children born with no money, in many cases, rich. I think they're going to be rich.
0: This is, now, there's a lot of, first of all, I think that there will be a lot of good done for people with these accounts down the line, because, you know, you don't need a lot, especially when you graduate from college. You don't need a lot to make your life a lot easier in your 20s. And this is the truth. You need something. And this is somebody I could tell you who I had like no money in my 20s. I was living paycheck to paycheck. And I lived paycheck to paycheck into my 30s until about 35 or 36, I would say. I was pretty much just like living on my paychecks. So call it almost, 15 years of that. And Clay, this is also, though, a very public lesson for everybody. And you want to, this goes to America and the 250th, everything. You want to participate, and you want your children and your grandchildren to participate in the American economy's wealth generation. Meaning the generating of wealth, not like a generation of wealth, like the wealth generating machinery of the American economy. And to do that, all you have to do is bet on America, bet on the economy by putting your money in the S&P, and wait. It is patience, and patience wins this race. It is patience and compound interest, really. And I will tell you, it is appalling to me in retrospect that no one ever explained compound interest in a stock context or in a wealth building context to me, Clay, until I was in college.
1: Yeah. We do an awful job of teaching people basic finance in this country. And that's why you don't have to overthink it. You don't have to. I have tried to ingrain this in my kids' heads. The S&P 500

0: Have you seen these robots that are supposed to be available for purchase in the next, I think at the end of this year, that can fold laundry?
1: I've been following, my sons have been following this. Is this Optimus or is this a different one?
0: I think it's a different company. Now, and some of this stuff, I'm like, is it AI? Is it not AI? They're working on Optimus robots. They are working on everybody. The productivity gains when you add AI to robotics and advanced machinery and transportation, we are going to be living in a very different and in many ways better world. There will be some challenges that come from this. But to my point of bet on America getting richer, because if America turns poor, you know what happens? All that's going to matter is how much drinkable water and how much ammunition you've got, honestly.
1: Yeah,
0: okay?
1: It's true.
0: There's no like, oh, catastrophism when it comes to the American economy is like betting on Mad Max. And here's the problem with that. If you're right, nobody wins. So bet on America long term.
1: Amen. Yeah?
0: So Clay co-signs.
1: Have long-term horizons. That's the biggest thing in success in life. Think longer than short term.
0: Now, I'm not saying it's going to be Mad Max, obviously, but you might be in a blackout for a while. You might be in the path of a major storm. That does happen. It happened to relatives of mine, as you know, and it can happen to anyone anywhere. So preparation for part of that makes a lot of sense because it could feel like Mad Max for a week or two if you get hit with a really bad hurricane, you have a bad tornado, floods come in, whatever it may be. That's where Rapid Radios can be so helpful. Rapid Radios are the devices that keep you connected when the power's out or the cell phone service is disrupted. They operate kind of like walkie-talkies, but they have nationwide range. They're smaller than you'd think, too. 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And the battery power they have lasts up to 5 days. Rapid Radios allow you to connect with anyone anywhere across the U.S. As they operate on a nationwide LTE network. 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
11: It's Team USA against Belgium tonight in the round of 16. U.S. coach Mauricio Pochettino says FIFA made the right call to make U.S. striker Flo Balogun available for the match in Seattle.
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4: It's Team USA against Belgium tonight in the round of 16. U.S. coach Mauricio Pochettino says FIFA made the right call to make U.S. striker Flo Balogun available for the match in Seattle.
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0: Welcome back in. Clay and Buck are rolling through the Monday edition of the program. A lot of different stories we are tracking right now. One, let's talk about this a bit when we come back because we've got a quick turn here. But Buck, there is increasing speculation that the Graham Plattner Maine Senate campaign may be in dire straits yet again over potential revelations coming out. Why would those revelations come out now? Well, it's after July 4th, so they don't get buried. But I believe until July 21st-ish, Democrats can simply replace Graham Plattner on the ballot with another candidate, probably Janet Mills, the sitting governor, if he were to withdraw. He's won the nomination fair and square, but we could have a Joe Biden, Kamala Harris-like situation in some way where you get a removal. We'll talk about that and what the topic is. Remember, there is no pathway, essentially, to Democrats taking back control of the Senate without flipping that Susan Collins seat in Maine.
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3: Fox News, I'm Therese Crowley. Preliminary hearings on now for accused Charlie Kirk assassin Tyler Robinson in Provo, Utah, with Judge Tony Graff ruling to keep the cameras from showing the most graphic images of the sniper shooting.
4: I also ask that you remain mindful of the constitutional rights of all parties. And in every engagement, that you treat each person you engage with the dignity and respect they are inherently due.
3: In court, widow Erica Kirk and Don Trump Jr., who says Charlie was like a little brother. President Trump rings the market's opening bell to launch the Trump savings accounts for American babies.
5: Children that are born without money, without any money. Great parents, they can have everything, can be great, but they have no money. They can become very wealthy children.
3: And FIFA rejects Belgium's appeal. Flo Balogun will play for U.S. men versus Belgium tonight at 8 Eastern on Fox. 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
11: It's Team USA against Belgium tonight in the round of 16. 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
1: Welcome back in here to Clay and Buck. And we got a lot of you weighing in, which we love to hear from all of you about everything going on. As we know today, the biggest thing is anticipation of this World Cup soccer match tonight between the U.S. and Belgium. I am rooting for America, even though I told you all from the very beginning that England will actually win the whole thing. If that's correct, by the way, that would be... From the non-sports guy on this, you know, the non-sports commentator on this program, that would be a phenomenal call. I think I was getting 5-1 odds. Might have put a little money on this one. So that's pretty fantastic overall. And I would just tell you, if you're wondering who's like most, this French team is, and does anyone who's not French want to see the French win, Clay? This is the thing. I think if, you know how they do those maps when there's like a Super Bowl, and sometimes it's a little sad because every state except for the state of the team is like rooting for the other team. That's the world, except French people want France to win. I don't think a single other country anywhere in the world would be like, you know who I want to see win this thing? France. But their team is unbelievably stacked. Talent-wise, they're the number. They have the most talent on one team. That's just reality. But that doesn't mean they're going to win necessarily, you know? So there are other things, you know, on any given... Sunday, Monday, Tuesday, Wednesday, or Thursday. There's a lot of things that could happen here. So I am looking forward to this. Do you want to, how deep into this main Senate race thing do we want to get? Because the Graham Plattner story up to this point has just been one long series of, this is the guy that Democrats think is going to be the next senator from Maine? And tell us what you have on this one. It's a little early stage, but...
0: There are, so in the prediction market universe right now, there are odds that are surging that Graham Plattner is going to be facing another scandal story. Remember, I know this kind of got snowed under, but in the New York Times article that was published about Graham Plattner's past relationships, the campaign acknowledged that he used to regularly say that if anyone tried to rob his apartment, he was going to rape them, but not in a gay way, just to establish dominance. The guy has a Nazi tattoo on his chest, And he regularly would go around telling people, I will rape any man who tries to rob my apartment, but not in a gay way, just to establish dominance. And so this guy's got a lot of things in his past that are shady. Also, the whole, oh, I'm just a oyster farmer from Maine. No, he had an oyster farm. His mommy runs a restaurant, and she bought his oysters. His dad bought his house. He is basically unable to provide for himself otherwise, so he's trying to get a job as a United States senator. And he's got a lot of dark issues in his past, it appears. And what I would say is significant here, and I've said this for some time, I believe the date, team, will you look up the date officially in Maine to pay attention to the timing? Once it's, and I'm going to say July 22nd, but it's somewhere in this vicinity. Once he is the nominee on July 22nd, he can no longer be removed from the ballot. So his name is going to be on there against Susan Collins. Until then he is still fair game in the media universe. And it feels to me like Democrats, this is not a Republican thing, it feels to me like Democrats are still trying to get him off the ballot, because the ideal thing for Republicans is Graham Plattner's on the ballot, and then there are awful stories that come out on July 22nd once his name can no longer be removed, and it makes it highly unlikely that he's going to be able to win this Senate race. And so that is what's going on right now. He has canceled events, and there are a bunch of stories out there suggesting that the reason he's canceling events is because they're bracing for another very critical story about his past to come out. And odds of him dropping out of this race have surged on Polymarket and Kalshi. That's what's going on. Now, let's take a couple. You want to take a couple more calls here, Buck, before we go to break? We got people have been waiting a while.
1: Yeah.
0: We got a ton of North Carolinians weighing in today. North Carolina is going to have 100% viewership on this U.S.-Belgium game going on based on our callers. Jim in North Carolina, what you got for us? Jim.
2: Hello?
0: Yeah, we're waiting for you, Jim.
2: Oh, hey, sorry about that, guys. Just down the field. Hey, have an idea for you, marketing idea. You think of the Democratic Party, kind of, Buck, you touched on it earlier. What use are they? They're kind of like that dysfunctional child, always complaining. If you look at what they've accomplished the last 40 years, it's basically nothing. Look at the visitors that have come over to this country. They love it. If our founders were alive, they'd be like, what's the use of this party? We basically have a single party country. Here's a new bumper sticker. Deport the Democrats.
0: It's funny. Thank you for the call. Look, I said this before, Buck, and you kind of echoed it a little bit too. When I see all of these foreigners coming to America and posting about how amazing America is, I really wish we could replace some of these guys with the people who are here talking about how awful America is that are recent immigrant citizens, whose life is infinitely better than it would be anywhere else. I want people to love America. That doesn't seem like a difficult thing to ask for people who are newly in the country.
1: Do you see some of these Scottish and Japanese and Bosnian and other tourists discovering Bucky's for the first time?
0: Oh, yes.
1: They're amazed that this thing known as Bucky's exists. I mean, there's like a childlike wonder. I still have never been to a Buc-ee's, which is, I need to address this. I know.
0: I met the owner of Buc-ee's at a Texas A&M game. He's a big Aggie fan. I would put every spare dollar that I have. I don't know if he ever listens to the program. I don't know how many Buc-ee's high level execs ever listen or if they'll clip this. It is rare that there is a company that I don't have any involvement in at all, right? That I have just been able to experience. And if you told me, hey, Clay, you have the ability to invest in this company, I would put every spare dollar I have into this company. They keep opening new Buc-ee's. It is an experience unlike any other. Heck, they now, Buck, because I got my Tesla, I drove my Tesla to Knoxville, Tennessee a few weeks ago. I had a son doing a football camp at the University of Tennessee. We took a trip, drove the Tesla up there. Bucky's now not only to having basically the cheapest gas you can find anywhere. By the way, gas prices back down, as we told you they likely would be. Price of oil and gas on futures lower than it was before we invaded Iran. Bucky's now has huge superchargers too. So I plugged in my Tesla just like I would have if I had stopped to get gas. The Tesla charged 20 minutes full on charge. It allows me to continue my trip. And in the meantime, I'm walking around in the inside of the Buc-ee's, and it swarmed, and I would put every dollar there. But yes, I love these videos that I'm seeing of all these guys and gals talking about how much they love things like Buc-ee's in America. Matt in North Carolina.
3: Hello.
0: Yeah, we got you. What's up, Matt?
3: All right. Well, I'm preface this by saying I am not a soccer fan at all. I don't know anything about soccer. But what I would like to bring up that I haven't heard is with this guy in question being suspended, he was born in America, but he was raised in England because his mom missed the flight to England. So why are we sticking up for this guy so badly when he's not helped us? Whether it was playing high school here or college, I don't
0: he's
3: know. He's eligible.
0: Okay, I'll answer. He's eligible in three different countries based on the way that FIFA determines eligibility for representing national teams. He is Nigerian. His parents are Nigerian. He was raised in England. His mom was visiting the United States while she was pregnant. They, according to the reports that I've read, they determined that she was potentially going to deliver so soon during her trip that they would not allow her to leave. And so he was born in New York City 25 years ago. She was legally here, and the birthright citizenship law on the books makes him eligible to play for either England, the United States, or Nigeria. He chose to play for the United States. So what you're really asking is, do you have an issue with the way that FIFA determines eligibility? If you're eligible to play, I don't know where you sign off on this, Buck. If you are eligible to play for the United States and you are good at any sport in the world, I would like to have you play for the United States. I would prefer that you not do what the, what's the woman's name? That was the skier that is born and raised here, but also has Chinese citizenship, and Eileen Gu. Eileen Gu, if you remember that story during the Olympics, she goes to Stanford. She's born and raised here. She decides she wants to take money to go play for China. I would prefer you play for the United States. So that's the story, the background for that, for anybody who wants to get into the background of Bolligan particularly. And then I want to tell all of you about Americans for Prosperity and the difference that they are making as we celebrate America 250. Over the July 4th weekend, thousands of Americans gathered with their families to read the Declaration of Independence. I read the Declaration of Independence. I try to do it every July 4th. A lot of it a recitation of issues, but the top and the bottom really kind of very captivating. 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
30: Just before midnight on Saturday, February 19th, 2005, Danielle Imbeau and her friend Richard Patron left a crowded Philadelphia bar. 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
30: Those same questions frustrated law enforcement. The FBI called it murder for hire.
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30: What happened to Danielle and Richard?
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31: I just want some peace for my sister's soul, and I want some peace for my mother.
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0: Welcome back in, Clay and Buck. I was just saying off air to Buck, now's a good time. I don't always give PR advice, but if you've got some dirty laundry that you want to drop, get as little attention as you possibly can. Right about 6:30 Eastern time tonight, 7 p.m., right as the U.S. gets ready to play against Belgium, huge audience going to sit down. It's a good time to get some dirty laundry out there. Just saying, it would snow under 100% to a large extent. I wanted to mention this. We are going to soon be streaming all 3 hours of this radio program, multiple different places. It's going to be awesome. YouTube, we're going to try to start testing it this week. Doesn't mean it's going to go flawless. You know that we are imperfect when it comes to all aspects of tech, but it is pretty cool. In June, we doubled the audience that we had the previous month on YouTube. A lot of you are starting to watch. YouTube continues to grow. I would encourage you guys, if you haven't already, go subscribe to the Clay and Buck YouTube channel. 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You can watch all 3 hours. If you were watching on video right now, you would see me sitting in my U.S. Men's World Cup jersey, and you would be able to experience the show in a different way. Also, Buck, you know this, but I see this all the time. My kids are on YouTube all day long. If you like this show and you like some of the arguments that we are making, you can go to where the kids and the grandkids are. You can tell them, you can share clips with them. We're going to be on YouTube in a big way. We're also on TikTok and Instagram and everywhere else. But on YouTube Live, you can tell your kids, your grandkids, hey, check out Clay and Buck. And they probably, hopefully, will enjoy what they are able to find here. We got a ton of talkbacks. You want to hit some of these talkbacks, Buck?
1: Yes, go for it. Dealer's choice. What's your favorite one right now?
0: Well, I was going to say Womp Womp. Steve in Toledo disagrees with everything we've said, basically the whole show. Cut A.
2: Yeah, I kind of disagree with you guys a little bit. Man, they have rules in place. They don't have no such thing as instant replay in FIFA, as far as I know. Would they do something like that in the middle of the Super Bowl or the World Series? All of a sudden, the commissioner or whoever just changes mind on a certain penalty. We've all got football teams that have lost Super Bowls by one bad call, but you know what? It happens, and it's a rule.
0: I mean, if you can fix an errant call, the reason we have instant replay is to fix errant calls. FIFA let Ronaldo, who's about to take the field, avoid a 2-game World Cup suspension by changing the rules and granting his appeal. It's why there is a process in place that allows this to occur. Phil in Houston, cut B.
3: Clay and Buck, with regard to the trump card played for the United States, for the FIFA, I think that England should make the same request of FIFA for the red card England got on Sunday night, because I think that was a bum red card. Also,
0: I would appeal. I mean, I would do the exact same. Would you, I imagine, would say the same thing, Buck? It was more of a legitimate red card than the one the U.S. got. But if I were involved in English soccer, he's not as important of a player to them as Balogun is for us. But I would 100% say go ahead and make your appeal.
1: Yes, absolutely. Phil from Houston listens on KTRH. Jerry from Westchester in New York on WORE.
4: Yeah, it's pretty amazing tuning in today. And for 20 minutes right off the top, it's like a bizarro world where Buck is talking sports the entire time. Unbelievable. I kind of like it, though.
1: Thank you. You know, I'm a man. I can wear many hats here. You know, I like sports. I just don't like watching them as much as Clay does. Right? But this is an important distinction. I'm not sitting here like a troll under the bridge saying only finger painting and Mahjong for me, thank you. Like, I like sports.
0: I will say, between you with the Knicks run and now the World Cup, I'm getting on Twitter and seeing you tweet all hours of the day and night now about the latest sports ball news. And one more quickly if we can get to it. Jim in Colorado, cut H.
5: I'm not a huge soccer fan, but I just think we have to pray that this team keeps on winning. 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And if people want to hate and not support the team, well, it just makes them look even more stupid. So, I mean, it's a win-win. Go Team USA.
0: Perfect conclusion. I agree with everything Jim just said. Buck, I hope tomorrow we're celebrating a big win. And Balogun doing the Trump dance. My goodness, it would be amazing.
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16: Card reversal stands. Elisa Brady, Fox News. Soccer's world governing body, FIFA, says Belgium's appeal of the reversal is ruled inadmissible because they weren't involved in the initial call last week during a game with Bosnia. So a star U.S. player, Flo Balogun, will be eligible for tonight's game against Belgium. This is President Trump faces questions about his phone call to the FIFA president asking for the red card to be reviewed.
17: I think the referee's call was horrible. And nobody talks about that. They talk about the red card like it's fine. Nobody talks. The referee's decision to red card. I didn't know what the hell a red card was. When I found out, I said, you got to be kidding.
16: But insisting he only requested a review and that it was FIFA's decision. The FIFA president says independent judicial bodies make these decisions. Belgium's soccer federation telling the U.S. federation it will contest Balogun's eligibility if he's listed for play tonight. A police officer is the first witness called by prosecutors at a hearing on probable cause to send Charlie Kirk's accused assassin to trial in Utah.
18: Officer Chris Bagley testified after Charlie Kirk was killed at Utah Valley University. He believed he heard gunfire from a rifle, and this prompted him to investigate the top of a campus building in the direct line of sight called the Losee Center. He said he saw disturbed gravel where it appeared someone had been lying down on the roof.
19: I asked dispatch to get on the camera system and to see if anybody was on top of the Losee building during the time of the incident. Dispatch came back and advised me that there was a male individual on top of the roof that was there at the time of the shooting.
18: In their efforts this week to convince the judge to move forward with trial for Tyler Robinson, the prosecution plans to play video of a police interview with Robinson's romantic partner.
16: Fox's Jessica Rosenthal. A Texas law requiring age verification and parental consent for minors to download certain apps will stand for now. The U.S. Supreme Court just rejecting an emergency appeal to block enforcement. 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
20: This 4th of July weekend, a 60-year-old man drowned on Daytona Beach and a 17-year-old was caught in a rip current and whose body wasn't found until the next day. Fox 35 spoke to Volusia Beach Safety Chief Tammy Malfers.
21: We rescued probably 200 people out of the water from rip currents.
20: Experts say if caught in a rip current, do not swim against the current, but swim to the side to escape its pull. Former NFL player Marcellus Wiley was arrested on a domestic battery charge on July 4th after his wife, Anne Marie, called police in Orlando to report a battery. According to an arrest affidavit, she claims he threatened to kill her. He's being held in the Orange County Jail without bond. FIFA World Cup round of 16 matches for today are Portugal versus Spain at 3 p.m. Eastern in Dallas, Texas, and the U.S. versus Belgium at 8 p.m. Eastern in Seattle, Washington. Both games will be carried on Fox. With Florida's News, I'm Tim Adkins.
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0: All right, Leonard Skinner, Simple Man. That can only mean one thing on this radio program, and that is all things self-proclaimed Simple Man. That means all things Bill O'Reilly. Of course, all things O'Reilly at BillO'Reilly.com. This is his favorite, well, half hour of the week. Mr. O'Reilly, sir, how are you?
1: I'm getting ready for the 4th of July. I'm feeling patriotic, Hannity, so...
0: you mean unlike the Democrats? Did you see the CNN poll that came out 2 days ago?
1: I saw it.
0: Did you? Let me play this guy, Harry Enten, for you. And I want you to analyze this, and I'm going to give you the floor. Just listen to this.
2: There is such a polarization, partisan split on this issue, the largest that I've ever seen. Just take a look at this. This is where it really gets interesting and I would dare say a little bit nutty. How proud to be an American. You know, among Republicans, 93% are extremely or very proud. Just one, a single one, say they have little to no pride in being an American. But look over at the Democratic side. This is where we've seen this extremely or very number. It's been taking a tumble at 27%. But look at this. The little or no proud to be an American actually among Democrats eclipses is greater than the extremely or very proud number.
0: Bill O'Reilly, I'll concede you went to, I guess, the Harvard School of Journalism or something. I don't know what you went to. I'll concede that you have a great education. What the hell has happened to the Democratic Party? And I'm not even mentioning Graham Platner, El Sayed, Tallarico, this nut, you know, these three lunatics that Mamdani supported in New York or the lady in Colorado. What the hell has happened to that party?
1: Well, I have that front and center in my new book called Confronting America, What Has to Change, to be out September 15th. And it was the Kennedy School at Harvard, which is a public policy school. What's happened is two things. Number one, in the big urban centers, New York, Los Angeles, Chicago, San Francisco, those places, Seattle, the teachers' unions dominate the educational system. And as everybody knows in this country, the teachers' unions are progressive left, and their point of view is extreme, that America is not a good country, that we exploited slaves and other minorities, and the billionaires got all the money and nobody else has anything. That's a general outline of what the teachers' union puts forth. Now, not all teachers pick that up, but a lot do. All right. The second thing is parenting. So my parents and your parents, Hannity, because I know about your upbringing, we celebrated as a family the fact we were Americans. Correct? You did that, right?
0: Absolutely.
1: Okay.
0: Absolutely. Well, first of all, I'm very proud of my father. I'm proud of my grandfather. They both served their country. My dad fought 4 years in the Pacific. And lost many friends in that theater. Never wanted to talk about the war. I do believe they were the greatest generation. I believe also that we stand on their shoulders.
1: So I had a similar upbringing on my grandfather fighting in Meuse Argonne in World War I, and then my father being on a destroyer in the Pacific going to invade Japan, and then the atom bombs were dropped. But when 4th of July rolled around, the whole neighborhood got together in Levittown. And there was a feeling that, hey, we're pretty lucky people, even though we don't have a lot of money. And nobody in Levittown had a lot of money. But we have freedom, and we have tradition, and we have a whole bunch of other things that most people in the world do not have, so we're proud of that. That's gone. And the combination of the teachers' unions and derelict parenting, parents who won't even pay attention to their children, much less the country, has delivered a real hard blow to the urchins because they don't know what to think. They're not getting well-educated in this country's history, and what we've done, what we continue to do. And they kind of blithely roll around with no guidance whatsoever. So therefore, you're peeling off about 30% of the population that when you ask them, are you proud of the country, they can't figure out, well, why would I be proud of the country? My teacher tells me it's a bad place. Or my parents don't have any connection to the country at all. None. So why be proud?
0: Well, let me ask you this, because I am laying out the case that this midterm election year, we are looking at uncharted waters. There's never been any major political party that has adopted extremism the way this Democratic Party has, as represented by, and I won't go through their record, but Tallarico and El Sayed, who, you know, campaigns with Hassan Piker, who says America deserved 9/11, or the idiot Graham Plattner with his Nazi tattoo. But it's running deeper and it's more profound than I think that most people know. Now, we had the election in Colorado last night, or the three people that were supported by Mamdani in your great state of New York. I told you to get the hell out of there a long time ago. Even though you went to Harvard, you didn't listen to me. I think I gave you very good advice, Mr. O'Reilly, but that's okay. You don't have to listen to me. Look at one woman in particular, and she just unseated this longtime serving member of Congress. She's called for the government to seize the means of production. She wants government to take all private property in people's homes. She has called for police to be abolished, wants to abolish America's prisons, America's borders. She doesn't want anyone deported, not even illegal immigrants convicted of rape and murder. The day after October the 7th, she attended a pro-Hamas rally in Times Square and brags about using the American flag to wipe her hands. Now, I can go on, but there are two things happening simultaneously that I want your thoughts on. The fact that these candidates are winning and they're winning big, the fact that they now dominate the Democratic Party. But the bigger question to me is where are the so-called moderates in the Democratic Party, the likes of Chuck Schumer, Hakeem Jeffries? They seem paralyzed with fear if they dare to challenge or even criticize even a guy with a Nazi tattoo. Bill O'Reilly, let me put it this way. If I found out you had a Nazi tattoo for 20 years, you wouldn't be on this program right now.
1: Fair enough. If you're carrying around a Nazi tattoo, that's worse than a Nazi tattoo. It's a SS, and they were the exterminators in that concentration camp. But the essential question is, what about the Democratic Party? Now, there is some pushback from people like Rahm Emanuel, and even James Carville understands. Yeah, I don't think he sympathizes with the Republicans at all, but he understands the destructive nature.
0: I can give you the full list. Okay, you've got Van Jones, you got Rambo Deadfish, even Carville spoke out. And you've got one guy, one elected Democratic official, and his name is John Fetterman. No other elected Democrat dares to challenge this radicalism. Why?
1: Because the money. Because the money's coming from the radical left. We did a report the other night on the No Spin News about Soros has already pumped more than $100 million already into the midterm elections. And these politicians don't want to cut themselves off from the gravy train, which is incredibly funded. You know, the guy in China, Singham, what he's doing at the behest of the Beijing government.
0: There's a lot on him today in the news. I've been reading all about him.
1: Yeah. Now, I broke that story in January, and I said, look, this is part of the Chinese Communist plan to undermine our system, our capitalistic system, with money. And so they bought the silence of many moderate Democrats. Nancy Pelosi's handpicked person, Wiener, out in San Francisco, they almost beat him up, Hannity. They almost beat him up. He had to flee a public event because they don't like his stand on Gaza. And he's Jewish. That's part of the reason they don't like him. So let me
0: leap forward a little bit, because I don't want to. I think we agree on the radicalism. I will say that the Democratic Party is now a party full of moral cowards. I think Chuck Schumer is a moral, gutless coward. He has no moral clarity. The only thing he's clinging to is a desire to remain the minority leader in name only, the same with Hakeem Jeffries, and they don't dare take on this radical base. All right, so put all of that aside. So we're now heading into a midterm. These are uncharted waters. I don't think

0: I'm more of a conservative. Fair enough. I don't see mainstream America that works hard, plays by the rules, obeys the laws, raise their kids, take them to church. I don't see those people voting for these people.
1: If I had to bet, I'd bet against all three of the people that you just named. I think that Collins will win in Maine by a fairly wide margin. Michigan will be tighter because you have the ethnic vote there. And in Texas, I can't see this guy beating Paxton, but Paxton's not a good candidate.
0: Okay. Bill O'Reilly, I will give you $10,000 to your favorite charity if you can name the other four genders, because Tallarico claims there are six genders, not two genders.
1: Well, that's because he wants all the genders to vote.
0: No, but you're not even attempting to answer the question. All right, Mr. O'Reilly, all things Simple Man, all things Bill O'Reilly or BillO'Reilly.com. Thank you, sir.
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6: It's Team USA against Belgium tonight in the round of 16. 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
11: In the history of cinema, few films have been as successful as The Godfather. Francis Ford Coppola's gangster epic set a new standard not just for movies about the mafia, but for movies in general. Although, if you talk to the people who made it, The Godfather's prospects for success were far from assured. In fact, before its release, they were pretty bleak.
12: And they said, we're finished, this is over. The movie's not going to

0: Mark, you gotta get rid of those guys. It's a disaster.
1: Then leave the gun, take the cannoli. My co-host Mark Seal and I strip back the varnish of movie history and talk to never-before-heard-from sources to get at what really made the process so arduous. Leave the Gun, Take the Cannoli is based on my co-host Mark's best-selling book of the same title. And on this show, we call upon his years of research to help unpack the story behind the Godfather's birth from start to finish. We sift through innumerable accounts, many of them conflicting, and try to get to the truth of what really happened. Leave the Gun, Take the Cannoli features new and archival interviews with Francis Ford Coppola.
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0: So are you trying? 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
3: News. I'm Tom Graham. President Trump is taking credit for pushing FEMA to reconsider a red card against U.S. star Flo Balogun. Now, that would have kept him out of tonight's World Cup match against Belgium. He can now play despite an appeal by Belgium.
4: We heard directly from FIFA. They have ruled Belgium's appeal against the reinstatement of Flo Balogun for tonight's critical game as inadmissible.
3: Fox's Jonathan Hunt, a preliminary hearing being held for the suspect charged with killing Charlie Kirk.
5: Tyler Robinson inside has been closely paying attention to the testimony and exhibits. This is the first time Erica Kirk has attended one of the court proceedings here. Our reporter in the courtroom says Erica is sitting next to Charlie's mom, and Erica put her head on the shoulder of Charlie's mom at one point. Also, Donald Trump Jr. inside the courtroom.
3: Fox's Matt Finn, America's listening to Fox News.
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14: The different color noises, white noise, brown noise, pink noise. Brown noise is deeper, has lower frequencies, it's got more bass, minimalizes that higher frequency. Mm-hmm. And I didn't really know this, but apparently you can liken some of these to sounds in nature. And apparently brown noise is more akin to like a river rapid or a heavy rainfall or thunder.
15: Because there's also white noise and pink noise, you think brown noise is just named after the color brown. Wrong. There was a scientist named Robert Brown from Scotland.
14: White noise is used, aside from just sleeping, a lot of times with like noise-canceling headphones and stuff, masking other sounds.
15: Pink noise is a little different. It's kind of like the compromise between white noise and brown noise.
14: As far as which one is best for sleep, there have been some very middling studies over the years, but at Oxford in 2017, they said that they fell asleep 40% faster listening to white noise, but their overall sleep was about the same.
15: Okay.
14: There was a study in 2017 from Northwestern of 13 older adults, and they said pink noise provided deeper sleep overall and improved ability to recall words.
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18: Preston Scott, host of The Morning Show. And another thing. A journal kept by James McHenry, a Maryland delegate to the Constitutional Convention, records the events of the last day of the convention, September 18th, 1787. He wrote, "A lady asked Dr. Franklin, 'Well, doctor, what have we got, a republic or a monarchy?' 'A republic,' replied Franklin, 'if you can keep it.'" Elizabeth Powell of Philadelphia, though not a delegate, wielded tremendous influence due to her father and her husband. She and her husband would become close friends with George and Martha Washington. Few know our first president was planning to return to Mount Vernon after his first term. Mrs. Powell implored him to run for a second, arguing failure to do so would suggest the Constitutional Republic had failed. As we celebrate 250 years with socialism on the rise, Franklin's statement lingers. Ours is the best form of government if we can keep it.
0: As men, when it comes to collegiate sports, that means the same number of scholarships, et cetera, et cetera. And it has worked out phenomenally well for young female athletes. And it's just been great. And then all of a sudden this becomes, you know, put this in the category of an issue that I never really thought I'd be talking about when I started my radio career just a couple of years ago. So the U.S. Supreme Court, there's an article out there. Mary Kate Marshall wrote it. The U.S. Supreme Court just moved us closer to leveling the playing field. It says, in a decision that defends justice and biological reality, the court upheld laws in West Virginia and Idaho that preserve fairness and safety for female athletes by keeping men out of women's sports. I mean, it's hard to imagine that so many Democrats this year, and this goes back to, I think, the most important midterm elections in our lifetime, that there are so many Democrats, you know, that are out there still championing the right of men to play women's sports and the right of men to be in women's locker rooms. I really don't understand the mindset here. There are biological differences between men and women. I look at somebody like, you know, Tallarico, who's running for Senate in Texas, and he thinks there's six genders. And he thinks God is non-binary, and he is championing the right of biological men to have access to abortion. Maybe I have to go back to school. Maybe I need to update my classes in biology, because I didn't even know that was physically possible. But anyway, the Supreme Court affirming a very clear meaning of the law, common sense, and the Supreme Court's decision affirming the state's government ability to recognize the inherent, frankly obvious, biological differences between men and women. And in doing so, the justices, they threw cold water on years of what has been a cultural, political pressure to deny that simple reality, that simple truth. Anyway, so we are trying to get to the bottom of this. Anyway, here to weigh in on this is Kristen Wagoner. She's the president and CEO of Alliance Defending Freedom. And they are the nation's top legal group that has been fighting to protect women's sports and biological reality. And by the way, she is joined by her client, Mary Kate Marshall, who wrote the piece I was just reading from. who happened to be a former collegiate athlete who ran track and cross country at Idaho State University. And she and her teammate, Madison Kenyon, who both received scholarship to run track, and she had invested years and years of effort into becoming the great runner she was and is, and she felt the thrill when she finished a race. But that was, you know, swept away when she and her teammates were then displaced by a male athlete. Now, I've had two of my own children that are into athletics, and, you know, the amount of time, effort, energy, sacrifice that goes into being an athlete, whatever sport it happens to be, it's an enormous amount of sacrifice for these young people. Anyway, we welcome both of you to the program. Let me ask you, Mary Kate, because you live this. What was it like for you? I've talked to Riley Gaines at length about it, but what was it like for you?
19: Well, growing up, I was always into sports, and I always dreamed about being a collegiate athlete. And the hours that goes into that, the sacrifice, and then getting to the collegiate level, getting a scholarship, getting an education, and then being told that I have to compete against a man. Stepping on the line, seeing him next to me, knowing that the race hadn't even started, but the result was already in. Like, it's deflating, and it's unfair.
0: You know, and to do that, I can imagine it's deflating. When it first happened to you, what was running through your head? You know, again, when I started radio a number of decades ago, I don't think this was an issue that was on my mind that I'd ever be talking about. And here we are.
19: Yeah, I never thought this would be an issue. Our coach sat us down before our first cross-country season that we were going to be competing against him and told us he had taken the year off to transition. So we were unsure, but it was clear as day after the first race that this was unfair. He beat out a bunch of women, pushed my teammate off the podium, and yeah, we were afraid for what was next if this was allowed to keep happening.
0: Yeah, let me get your involvement in all of this, Kristen Wagner, because you really went to the mat for Mary Kate and for other people as well. Tell us about your involvement and your involvement in this case and what this decision yesterday by the Supreme Court means to you.
20: We're rejoicing. We're just so delighted. But I do think it's important not just for Americans to understand what happened yesterday, but what it took to get there, because it's tenacity, and it's required by all of us. First of all, Maddie and MK, they have been courageous. They aren't just former athletes. They were actual parties to the U.S. Supreme Court case yesterday. So we heard a lot, and you'll hear a lot in the media about this boy who identifies as a girl in the case. But Maddie and MK were also, they were representing the girls in the case. And, you know, they took a lot of heat for that for a number of years, 6 years. And I'm just grateful for their courage, as well as the attorneys general of both Idaho and West Virginia, who we were able to represent these athletes in the case, as well as the states of Idaho and West Virginia. But that team was led by those courageous attorneys general. So in terms of what the court's decision was, it basically told us what we all already knew. Biology is real, and it matters in sports. But it highlighted the fact that neither the Constitution nor Title IX require an overhaul of girls' sports, and that we are right to make the distinction in sports on sex. That's the clearest, most objective, workable line. So it was a great victory, but what it answered was whether the 27 states that have passed laws to protect women and girls can still do so. So we're going on to the 23 states to fix those as well.
0: I mean, Kristen, would you define my viewpoint as toxic masculinity if I just pointed out what I think is pretty obvious, is that generally speaking, and there are exceptions, that men biologically are stronger than women physically? Doesn't mean they're better, doesn't mean they're smarter, doesn't mean women don't have incredible gifts that men don't have. It just means that biologically, men physically, overall, in most cases, not all cases, tend to be stronger than women. Is that a fair statement?
20: Yes, and it's what the court actually found yesterday, which was thrilling. I mean, there's overwhelming science to this. Yes, we can see it with our own eyes, but it also, there's overwhelming science that says they're stronger, they hit harder, they jump higher, they run faster, bigger lungs, bigger aerobic capacity, bigger hearts. I mean, there's just no question that we're made differently, and those differences should be celebrated, not erased. The court's decision, the majority decision, was written by Justice Kavanaugh. And I have to tell you, after 10 years of working on this, we filed the first case in 2017 on behalf of high school athletes. After 10 years of working through this, to finally see Justice Kavanaugh write this decision, you can tell he's a father of girls, he's a coach of girls, and he said the girls matter. And in the case, the male who was at issue in the West Virginia case, during just a couple of years, he displaced 470 girls 1,400 times, took two regional championships and a state championship away from those girls. And then he threatened our client, who was on his team, with sexual assault as well in the locker room, referring to his male genitalia and what he was going to do to the woman. Girls don't talk like that. So again, it's, as you led in your comments, it's not just about sports. It's about privacy. It's about safety. And it's about celebrating who we were created to be, male and female.
0: So what do you think the ramifications of this are? When Title IX was first created, I actually think it was a very good thing for women because it gave them an equal playing field. Historically, prior to Title IX, scholarships, athletic scholarships would tend to go to men and men's sports, but you see an explosion in terms of women's sports. I don't care if it's the WNBA or, you know, they even have a women's professional hockey league now. I mean, whatever sport it happens to be, women are competing at the highest levels, but they're competing against other women.
20: You're absolutely right. And the court in the decision itself documented those facts. There was a significant amount of briefing that occurred that went, you know, to talk about what happened over the last 50 years. Why was Title IX important? It was important because girls weren't getting equal opportunities. And it wasn't just on the athletic field. It was, curriculum. There was discrimination on the basis of what classes you could enroll in, discrimination on what majors you could specialize in college. But in terms of the athletic competitions, we know that, for example, women's sports accounted for only 2% of annual college athletic spending prior to 1972. And this statute has led to much more significant spending, but also significantly more women participating. And 94% of senior female executives, they participated in collegiate athletics because it doesn't just produce strong bodies, it also can produce strong minds, character, and virtue.
0: All right, quick break. More on the Supreme Court decision as it relates to men, biological men playing women's sports. More with Kristen Wagner on the other side. Also, we'll continue more with Mary Kate. She wrote this op-ed on FoxNews.com yesterday. This was a big win for her and much more. Coming up straight ahead, 800-941-SHAWN, our number. We'll get to your calls also coming up.
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14: 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They changed the game. Pandora was still trying to be kind of like radio in a way. 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Apple's 0.7, YouTube Music 0.7. 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
12: As separate and apart from men's sports, let me ask you this question. If there are enough trans athletes and they want to have their own athletic league, would you be against that?
16: I can't really speak to that. I just know what I know, that women competing against women is fair and men competing against men is fair. So beyond that, I can't really say.
12: I bet that you could outrun me by a long shot because you've been training. You know, one thing that I learned from Riley Gaines, you know, she would spend about 8 hours a day in the pool training, and she did that for years of her life. How many hours a day as an athlete were you training before you participated in collegiate sports?
16: Well, in the high school, just getting myself to the level to get a scholarship, I was doing 5 hours a day before school, after school, lifting weights, as well as just the sacrifice of my diet, my lifestyle. And it's special. It's led me to where I am today. So to have that challenged by men is deflating.
12: Would you say it ruined your experience, something that you had aspired to your whole life, and then this happened?
16: I would say a part of it, but the friendships that I made, the career I'm in now, like where it's led me, that can't be taken away by any man.
12: Well, we really appreciate your courage, and I'm very grateful to you also, Kristen Wagoner, for what you did and you know, putting in the time, the effort, the support. I'm sure a lot of money was spent on this process of getting to the Supreme Court. It's not easy to get there, and then to win is even harder. Congratulations to both of you, and I think this is going to help young women many, many decades to come, and you should be very proud of that.
17: Well, thank you so much. Thanks for sharing the truth about biology, because it does matter.
12: You know, I was thinking after Tallarico said that he's fighting for the right of biological men to have abortions, I thought I had to go back to school and take more biology classes, because I don't remember biological men being capable of having babies. I just don't remember, but I might be wrong. It's possible. But I'm learning more every day. He says there are six genders. I can only name two. So we're trying to get answers to all of these very important questions before the midterm election. Anyway, appreciate you both. Thank you. 800-941-SEAN if you want to be a part of the program. 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Look, Sig Sauer, proudly made in America. 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
26: Card reversal stands. Elise Brady, Fox News. Soccer's world governing body, FIFA, says Belgium's appeal of the reversal is ruled inadmissible because they weren't involved in the initial call last week during a game with Bosnia. So a star U.S. player, Flo Balogun, will be eligible for tonight's game against Belgium. This as President Trump faces questions about his phone call to the FIFA president asking for the red card to be reviewed.
20: I think the referee's call was horrible. And nobody talks about that. They talk about the red card like it's fine. Nobody talks. The referee's decision to red card. I didn't know what the hell a red card was. When I found out, I said, you got to be kidding.
26: But insisting he only requested a review and that it was FIFA's decision. The FIFA president says independent judicial bodies make these decisions. Belgium's soccer federation telling the U.S. federation it will contest Balogun's eligibility if he's listed for play tonight. A police officer is the first witness called by prosecutors at a hearing on probable cause to send Charlie Kirk's accused assassin to trial in Utah.
21: Officer Chris Bagley testified after Charlie Kirk was killed at Utah Valley University. He believed he heard gunfire from a rifle, and this prompted him to investigate the top of a campus building in the direct line of sight called the Losee Center. He said he saw disturbed gravel where it appeared someone had been lying down on the roof.
22: I asked dispatch to get on the camera system and to see if anybody was on top of the Losee building during the time of the incident. Dispatch came back and advised me that there was a male individual on top of the roof that was there at the time of the shooting.
21: In their efforts this week to convince the judge to move forward with trial for Tyler Robinson, the prosecution plans to play video of a police interview with Robinson's romantic partner.
0: Fox's Jessica Rosenthal. A Texas law requiring age verification and parental consent for minors to download certain apps will stand for now. The U.S. Supreme Court just rejecting an emergency appeal to block enforcement. 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
4: Get the Senate to pass a bill that would force Homeland Security to restore and extend temporary protected status for Haitian nationals. Democrat Lois Frankel is blasting the Supreme Court's ruling to allow TPS to expire. She says South Florida's Haitian residents followed all of the rules.
8: They register. They pass background checks. They receive legal authorization to work. They renew their status year after year.
4: Frankel says these people are essential due to their jobs in hospitals, nursing homes, restaurants, and schools. H.R. 1689 passed the House back in April in bipartisan fashion. Representative Ana Paulina Luna wants Congress to take a closer look at the Patriot Front organization. Republican lawmaker from Pinellas made the request after the group's large Independence Day march through Washington. With Florida's News, I'm Reed Shepherd.
5: 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Courtesy of Fox. USA advances. Heat wave on the East Coast.
13: Please set your thermostats to 78 degrees.
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7: 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Hour 2, Sean Hannity Show, 800-941-SEAN, our number. You want to be a part of the program. In a minute, we're going to be joined by my great senator from the free state of Florida, Rick Scott. Now, Florida over the years, you can go back to 2000, had issues with voting. And all I can tell you is they have resolved every issue, and it has such integrity in the system that on election night, you will know within 2 hours, 90% of the vote, you'll probably know the projected winner. And they have mastered the process, and they did it out of necessity. And all of these Democrats, all these blue state, you know, rules and regulations are, this is absolute madness. It's like they want to live in the Stone Age. There is no reason for any state not to adopt integrity measures so that people can have confidence in the result of our elections. There's just no earthly reason at all. If you go back to 2024, 75% of the vote nationwide in the presidential election, 75% was counted within 3 hours. Every single state except Gavin Newsom's communist utopia of California had counted more than 75% of the vote after 2 days. California, they took 5 days to get to that number. California got to 90% of the vote after about 11 days. There is no excuse for any of this. None at all whatsoever. And, you know, now we're on the precipice where it looked like Spencer Pratt had a very solid lead to be one of the top two finishers to make a runoff. Now L.A. will be guaranteed to have a radical leftist mayor. And I can't give you specifics about what voter integrity issues exist there, except this is no way to run an election. Democrats don't want integrity in the system. And when you don't have integrity in the system, it causes people to doubt. They are responsible for doubt in people's minds, and people won't have confidence in the results. And they're going to get disgusted, and they have every right to be. Anyway, my great Senator Rick Scott of Florida is with me. Is there any possible reason, rationale, other than I suspect that there might be nefarious intentions in play, that they would not want to adopt integrity issues?
8: Yeah, it's all because the people that are in office, they want fraud. I mean, the Save America Act, you know, you have to be an American to register to vote. You have to show an ID to vote. It's all like, it's over 80% of Americans want it. Democrats want it. Independents want it. Republicans want it. You know who doesn't want it? Elected Democrats. That's the only group that doesn't want this because guess what? They know with their radical ideas, they can't get reelected, all right, unless there's fraud. And you look at what's going on with Spencer out in L.A. How could that happen? How could there be that big a change, right, other than what, I mean, and even if you do, even if you say, oh, maybe that could happen, do you feel comfortable? Why wouldn't these people want people to feel comfortable? So has there been anybody sitting there, do both parties looking at every ballot? Are they made sure there's no ballots coming in after election night? They say, oh, yeah, Spencer was up by like 50,000 votes, so we got to figure out how do we get 50,000 more votes. So I don't know if any of that's happening, but guess what? Nobody else knows either. And so that's...
7: Well, no, I mean, it lends itself to nobody trusting the system. That's the biggest problem.
8: You're going to go...
7: No reasonable person is going to want to trust this system or believe there's integrity. And then after the election, you know, if it's a Democrat or a Republican, both parties have complained bitterly about, quote, rigged and stolen elections. So if the only antidote to prevent people from having questions in my mind is voter integrity. put these measures in place. Democrats steadfastly refuse.
8: Yeah. I mean, you have to be an American to vote. You have to show an ID. And on top of that, when you're checking the ballot, when you're counting them, there ought to be observers. I mean, you ought to be able to watch them. Republicans ought to be able to watch them. Democrats ought to be able to watch them. Independents. I mean, we ought to have cameras. We ought to make sure everybody's comfortable, right? So, you know, I was with a grandson yesterday that's about a year away from driving, and I was teaching me how to drive. And I said, when you start driving, your job is to make everybody that is with you comfortable. Tell them what you're doing. Are you looking left? Are you looking right? That's what we should be doing with complete transparency with this stuff. And so everybody knows, and there's no chance. You know, your vote has to, if you're going to vote by mail, and I think mail's always suspect, although we do it in Florida well, that you got to just be so careful. You got to make sure, are those signatures going to match? Right? And if you're not going to check signatures, then you know there's going to be fraud. If there's going to be.
7: How about any mail-in ballots immediately from the moment they're delivered are on a video camera put in a locked room that can be monitored by the public 24 hours, and they can go online and see if anybody's in that room tampering with those ballots? Would that not add integrity and confidence?
8: Absolutely. And you need to ask every cycle. What we do in Florida is every cycle you've got to ask for a mail-in ballot, and your signature has to match.
7: No, they just send them out in California. You know, this is amazing to me, because if you listen to Democrats, many of them are putting their hope in Gavin Newsom. Gavin Newsom has been utterly silent on most of this. Doesn't care.
8: Right.
7: He's an absentee governor. You know what it takes to be a governor. You were governor of this state for 8 years. You did a great job. That's when you and I really became friends, because you were always up in New York poaching business out of New York, and I got to see you all the time. We became very good friends. And what's amazing is he you know, predictable wildfires, predictable Santa Ana winds, and they don't practice the science of forestry. They don't have hydrants with water. They don't have a reservoir with water. All these homes burn to the ground. Year and a half later, nobody can get a building permit, and he doesn't talk about it. Highest poverty rate, highest homeless rate, highest state income tax, highest sales tax, highest gas tax. And he's a world traveler, Trump stalker, half Hannity stalker, author, you know, lecturer, almost full-time ex-poster. He does nothing, and this is what they want for the next president, the Democrats?
8: Well, they're telling you who they are, right? I mean, there's no competency, right? So he is so incompetent that people are continuing to move. Businesses have to move. You can't get a home rebuilt in the Palisades. He didn't care that there was a fire smoldering, and they didn't put it out. Right? He didn't care that the insurance program didn't work. He didn't care that it takes fortune to rebuild a house. He doesn't care that you can't get a permit. He doesn't care about any of this stuff. And he wants to be the president. So the non-caring president that doesn't care about anything other than his election, that's exactly what Gavin Newsom is.
7: Oh, it really is awful. I've got to move on to other issues, because you're up to a lot of good stuff that I think people need to be aware of. You have taken on the issue of anti-Semitism in this country, and I'm glad you are. You're speaking out against anti-Semitism. We're seeing it now all over, worldwide. It's rising. It's rising in the halls of Congress. It's rising on the airwaves. And I really don't, I'm having a hard time understanding what would Americans expect after October 7th and after decades of nonstop rocket barrage. But if they killed the equivalent of 40,000 Americans in a day, when you extrapolate population out, and they murder and they rape and they torture and they kidnap, what would we expect our country to do if, in fact, we were hit?
8: Well, you'd sure as heck hope our leaders would show up and defend our country. There's so many of these people that are anti-Semitic and anti-Israel and anti-Jew. I mean, it's unbelievable. So now we've got down in Tampa, okay, we've got a public stadium supported by taxpayers is going to allow to give a concert there. One of the biggest anti-Semites in the country, in the world. But, you know, other countries won't let him do it. Kanye West, no other countries won't let him even show up and do a concert. But Tampa, with public money, is allowing this to happen. So, one, I don't get that. Two, I don't understand anti-Semitism, why they want to pick on Jews. But think about it. They're not just picking on Jews. They're just the beginning. These people hate Judeos, Christian values. They might start with the Jews. They hate the Christians next. So we've got to start standing up and say, enough's enough. We're not going to put up with this. We're not going to have another Holocaust.
7: I mean, that's the whole thing about every single person. And I hear a lot of lying and I hear a lot of misinformation from both people in Congress, elected officials, and I hear from the punditry class that this is a forever war. This is that Donald Trump and President Trump walked off Meet the Press, which I love this weekend, actually, myself. And they're saying he's doing this for Bibi. He's doing this for Israel. He's doing this for Fox News. No, he's not.
8: He's doing
7: because every person that I know that reads the intelligence said under 12 days, they could have up to 11 bombs if they get a hold of that dust. And the president decided it was in our best national security interest not to allow that to happen.
8: What would we have done if they got the weapon? Could we have stopped them? And you won't have a country that's been killing Americans for 47 years says they're going to kill Americans, have a nuclear weapon they can bomb off the coast of Tampa or Miami or Palm Beach. No. This president's got the guts to show up. Obama's appeaser. Biden was an appeaser. This president defends this country. He's defending American citizens. I'm proud to call him my friend, and I want to thank you for what he's doing.
7: You know, and he's fighting, and he's getting Republicans on a lot of issues to fight. Look, I wish he would have gotten through, and maybe you can shed some light on the issue of the SAVE Act. What happened?
8: Well, I mean, we have to work on it. We have to, you know, look, we have to stay up here, and we have to, in my opinion, we have to get rid of the filibuster. I mean, the Democrats use this to block all good legislation. And then when they're in power, right, then there was Republicans that would go along with their stuff. But they don't go along with anything that's logical. And this is what taxpayers want. But so we couldn't get the votes. We had Republicans that voted against it. Then Mike Lee put up a bill just to say, okay, we'll do something in this reconciliation package that we can incentivize states to do the right thing on the elections. And you had Republicans that voted against that. All the Democrats, of course, vote against it, but Republicans vote against the stuff that all we're trying to do is make our elections more secure. It was just an incentive even to do it, and you had Republicans vote against it. That doesn't make any sense.
7: It doesn't. All right, quick break. More with Senator Rick Scott, my free state of Florida on the other side. Then your call's coming up this Monday, 800-941-SHAWN, if you want to be a part of the program.
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0: All right, we continue. Senator Rick Scott from my great free state of Florida is with us. We're covering a lot of ground today. Where do you see us with the midterms right now? I don't think the deciding factor, what we will look back and say, define the elections happened yet. Certainly, a lot of court decisions have come down in Republicans' favor. Racial gerrymandering at the Supreme Court, Abigail Spanberger's power grab in the Commonwealth of Virginia. So certainly things are working on our behalf. But I think a lot of it's going to have to do with the economy and how this issue with the Rand plan, plays out in the end.
1: And also in the end, Sean, you got to win your race. Nobody, it's not a national. These races are not national races. In 2018.

0: 2016, most Republicans lost. I'm the only Republican that won in a swing state in the Senate. And I ran on the issues that people care about in my state. In the end, people still care about, they care about the economy. They want to have a good job. They care about their kids' education. They want to be safe. You know what? We win hands down when we talk about those issues. So that's what we have to talk about. How are we going to get inflation under control? Balance the budget. That's what Republicans ought to be doing. We don't do enough of that. We ought to be watching spending, balance the budget. We ought to make sure there's absolute school choice everywhere. Make sure we're doing everything we can. We're the party that's going to support law enforcement, because we know the Democrats won't do any of these things. That's what the election is going to be about. I believe that Trump's going to get the Iran deal resolved and we'll get gas prices down. But inflation is not caused by gas prices. Inflation is caused by spending more than we take in. And we've been doing it for forever. Since just in the last 7 years since I've been up here, the debt's gone from $18 to $39 trillion. We're spending way too much money.
1: That's the problem. I think we're going to have a lot of economic growth. I think revenues we see going up. We had great economic numbers on Friday. So anyway, Senator Rick Scott, my great senator from the free state of Florida, sir, always a pleasure. Thank you for being with us.
0: Have a good day, Sean. Bye-bye.
1: You too, sir. Listen, if you are about to open a business, you find out, oh, I got to get this insurance, and then I got to get that insurance. 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
4: Fox News, I'm Deborah Valentine. Belgium appealed FIFA's decision to allow Team USA star player Flo Balogun to play in tonight's round of 16 World Cup match, but the governing body rejected the appeal. Fox's Jonathan Hunt.
5: They have ruled Belgium's appeal against the reinstatement of Flo Balogun for tonight's critical game as inadmissible. They say that Belgium was not a party to this process and therefore has no standing for that appeal.
4: Tonight's round 16 matchup is on Fox at 8 Eastern Time. President Donald Trump ringing the opening bell of the New York Stock Exchange from the White House, marking the July 4th launch of the Trump accounts. The president is heading to Turkey tonight for the NATO summit ahead of Israel Prime Minister Netanyahu's expected visit to the White House. 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
7: Egypt is through to the round of 16. 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They'll face the winner of this evening's Argentina and Cape Verde matchup. The final match of the day is at 9:30 p.m. in Kansas City, with Ghana taking on Colombia.
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23: Preston Scott, host of The Morning Show. And another thing. A journal kept by James McHenry, a Maryland delegate to the Constitutional Convention, records the events of the last day of the convention, September 18th, 1787. He wrote, a lady asked Dr. Franklin, well, doctor, what have we got, a republic or a monarchy? A republic, replied Franklin, if you can keep it. Elizabeth Powell of Philadelphia, though not a delegate, wielded tremendous influence due to her father and her husband. She and her husband would become close friends with George and Martha Washington. Few know our first president was planning to return to Mount Vernon after his first term. Mrs. Powell implored him to run for a second, arguing failure to do so would suggest the Constitutional Republic had failed. As we celebrate 250 years with socialism on the rise, Franklin's statement lingers. Ours is the best form of government, if we can keep it.
1: Affectionately, because he was pretty radical left wing. Compared to Mamdani, he's almost a moderate, for crying out loud. And so we had him on last night, and we were discussing the three candidates that were endorsed by Mamdani that took on incumbent congresspeople that it kind of shocked and the core of the Democratic establishment. And for example, I went over the track record of some of them. For example, one of the people that won, unseated, a long-term serving member of Congress. But by the way, 15 terms. I mean, 15 years. That's a long time. A woman that's saying she wants to seize the means of production. She wants to seize private property in people's homes. She has called for the complete abolishment of the police. She wants to abolish America's prisons completely, America's borders completely. She doesn't want anybody deported, not even criminal illegals convicted of rape and murder. This is a woman that the day after October 7th literally attended a pro-Hamas rally in Times Square in New York, you know, bragging once that, you know, using the American flag to wipe her hands. So we're going to play this interview because I think it's very revealing that a guy that never advocated this as radical as he was, and I thought he's pretty radical, in his career would vote for her. And it took a lot for me to get that answer out of him. Listen.
0: Let's take a look at the three candidates that your friend, Zoran Marxist Kami Mamdani, supported.
2: I like that you give him two middle names there. Two middle names.
0: Well, I only gave you one. Maybe that means I like him more. I don't know. I kind of like you more because you're more willing to come on the program. Let me go through the record, for example, of one of the people that he helped elect. And this woman, Darlazia, whatever her name, Chevalier. Here are her positions. Because I think people need to really understand fundamentally where they stay. She, you know, again, they call themselves Democratic Socialist, but she wants to abolish the police completely. Let's go through it all. She wants to abolish America's prisons completely. She wants no American borders completely. She doesn't want anybody deported, even people, illegals, convicted of murder and rape. A day after October the 7th, she showed up at a pro-Hamas rally in Times Square. That would be the equivalent of losing 40,000 Americans in a day if you extrapolate out the population. Brags about using the American flag to wipe her hands. Is that your party? Is that who you are? Would you vote for her?
2: Sean, the question is, why did the people of that district vote for her?
0: No.
2: Tell you
0: that's
2: why.
0: Your question. I asked you a different question. My question is,
2: Hang
0: on. Would you vote for her?
2: She is a Democratic nominee. I would vote for her, yes. But let me tell you what's going on here. Because you can do your list. Sean, you can do your list. But
0: I'm
2: what's really happening is she spoke out against what? You know, America's been doing in the Middle East, and a lot of Americans, you know, Sean, a clear majority of Americans do not think we should be in a war with Iran, including a lot of people who supported Donald Trump. A clear majority of Americans think that the Netanyahu government has done in Israel to the Palestinian people is wrong, and America should not be supporting it. So listen,
0: wants to abolish the police. She wants no borders. She wants illegals that commit murder and rape to not go to prison. And I'm asking you. You are the mayor of New York City. I'm asking you if you would vote for this lady, and you're telling me yes? You'd vote for this lunatic?
2: Yeah, and I'll tell you why. No, I don't think she's a lunatic. I disagree with her. Sean, I can't believe you've never voted for someone you had some disagreements with. I disagree with her on something, but I want you, Sean, for you and your many, many viewers, this is what's going on in the Democratic Party. A lot of people who vote Democrat are saying we want to see Democrats take on Trump, not wimp, you know, cower before him. They think ICE is totally broken. I believe in secure borders. I don't believe in ICE. They think what we're doing in the Middle East is wrong. They think that nothing's being done to address the cost of living. You go down this list. When these candidates talk about Medicare for all, there's a whole lot of Americans who would like to have better health insurance who can't make ends meet. So I think you should realize why people are voting for these progressive candidates, because they represent change.
0: You would never abolish the police. You would secure the border. She wants to seize public property. She doesn't want public she doesn't want private ownership of property. Now,
2: Sean,
0: you're telling me
2: a single member of Congress doesn't make those decisions.
0: You were the mayor of New York City. You're telling me that this does not seem so over the top that it's going to destroy your party. I think she, Mamdani, AOC, Bernie, Pocahontas, Mamdani, I think you guys are destroying your party. So I guess I'm okay with it.
2: Sean, first of all, Bernie Sanders is at this moment the most popular political figure in America. A lot of people who voted for Donald Trump would very comfortably vote for Bernie Sanders, too, because they want to see someone who's going to address the fact that their families are not doing well enough economically and their kids don't have enough future economically. And Donald Trump has not given an answer. The war in Iran made things worse for our economy, made things worse for people trying to pay the bills at the kitchen table. So now you have a group of Democrats that say, we don't accept the status quo. We don't accept the big corporate donations. We don't want to go to the fancy cocktail parties.
0: But you don't.
2: We want to be a different Democratic Party. And wait. That's a Democratic Party that can actually win. I said last year with Mamdani.
0: So you're saying to me, I want to be clear,
2: affordability, and that's actually how Democrats will win, because that's what Democrats have always supposed to have been about.
0: A Democratic Party that wants to completely abolish the police, that wants to abolish American borders. Hold on. That's what she stands for, and you said you'd vote for her. She doesn't want anybody deported. She doesn't want anybody deported.
2: Elizabeth
0: Warren. She wants to seize the means of production and private property and private homes.
2: You can do this thing, my friend. You can do your list, but I want to bring you back to reality.
0: If
2: I did a list on Donald Trump, in 2016 or 2024, every outrageous thing he called for, every outrageous thing he'd ever said, you'd say, this guy could never be president. But what he managed to do, to his credit, what he managed to do was say to people he was going to make fundamental change. The tables have turned, Sean. Now the American people want fundamental change from Donald Trump. That's why he's at 30% approval. And they're looking at Democrats who are not the standard issue, go along, get along, moderate Democrats. They're looking at people who actually might change things. So I don't think it's so surprising. It's a time where insurgency is happening on left and right, Sean.
0: You have yet to give me one item on Donald Trump's list. I keep telling you she wants to abolish the borders. She wants to abolish prisons. She would allow convicted murderers and rapists to stay in the country that are here illegally, and you'd vote for her. That is madness.
2: Listen,
0: that is insanity.
2: When I say Donald Trump's list, in 2016, when he ran for president, he said things that were overtly derogatory and divisive about different communities in this
0: country,
2: about immigrants.
0: Give me something on the list. You haven't named one thing.
2: Hold on. He has denigrated our democratic institutions. He's taken us into a war that the American people don't want. You go down. No,
0: abolish police.
2: I'm only saying to you, if you went through the list of every outrageous thing Donald Trump's ever said or done, all the corruption he's now personally benefiting from in his family, you'd say, how on earth could this guy get elected anything? But the reality is people are not looking at those things. They're looking at who do they think will actually change a status quo that doesn't work for middle class and working class Americans.
0: I'm going to make a
2: prediction. That's where these new Democrats are actually onto something.
0: Okay, let me make a prediction. It might work in New York City, and New York City may go hard left, and places like Colorado may go hard left, and Washington State and California and New Jersey and Illinois. But I'm going to tell you what's going to happen. If you're looking for independents to vote for a platform that says the borders are open, we'll have no police, defund, dismantle, we'll take away private property, if you think that's a winning formula, good luck.
2: That's not the platform.
0: I don't think it is.
2: That's not the platform. Look at Mamdani. This is why Trump gets along with Mamdani. Because he saw that Mamdani talked
0: about
2: get
0: along.
2: The rent.
0: That's all
2: he talked about the
0: budget. I don't believe
2: Wait. I believe Trump saw that Mamdani was onto something. And what Mamdani has talked about is not all those other things you say. He's talked about people being able to pay the rent, being able to afford to get on a bus, being able to afford childcare. He's done some real things on those things already. The point is, that's what Democrats are going to run on. If they have any sense, and I think we are getting finally some sense as a party, we're not going to be the party of the status quo. We're going to be the party that talks about real economic change and what people need at the kitchen table.
0: Are you going to be the party that's anti-Semitic? Are you going to be the party that doesn't like Israel?
2: Let me tell you, Sean, I've worked very closely with the Jewish community in the most Jewish city on earth for years.
0: I agree with you.
2: I believe I abhor
0: anti-Semitism. You're not Mamdani, I'll tell you that.
2: I abhor anti-Semitism. I also abhor what Netanyahu has done to the Palestinian people. And by the way, there's a huge percentage of Jewish people in New York City who feel the same way. So it's not, I mean, the American people believe what the Israeli government has done is wrong, and they don't believe we should be supporting it. So you know, don't have to, you could be someone who believes in respecting all religions and faiths and ethnicities, but still say what that Israeli government has done is wrong.
0: Here's something that's even more dangerous for your party, and you could take this for what it's worth. It's coming from me. You probably won't believe me. The fact that people like Chuck Schumer, Hakeem Jeffries are supposed to be, quote, leaders in your party, won't stand up to this radicalism is going to destroy your party. And I'll say this. This midterm election, all bets are off. Because these are uncharted waters, and it's because of Graham Plattner, Tallarico, El Sayed, who's out campaigning with Hassan Piker, that said America deserved 9/11. That is going to hurt your party. No police will hurt your party. No borders will hurt your party. All of this take private property will hurt your party. I may be wrong. If I'm wrong, come back the day after Election Day and tell me I was wrong.
2: Sean, you are a student of history. The times we're living in now bear a striking resemblance to what our country was going through in the 1930s. It's not as dramatic as the Great Depression, but what is true is American families are hurting. You know it. They're hurting financially, economically, across the board. There's very few people who feel secure. In that environment, people are looking for stronger voices. The things you just said were said about Franklin Roosevelt,
0: honestly. And you know
2: what? He was some godless communist. Franklin Roosevelt gave us a country that worked, and you have to understand the voters are listening for who is going to deliver them some actual change.
0: Then why would Mamdani dox a guy like Ken Griffin, who is going to spend $6 billion in New York on business and chase him out of the city of New York?
2: Sean,
0: How stupid is that?
2: But wait, this is another great example. A lot of your viewers, the average American, the average Republican, the average independent voter, believes the rich are not paying their fair share of taxes. What Mamdani was saying is, how can a guy have a condo worth over $100 million? Right. How can one individual have that and then not pay their fair share of taxes? Most Americans across the board ideologically agree with that.
0: He pays taxes in New York.
2: But he does not pay his fair share of taxes overall.
0: Now he's going to spend the $6 billion in Florida.
1: All right, I know a lot of you want to respond to that. We'll do that in our final hour coming up, 800-941-SEAN, if you want to be a part of the program. But it shows me that the entire party now is being co-opted by the left. And this is why Hakeem Jeffries and Chuck Schumer, they're like, politically, you know, they're not going to be in power much longer. They're done. They're finished. 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
3: 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You know, born on America's darkest day, 9/11/01, the Tunnel to Towers Foundation, they have been helping American heroes ever since. Heroes like U.S. Army Sergeant Mario Nelson. He served in the National Guard and then volunteered at Ground Zero after the 9/11 attacks. Later, Mario enlisted full-time in the Army, was deployed to Iraq. And then Mario sadly made the ultimate sacrifice. He was killed by a rocket-propelled grenade. Sadly, Mario left behind his wife, Mecca, their daughter, Mia. And after his death, Mecca began helping others heal from grief and trauma. And the Tunnel to Towers Foundation recognized the sacrifice of this family and were able, because of your generosity, to provide Mecca and Mia with a mortgage-free home. 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
11: A surprise in a U.S. Senate race. Lisa Brady, Fox News.
12: I wanted to directly address the troubling, serious, and false allegations against me.
11: Democrat Graham Plattner, who won a June primary in Maine, just posting a video denying when an ex-girlfriend told Politico that he drunkenly forced her to have sex after she told him to stop. Plattner says any accusation of non-consensual behavior is categorically false.
12: Regardless of the inaccuracy of the reporting, but mindful of the political reality it will inflict, we are taking the time to reflect on the best path forward.
11: Plattner, who's faced a series of controversies and allegations, is trying to unseat Republican Senator Susan Collins. Under state law, party officials can choose a new nominee if the primary winner withdraws by a July 13th deadline. Prosecutors in Utah laying out what they argue is enough evidence to send Tyler Robinson to trial for the killing of Charlie Kirk, beginning a preliminary hearing with testimony from a police officer who was at Utah Valley University that day.
13: Robinson's Lead defense attorney Catherine Nestor cross-examined this officer. He says there was not metal detectors on campus that day and that he doesn't know for certain which direction the gunshot came from. Now, the officer says after he heard the gunfire, he went onto the gravel-lined roof of the building that prosecutors say Tyler Robinson used as the sniper point to shoot Kirk.
11: Fox's Matt Finn at the courthouse in Provo, where the hearing is expected to last all week. Both President Trump and the FIFA president rejecting any favoritism after FIFA reversed a red card decision allowing a U.S. striker to play against Belgium tonight.
14: People in Belgium, if they win the game, they can be very proud. If they would win the game with a player missing, it would have been a different feeling. You can't do that. And I'm very glad. All I did was ask for a review. I didn't say you have to do this.
11: Belgium's appeal of the reversal was deemed inadmissible today. 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
15: Santa Gallon over the 4th of July holiday period. AAA spokesman Mark Jenkins says prices are 67 cents a gallon higher than a year ago, but still down from recent months, and the future depends on the Middle East.
16: It's still a little bit too early to know whether we will actually return to those pre-conflict prices that we saw earlier this year. By the time this year ends, it's really just unclear.
15: Cheapest gas found in the Panhandle, most expensive in the Florida Keys. South Florida search and rescue teams back home after helping earthquake victims in Venezuela. Members of Florida Task Force 1 and 2 returning to Miami after an eight-day deployment in some of the hardest-hit areas in that disaster. And state offices again closed today. Across the Sunshine State, extended holiday break means anyone with state business will have to wait until Tuesday, tomorrow, when offices reopen. With Florida's News, I'm Al Lewis.
1: 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Courtesy of Fox. Team USA advances. Heat wave on the East Coast.
17: Please set your thermostats to 78 degrees.
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7: All right, thanks, Scott Shannon. 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It's 800-941-SEAN if you want to be a part of the program. We're in beautiful South Dakota, and we are going to be broadcasting tonight 2 hours, 9 to 11 p.m. at Mount Rushmore. It's going to be a great fireworks display. Tomorrow, by the way, Saturday, yes, I will be working. I will be in our nation's capital. And of course, that's going to be the biggest fireworks display apparently in history. What's kind of cool is my governor, the governor of the great free state of Florida, Ron DeSantis, is actually here. He is in South Dakota. He's going to be on our TV show tonight. And Governor, always an honor to have you. There's a ton of cool stuff happening in our state. I'll get to that. Before I do that, I went through this long history of Mount Rushmore, how it was carved with dynamite, how it took 14 years of work, how they put all of this together, how there is, how it almost wasn't built, and how there's a hidden chamber behind, you know, Abraham Lincoln's face. Do you know a lot about it? Because when I started reading it, I couldn't stop reading it.
8: No, this is my first time I'm going to be able to see it. So I'm looking forward to doing the show with you tonight. I just heard it's a real engineering marvel. I have actually flown over it in the past, and it's like conspicuous even if you're in the air because it's so big. So I think it's going to be a fitting night to celebrate the beginning of the America 250 weekend. And this is a really important anniversary for our country because we have a unique founding. We had founding fathers who risked everything, and they had a lot to lose because they felt so strongly about establishing a nation where your rights come from God, not from government, where we have rule of law, not the rule of individual men. And they knew that it had never worked in all of human history. But by golly, in the United States, we were going to get it done. And that's the American experiment. And that's what we're fortunate to inherit as Americans living in the year 2026.
7: You know, it really is amazing. I'd really be negligent if I didn't get your reaction to, for example, all of these radicals now that the Democratic Party is now nominating. I keep making the case that these are uncharted waters for a midterm election. You know, I've gone through chapter and verse on Graham Platner and his Nazi tattoo and every other bizarre thing and position that he's had in the course of his life and career. We have gone over, you know, six gender Tellerico. By the way, if you know what the other four genders are, Governor, I'd really appreciate it if you could inform us. I've been putting out the call to everybody. Nobody can tell me. He's fighting for the right of biological.
8: Oh, we shut that down in Florida. We had to battle Disney. We wanted to make sure that our kids could go to school and not be told that there are, you know, 65 genders. And so in Florida, all that's been dead on arrival. So I must confess, I'm a little ignorant about all that because when we saw that coming down the pike 4 or 5 years ago, we put the kibosh on it very quickly.
7: By the way, did you know that Tallarico has been championing the rights not only for men to play women's sports, but the right for biological men to have access to abortion? Now, when I read that, I'm thinking maybe I need to go back to school and start taking some biology classes because obviously I must have missed something.
8: Yeah, well, look, I think these midterm elections historically, and you've talked about this, there's a bounce the other way, right? Obama got in, Republicans had a big year. Trump got in 16, Democrats took the House in 18. On and on it goes, and there's reasons for that. But I think on this one, the question is going to be, okay, you know, the typical instinct is to try to change a little bit But what are you changing to? This is not just the John F. Kennedy Democratic Party. Heck, this is a lot more radical than Obama's Democratic Party from 08 to 2016 even, and even more than under Biden. That they just are accelerating their embrace of very far-left ideologies. But I think the issue, so people think about, okay, 250 as a country, what's going for, what are the problems? You know, these candidates that are winning, it's just emblematic that we don't really have a shared civic culture right now in America. Because if you have that shared civic culture, that same foundation, you have the same basic principles that you subscribe to, you can color in the lines, you can argue about on the margins, taxes, all this other stuff. You got people that are getting elected that think the America 250 holiday is a bad thing. They think the American founding is a bad thing. They think the founding fathers are villains. And so they want to refound this country on leftist ideology. And so that is something you can't just deal with it and somehow come to a resolution. You have to defeat it.
7: So I'm looking at now, you know, the people that are representing the Democratic Party. There's two aspects of this that I see. You've got Graham Platner, you got James Tallarico, you got this guy El Sayed. You saw this woman win in Colorado against a 15-term incumbent in Colorado. That was pretty fascinating. Malat Kyros is her name. Both Kyros and El Sayed in Michigan, who's running for Senate, you know, both have been out there on the campaign trail with, you know, Hassan Piker, who is on tape. I can play it for you if you want to hear it. You know, claiming that America deserved 9/11. And so it's the party of Mamdani, Grandpa Bernie. It's the party of Pocahontas and Mamdani and AOC and the squad. So that's one aspect of it. They are electing now the most extreme candidates. The other aspect of this is the almost complete silence from the rest of the Democratic Party. Now, if there are radicals or extremists in any movement that I'm a part of, I don't want anything to do with these people, and I'm not going to be quiet about it. Why won't Chuck Schumer? Why won't Hakeem Jeffries? Why won't other Democrats, but for John Fetterman, you know, dare criticize these people?
8: Well, I mean, it's just like, you know, you think that if you feed the alligators, somehow they're not going to eat you. I can tell you, as a governor down here in Florida, the alligator's still going to eat you. That's just the way it is, and that's the way this movement is there. They are going to devour all these people. We had a little bit of a tussle with Hakeem Jeffries when I was doing the redistricting a couple months ago, and he started threatening Florida. He's like saying, oh, we're going to wage warfare, all this stuff. And I never said anything about the guy. I just kind of ignored him. And so, you know, I responded. But one of the things I was saying was he is a very far left guy. He's this Brooklyn political machine. But yet the far left hates him. They hate Schumer. These are very liberal people, and yet they can never go far enough for this very militant movement. So by them kind of acquiescing to it, all it's doing is it's going to assure that they may be the last to be eaten, but it isn't going to prevent them from being eaten in the end.
7: So in my mind, I can't think of a midterm that has ever been like this. I keep saying these are uncharted waters. In other words, you know, think back 150 years. I can't remember any one major party that has gone so solidly radical as we're witnessing now with the Democratic Party. And I think anybody that claims that they know how this is going to play out, I think they're guessing. I don't even think the issues that will define the outcome of this midterm have even happened yet. I think a lot will depend on the economy, what happens in Iran. I think there are a lot of other factors. But more importantly, here's the question. Are hardworking blue-collar Democrats in Pennsylvania, Michigan, Wisconsin, Georgia, North Carolina, are they going to go along with this new adopted radicalism and the silence, the deafening silence of the so-called leaders of the Democratic Party?
8: Well, they didn't in 2024. And as much as I had no interest in Kamala Harris as a candidate and obviously opposed her vigorously, these people are to her left in this 2026 cycle. I mean, there's no question about it. in 2024, the public wanted a change from the Biden-Harris regime. But part of it was, I think, that they thought Biden-Harris went too far left, and they did. But this is much further left than that. So I think midterms are usually a referendum on the party in power, the people that don't like the direction, they're motivated to vote. And that's why we've seen these swings. But I think this midterm is more a choice. Is it a choice to turn the reins of power over to people that, quite frankly, hate this country and are more radical than what we've seen in the Democratic Party in many years? And that's saying something, because the Democratic Party's produced quite a bit of doozies. I mean, I remember you used to play Obama's pastor, Jeremiah Wright, and all the stuff he was saying. Some of the other stuff through those years, you know, it was a lot of serious, hard left stuff. This is taking it to an even more extreme dimension. And I just think that voters are going to look at that, and it's like, you're not just voting for a change. If you vote for them, you know, you're voting, you're taking a very risky bet.
7: All right, quick break, right back. More with my great governor, Ron DeSantis from the free state of Florida. He is with us. He is here in South Dakota. He'll be with us on Hannity tonight, 9 Eastern. Your calls next half hour, also coming up, 800-941-SHAWN as we continue.
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7: Kennedy here. 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

0: right, we continue. Governor Ron DeSantis, he is here with us. We're in South Dakota. We are covering, obviously, the events tonight at Mount Rushmore. We're in South Dakota. It's a beautiful state. It's going to be a really special night. Two-hour edition of Hannity, 9 to 11. Hope you'll tune in for that. The governor will join us as well. His wife, Casey, will join us.
1: And the question is just this, like, you know, do you want relief or not? Do you think, because, you know, when you go to the grocery store and it's a lot more expensive, you know, the reality is the state government doesn't control that. That's not anything you're going to be able to do by voting in November or electing somebody. It just is what. But at the state level, the one thing you can control is how much they can tax you. Do you want to protect your property from the tax collectors? Or do you want them to keep using it as an ATM? And that's your choice. And you know what? God bless you whichever way you choose.
0: So as I watch you as my governor in the free state of Florida, although I'm in South Dakota today, I noticed you don't stop. You have now been able to work with the state legislature, and you now have an opportunity to lower property taxes in a dramatic way for people's primary homes in the free state of Florida, which I think is probably one of the greatest opportunities for people to live there. Now, with everything that's happening in California and states like Washington and this wealth tax that is being, you know, floated in places like New York and Illinois and other places, it's resulting in yet another wave of migration. I mean, you see Mark Zuckerberg, you see two of the co-founders of Google. You saw what happened when Ken Griffin got doxxed by Mamdani. He said, okay, I'm not going to spend $6 billion in New York City. I'm going to spend it in Miami. So, you know, again, there's another wave as these states go more radical, especially from California, it seems, because if they pass that referendum, that wealth tax, that's retroactive to January 1 of this year.
2: Yeah, so let's just show you how Florida runs. So the last 4 years, we have reduced our budget every single year. So 4 years ago, 3 years ago was lower than 4 years ago, 2 years was lower than 3 years ago. The budget I just signed that just went into effect is lower than all of those. And we've had population growth and inflation, and yet we're still reducing our budget. In fact, Florida's total debt for its history, we've retired 52% of it just in my tenure as governor, and that's the more aggressive that it's ever happened. This is all while we have the most income moving into our state than has ever moved into another state. But the reason we're doing the property taxes, when I became governor, local governments were taking in $32 billion in property tax revenue. Today, they're taking in $60 to $61 billion 7.5 years later. And that's purely because the state's done well. Property values have gone up. They've been able to increase valuations, raise the tax basis for new construction, all this other stuff. But and so my vision is your personal residence, your homestead should be totally tax-free. The legislature was willing to put kind of the first step on that.

0: where it'd be, end up being two-thirds off from what you have now. But the vision is to get that to be 100%. We're going to need to do some stuff in future years, but I think we can do it. But they say, oh, you're not going to have money for all this other stuff. Well, wait a minute. You're still going to have like 80% more revenue than you did 6 or 7 years ago. Are you telling me you can't keep doing that? Florida, at the state level, we're showing you how it's done by reducing spending 4 years in a row, and it's just unprecedented. We have the lowest amount of spending per capita of any state in the country. But Sean, you've been able to compare New York to Florida. Is it easier to get a driver's license here or there? Are the roads better here or there? Is the universities and the schools better here or there? I mean, the results speak for themselves. So what you're going to see over the next 4 or 5 months in Florida is people are going to say, oh, you know, if we give people this property tax relief, you know, we're not going to have cops. We're not going to have any of this other stuff. It's all just scare tactics. This will be a really big property tax rollback. To me, it's just the opening salvo. We got to do more after that. And it's not all that I wanted the legislature to do, but still, I'll take it. And I think it'll be good for a lot of people. But they're going to try to tell you the sky is going to fall. Don't believe it. We've reduced the budget at the state level. They can reduce their budgets at the local level.
1: So people need to understand, when this is a referendum, come November, people in Florida, our free state, need to vote for that property tax reduction. All right, quick break, right back. More with my great governor, Ron DeSantis from the free state of Florida. He is with us. He is here in South Dakota. He'll be with us on Hannity tonight, 9 Eastern. Your calls next half hour also coming up. When we come back, more of the best of the Sean Hannity Show. Stay tuned. I hope you'll
2: 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America is now celebrating its 250th anniversary, that milestone, time to reflect on our enduring relationship. U.S., Israel, greatest ally, standing for liberty and freedom. President Kennedy once said, Israel was not created in order to disappear. 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
4: Today's blackout comes in the middle of intense summer heat. Cuba's power grid is aging and its fuel supplies have been dwindling since January. That's when President Trump threatened tariffs on any country providing oil to the island nation.
3: Fox's Jonathan Siri there. The U.S. World Cup team catching a break. Forward Flo Balogun will not be suspended for tonight's game. This despite his previous red card. FIFA faced pressure from President Trump.
5: It's one thing to penalize somebody for the game, but how do you penalize them for a game that hasn't been played yet? It's very unfair. You can't do that. So, yes, I asked for a review by FIFA.
3: Balogun was issued a red card during a controversial call in a previous game. 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
2: All right, 25 now till the top of the hour. Toll free, our number is 800-941-SEAN. Your call is coming up straight ahead. A few more moments with my governor, Ron DeSantis. You announced yesterday that the Florida cabinet officially designated Antifa, the Muslim Brotherhood, the Council of American Islamic Relations as, quote, terrorist organizations under the law. What does that mean?
3: Primarily, it means any state or local government or any entity that receives any taxpayer funding will lose that funding if they have relationships with any of those groups. Now, Antifa, you know, it's a little bit more on the outskirts, although we believe there's some tools we're going to be able to use to be able to bring them to heel. But if you look at CARE, they're an unindicted co-conspirator in the largest terror financing trial in American history. We have universal school choice. You as a parent get the scholarship. You go to where you want. But if you're going to a school that is affiliated with CARE, that scholarship is not going to be eligible to go to a school like that. If a local government has a program where they're funding things involving the Brotherhood or CARE, that money is going to dry up. You're not going to do that. So this is kind of an innovative approach for the state to be doing it, but we feel that there's potential entanglements that we need to steer clear of. So we're being very aggressive to get ahead of this. And look, I'm just looking around the country and seeing some of the noxious ideologies that are starting to become even mainstream. Florida, we want to remain the free state. We don't want that getting a foothold here.
2: I want to ask you about this. You have a new book coming out. It's called Dreams from Our Founding Fathers. Kind of appropriate, considering we're celebrating America's 250th birthday. I did read that 1,776 copies will be printed, and each one will be individually numbered and I guess signed by you, limited edition. Is that all you're printing? That's it?
3: Yeah, because this was actually a book I did 15 years ago to kind of show how Obama, the Democratic Party then, was going off the rails. And I was, I think, very right on a lot of the things I was saying. But I was showing how was the country founded? What were the ideas at the founders? And so if you read the book, you're going to get a great x-ray over all the building blocks that made America what it is. But we thought for America 250, people have been asking me over the years because it had been out of print. How do I get the one? Will you redo it? And it even sold for a couple $1,000s on eBay at one point. And I said, listen, I don't want to do a mass marketed book. I'll do a new introduction, the rest of the book from 15 years ago. We'll only do 1776. I'm signing and numbering all of them. So if you're interested in doing that, you go to DeSantis1776.com. I think you'll find that the themes in that book are very relevant today. And the things that I was kind of showing that was concerning with Obama, if anything, I undersold the danger. Now we see it, really. So you can go to DeSantis1776.com. Sean, I'll reserve one copy. I'll just give you one tonight.
2: I appreciate that. You know what's going to happen? Oh, Governor DeSantis is trying to bribe Hannity. And I'm like, no, Hannity's been a DeSantis fan forever. But I'll gladly donate, pay for it, whatever I have to do. I really would like a copy of it. I think it's pretty cool. I noticed you commented on the birthright citizen decision. I'm not sure if you paid attention. We covered the story last night on television. But you got Tim Walz and you've got, these lunatics on this pardon board in Minnesota. There was a guy convicted of raping multiple times a 10-year-old girl. I can't even make this story up. It's such evil insanity. And, Tampon Tim ends up giving this guy a pardon. And he got the support of the board of the pardon to do this for the only reason they did this, so he would not be deported back to his home country.
3: It's ideology run amok. And I think part of it is going back to 2016. What did President Trump run on the wall? Immigration. And I think the left has just gone opposite that. to the point where they give more rights and benefits to people that come into this country illegally, you know, than they do. If you're a working class American in California, you want to start a small business, you know, you get hit from all sides. You want to go illegally, you're going to get health care, you're going to get education, you're going to get all these benefits. And they really turned the world upside down. But I think the birthright citizenship decision was faulty. I think a lot of the scholarship, particularly in recent years, has shown that 14th Amendment was not originally understood to apply to birth tourists or people who were here in violation of the law. That was certainly not the intent of it, but nobody understood it to mean that. But I think what happened, Sean, because, you know, when I was in law school, we were just taught, oh, yeah, anybody on soil, that's it, settled law, all that. That kind of just got baked in for so long. So the challenge to this, people are like, well, wait a minute, that's not what I was taught. But the reality is Justice Thomas and Justice Alito were right on that. I think it was a very shaky decision, and I wouldn't be surprised that to see a lot more pressure both in future legal cases. I think there's a lot Congress can do to respond politically, but it was a bad decision by Chief Justice Roberts.
2: Now, I know you're dialed into finishing out your term and finishing strong. It's kind of an obligatory question, and I kind of hate asking it, but I have to. It's my job. Do you have future plans, political plans at all? Are you thinking about anything politically?
3: You know, I'm taking it one day at a time. Like you said, I'm going to run through the tape. As you know, the whole political process is very volatile. There are things that are up and down, left and right. I mean, I think about when the early days of COVID, I was taking very contrary positions to Fauci and some of the other in the media and all this stuff. And I was getting obliterated. And a lot of my supporters were like, dude, you're getting killed. You better reverse course. And I dug in and I said, and then 6 months later, everyone's like, oh, yeah, he's our hero. He's standing up for us. But at that time, people thought that it was the dumbest thing ever. So these things kind of go up and down politically. But I will be able to say, I think after two terms, that you're not going to find an example in the modern history of the Republican Party with as many conservative wins, where the left has been defeated on so many fronts. And just look at, I inherited a state with 300,000 more registered Democrats. We're leaving the state with over 1.5 million more registered Republicans than Democrats. So that sea change in that type of period, I think, is something that doesn't have a peer throughout the country. And my vision when I got in wasn't to just say, as a conservative, you know, like Bill Buckley used to say, just stand up for our history and yell stop. I had recognized the left had won a lot of these battles, and we needed to recover ground from them and ultimately defeat them. So the left, the strength of the left today in Florida is virtually non-existent. When I first got elected, that was a stronghold. Soros was pouring huge amounts of money into the state. So I think we've shown you can beat the left. It's not easy, but if you're strong, you can get it done.
2: Well, I think the left in many ways is creating obstacles themselves that I never anticipated. Let me play for you, believe it or not, fake news CNN. They have a pollster. His name is Harry Enten. And this phenomenon now is showing up in poll after poll after poll, where Republicans are very proud to be Americans. Democrats are not. And I want your interpretation of this. Let me play this piece for you.
4: You know, among Republicans, 93% are extremely or very proud. Just one, a single one, say they have little to no pride in being an American. But look over at the Democratic side. This is where we've seen this extremely or very number. It's been taking a tumble at 27%. But look at this. The little or no proud to be an American actually among Democrats eclipses is greater than the extremely or very proud number.
2: How is it possible that 93% of Republicans and only 1% are not, are very proud of their country, and only 27% of Democrats, and there are more Democrats that are not proud of this country? What has happened?
3: I think it's really concerning. I mean, part of it is because we become so polarized. We have President Trump, Republican, in the White House. Some of these Dems, you know, obviously they have derangement syndrome. So they're bleeding. They're letting that bleed in to their view of the country as a whole. But I also think it's larger than that. I do think you have a more militant leftism that's taken hold. produced by a lot of these liberal universities over the years, mind you. And they really do think America is the problem. And they identify more with third world critiques of the Republic and American power through the years. So that puts us in this situation where we're not all on the same sheet of music as a population in terms of the foundational principles of this country. And what I tell people is, there's always things that are up and down and politically this, that. There are definitely issues I would like to see addressed or you would like to see addressed. But when you take a step back from the daily political food fight, you have to acknowledge we have inherited a unique legacy of liberty that no other country in human history can say. We had founders who were willing to risk it all because they cared about freedom for future generations. And to be good stewards of that and to do what needs to be done to preserve the republic is a duty that we all share. And it should be something that we're glad that we have that inheritance, but it also gives us a responsibility to not screw it up going forward.
2: All right, Governor Ron DeSantis, my free state of Florida, glad you're with us here in South Dakota. Glad you're going to be on Hannity tonight. We got a 2-hour show, 9 to 11 p.m. Eastern, local time 7 to 9. I think it's 7 to 9. Did I get that right? I think I did. Yeah, all right, I got it right. You know, got to keep track of my times, local, you know, Eastern time, whatever. Governor, we always love having you. Appreciate you being with us. I'm glad you are running through the tape and, you know, you keep working and keep trying to, you know, dot every I, cross every T before you leave office. You've done a phenomenal job for the state of Florida. You never thought I'd move there. I'm now heading into my 4th year in Florida, if you can believe it. You never thought it would happen.
3: Well, God bless you, buddy. And you've been a good friend over the years to our state. And we look forward to the show tonight.
2: All right, we'll take a quick break here. We'll come right back. We're in South Dakota. We will be covering all of tonight's events at Mount Rushmore. We've got a who's who list of everybody that's going to be on the program tonight, including Governor DeSantis, who was just on with us. We'll hit the phones when we come back. 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
10: Sometimes as dads, I think we're too hard on ourselves. 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
2: That your grandpa's a little nutty, but that's okay. All right, I got to ask you a question, Mo, because you're in New York, and you know your mayor is Mamdani. Mamdani endorsed three candidates that went against incumbents. One of the candidates has said that they want to seize the means of production, seize private property, seize people's homes, wants all police to be abolished, wants also to abolish America's prisons, America's borders, and doesn't want anyone deported, even convicted illegals that are convicted of rape and murder. Now, that's your party. Will you vote for that lady? And don't duck that question.
26: Unfortunately, I live in the district of Dan Goldman.
2: If you could vote for her, would you?
0: lost the primary to Brad Leander.
2: If you could vote for her, would you?
0: I don't like Coops, Todd. Come on. What are you going to say? Look, I'm Irish, right?
2: Well, okay, so you're saying you would not vote for her.
0: They blew up Lord Mountbatten on his boat.
2: Well, I want you on record. You're saying you would not vote for her if she was in your district.
0: Would I? Yeah, I probably wouldn't vote for her. Why not?
2: Probably wouldn't vote for her. That's not a no.
0: Who would be?
2: So you may vote for her. And you did vote for Mamdani.
0: No, I didn't vote for Mamdani. I don't vote, Sean. I didn't have to vote. He was going to win. I vote in the last presidential.
2: If you did vote, you would have voted for Mamdani.
0: Oh, Democratic.
2: If you did vote, would you or would you not have voted for Mamdani?
0: Oh, sure. I went to his party. It was great. Down at the Paramount after he won. He's a mayor. I worked for Mayor Lindsay.
2: All right. Listen, Mo, at least I'll say this. You're not part of the, 73% of Democrats that are not proud of their country. At least you're wishing America a happy 250th. But there's really no hope for you. You're done. You're gone. You've lost the plot. And I'm telling you, mark my words, Mo, your party is disintegrating before your very eyes. Let's see if I'm right. Quick break. We're in South Dakota, Mount Rushmore. We will be covering all of tonight's festivities from Mount Rushmore, 9 to 11 Eastern on the Fox News Channel. Quick break. Right back. We'll continue. This is the best of the best. This is the Sean Hannity Show. You know, I was just reading an article and it was a list of market downturns for the U.S. economy. Now, it got me thinking. Markets crash, things go up, things go down. It doesn't seem to be a matter of if or when, right? I mean, the Depression, 1929, the Recession, 1937, the flash crash, 1962, oil crisis in the 70s, Black Monday, 1987, dot-com bubble, 2008 crisis. 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
14: Gallon over the 4th of July holiday period. AAA spokesman Mark Schenken says prices are 67 cents a gallon higher than a year ago, but still down from recent months, and the future depends on the Middle East.
16: It's still a little bit too early to know whether we will actually return to those pre-conflict prices that we saw earlier this year. By the time this year ends, it's really just unclear.
14: Cheapest gas found in the Panhandle, most expensive in the Florida Keys. South Florida search and rescue teams back home after helping earthquake victims in Venezuela. Members of Florida Task Force 1 and 2 returning to Miami after an 8-day deployment in some of the hardest hit areas in that disaster. And state offices again closed today. Across the Sunshine State, extended holiday break means anyone with state business will have to wait until Tuesday, tomorrow, when offices reopen. With Florida's News, I'm Al Lewis.
26: FIFA rejects Belgium's appeal. I'm Deborah Valentine, Fox News. President Trump rang the opening bell for the New York Stock Exchange, marking the launch of the Trump Accounts for Children Under 18 during an event at the White House. The president also asked about contacting FIFA, asking the governing body to reconsider a controversial red card against Team USA's star player, Flo Balogun, that initially suspended him from play.
27: All I did, I asked for a review because I didn't think it was a foul. And, you know, again, I'm good at this stuff. I didn't think it was a foul. I thought it was two great athletes that crashed into each other and got entangled.
26: FIFA rejected Belgium's appeal of the decision suspending the red card, allowing Team USA's top scorer to play in tonight's round 16 matchup. The Team USA versus Belgium matchup will air from Seattle on Fox at 8 p.m. Eastern Time. Ahead of the NATO summit, NATO Secretary General says allies need to show exactly how they'll meet their promises on military spending. Fox's Jonathan Savage reports from the summit in Turkey.
28: Last year's NATO summit saw members agree to President Trump's demand that they spend more on their own defense. This year, the organization's leader wants to see the detail. Secretary General Mark Rutte expects clear, concrete, and credible plans.
29: European allies and Canada are now on a trajectory to equalize the defense spending with the United States. And not just that, they are taking on more leadership.
28: President Trump arrives for the summit tomorrow. He's repeatedly criticized allies over defense spending, threatening not to help defend NATO members which don't invest enough. In Ankara, Turkey, Jonathan Savage, Fox News.
26: President Trump heads to the NATO summit tonight. He's expected to meet separately with Ukraine's president and Russia's president during the summit. 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
34: 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So, did you jump in on Awaken 180's Lose 40 by the 4th? 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
19: Please set your thermostats to 78 degrees.
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22: He's here. Now, broadcasting from the underground command post, deep in the bowels of a hidden bunker, somewhere under the brick and steel of a nondescript building, we've once again made contact with our leader, Mark Levin.

Mark Levin here. Our number, 877-381-3811, 877-381-3811. I'm going to make an executive decision. We're going to get to a few other things, but even Mr. Producer is not aware of this. We're going to do a deep dive here. And afterwards, I want to get into this Plattner guy who's now accused of physically abusing his ex-girlfriend, raping her. We'll see what Democrats line up and now oppose him. And I want to take on Mondami and what he said in a big way, and I'm going to. But before I do that, I want to lay the foundation. Now that all the celebration has settled down and has passed, actually, on the Declaration of Independence, I want to do a little bit of a deeper dive with you. In my book, Rediscovering Americanism, many of you acquired that book. Right at the beginning of the book, I spent a lot of time on the Declaration of Independence because I call it Americanism on chapter one. I said, I often wonder what Thomas Jefferson, George Washington, James Madison, John Adams, George Mason, Benjamin Franklin, and the other founders would think about today's America. What about the earliest Boston revolutionaries, men like Sam Adams and Joseph Warren, John Hancock and Paul Revere? Of course, they would be mesmerized by all the modern inventions and conveniences of everyday life. But what would the ubiquitous nature of the federal government? Surely they would object to that. I think so. Do most Americans appreciate liberty, the civil society, republicanism, and economic prosperity, or fear their loss? Of course, if you ask someone that question about himself, he's likely to answer yes, although he might wonder about his fellow citizens' grasp and gratitude. But the issue is more perplexing and vital to the future of the American Republic than one might initially imagine. An incalculable number of philosophers and scholars, ancient to modern, have written extensively about these topics. It is beyond my mortal competence or the physical limitations of this book to catalog or probe them all here. Although five of my six earlier books have addressed these subjects in various ways, there is great value, I'm sorry, folks, if not urgency, in explaining them further. I'm well aware that this book will not change the course of history, but if it can open a few eyes, it will have served its purpose. It's fitting to begin our journey with the final letter written by one of America's greatest founders, Thomas Jefferson. A letter he wrote on June 24, 1826. Excuse me. As you know, he died on July 4, 1826. Jefferson was very ill. He wrote to Roger Whiteman from Monticello, declining his invitation to participate in the 15th anniversary celebration of the Declaration of Independence. Jefferson would become 2 days later, excuse me, he would be bedridden 2 days later and die on July 4th, the same day his good friend John Adams passed away. In great pain from numerous ailments, and now writing with his left hand since he had earlier broken his right hand, which never healed properly, Jefferson wrote the following. This is his last letter. June 24, 1826. Respected sir, the kind invitation I received from you on the part of the citizens of the city of Washington to be present with them at their celebration of the 50th anniversary of the American independence is one of the surviving signers of an instrument pregnant with our own. The fate of the world is most flattering to myself and heightened by the honorable accompaniment proposed by the for the comfort of your journey, of such a journey. It adds sensibly to the sufferings of sickness to be deprived by it of personal participation in the rejoicings of that day. But acquiescence is a duty under circumstances not placed among those we are permitted to control. I should indeed, with a peculiar delight, have met and exchanged their congratulations personally with the small band, the remnant of the host of worthies who joined with us on that day in the bold and doubtful election we were to make for our own country between submission or the sword, and have enjoyed with them the consolatory fact that our fellow citizens, after half a century of experience and prosperity, continue to approve the choice we made. May it be to the world,
what I believe it will be, to some parts sooner, to others later, but finally to all, the signal of arousing men to burst, let me get my glasses on here, to burst the chains under which monkish ignorance and superstition have persuaded them to bind themselves and to assume the blessings and security of self-government. That form which we have submitted restores the free right to the unbounded exercise of reason and freedom of opinion. All eyes are opened or opening to the rights of man. The general spread of the light of science is already laid open to every view. The palpable truth that the mass of mankind has not been born with saddles on their backs, nor a favored few booted and spurred, ready to ride them legitimately by the grace of God. These are grounds of hope for others. For ourselves, let the annual return to this day forever refresh our recollections of these rights and an undiminished devotion to them. I will ask permission here to express the pleasure with which I should have met my ancient neighbors of the city of Washington and of its vicinities, with whom I passed so many years of pleasing social intercourse, an intercourse which so much relieved the anxieties of the public cares and left impressions so deeply engraved in my affections as never to be forgotten, with my regret that ill health forbids me the gratification of acceptance, be pleased to receive for yourself and those for whom you write the assurance of my highest respect and friendly attachments, Thomas Jefferson. His last letter. Again, he took ill. He actually went unconscious 2 days later, and then he died on July 4th. Jefferson wished we refresh our recollection of these rights and turn straight away to the Declaration of Independence and carefully examine its language. Its wording is crucial and purposeful, and it's linked to natural law. It's inextricable and imperative. It begins as follows: when in the course of human events it becomes necessary for one people to dissolve the political bands which have connected them with another, and to assume among the powers of the earth the separate and equal station of which the laws of nature and of nature's God entitle them, a decent respect to the opinion of mankind. It states further, we hold these truths to be self-evident, that all men are created equal, and they are endowed by their Creator with certain unalienable rights, that among these are life, liberty, and the pursuit of happiness. The near universal appeal of this wording and these principles among America's founders is underscored further in other important historic documents of this period. The Virginia Declaration of Rights was adopted on June 12, 1776, thereby predating the Declaration of Independence by a few weeks. It was principally drafted by George Mason, who would also play a significant role at the Constitutional Convention in 1787. The prominence of the Virginia Declaration is indisputable, as some of its language was in fact borrowed by Jefferson in drafting the Declaration of Independence. Moreover, Benjamin Franklin, John Adams, and Sam Adams used similar language in drafting further declarations of rights and constitutions for their own states. Now, I can read these and go through them, but I'm not going to. But I did go through them in the book. The Virginia Declaration of Rights. How many of you know there was a Pennsylvania Declaration of Rights, August 16, 1776? There was a Massachusetts Declaration of Rights in 1780, as well as other states had declarations of rights. But the Declaration of Independence rightly stands as the formal consensus proclamation for America's independence and founding. After several iterations, five in fact, was adopted by the Second Continental Congress, which had initially convened in Philadelphia on May 1776. The First Continental Congress actually met in May 1775 after the battles of Lexington and Concord. And then a year later, they met to call for independence. All the colonies were represented. And while most of the delegates initially opposed independence, as Congress's entreaties for peace were met with intensified British military aggression, it became clear that the colonies would have to choose their independence or subjugation. And as you well know, they chose their independence. Now,
a lot of this declaration, the fundamentals for it, comes from John Locke. From John Locke, one of the great philosophers of all time during the Enlightenment, almost lost his life because the king got very angry at him. From where do these all-important ideas come if we wish to truly understand liberty, the civil society, and America's founding? That is our birthright. We must examine further, although in short, the philosophers Jefferson rightly cites as authorities upon whom he and the nation's forefathers relied for illumination of natural law, which is the foundational principle at the core of American society. The most influential philosopher during the Revolutionary period was the indispensable English thinker John Locke, who lived from 1732 to 1704, and who in the Second Treatise of Government in 1689 inspired countless leading American colonists and founders, including the delegates who gathered at that Second Continental Congress and drafted the Declaration of Independence. Indeed, having studied the philosophical origins of the American Revolution, Harvard University, the late Professor Bernard Balin, found that in the and he had done the most research of the pamphlets of any philosopher, of any scholar or philosopher ever, found that in the pamphlet after pamphlet, the American writers cited Locke on natural rights and on the social and governmental contract. Locke wrote that man is born with God-given inalienable rights, among them personal and individual liberty. He said the state of nature has a law of nature to govern it, which obliges everyone, and reason, which is that law, teaches all mankind, who will but consult it, that being all equal and independent, no one ought to harm another in life, health, liberty, or possessions, for men being all the workmanship of one omnipotent and infinitely wise maker, all the servants of sovereign master, sent into the world by his order and about his business. They are his property, meaning God's, whose workmanship they are made to last during. His, not one another's pleasure, that is God's pleasure, and being furnished with like faculties, sharing all in one community of nature. There cannot be supposed any subordination among us that may authorize to destroy. In other words, what God creates, another man or group of men can't destroy. And these are unalienable rights, part of nature and nature's law. Everyone as he is bound to preserve himself and not to quit his station willfully. So by the like reason, when his own preservation comes not in competition, ought to be as much as he can preserve the rest of mankind, and not unless it be to do justice on an offender, take away or impair the life. In other words, if you've committed a crime or something of that sort, then your liberty is forsaken. Locke said that there is a circle of freedom surrounding each person and all people at birth. And within that circle is the absolute human right to live and live freely. This is a natural right, born of natural law and the law of nature. It is divine and eternal, unalterable by mankind, unalterable by Marxists, unalterable by Islamists. Got it? Moreover, man also has the ability to reason, and it is through reason

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2: 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How did my father become the scheming mastermind? 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
15: The reason why liberals hate this show. But listen anyway. They know they're probably wrong. 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

0: Now let me play Mondami, and I will break it down after the bottom of the hour. Mondami in his address on Friday, which was a disgusting address, which did fully expose him and Marx as Islamist. Go ahead.
1: As we mark 250 years, what do we see? We see a city of contradictions within a nation of contradictions. We see the wealthiest country in the history of the world, one where children go to sleep hungry while the world's first trillionaire hungers for more. We see monopolies that dominate every industry and oligarchs who buy elections. We see masked agents terrorizing our streets, eating food cooked by our undocumented neighbors before spiriting them away in unmarked vans. We see a nation whose immense wealth has been built by those with calloused, dirt-streaked hands, those who toil on factory floors and chisel into stone. And we see a nation that has allowed so much of that wealth to be held instead in the soft hands of a precious few. You each hold a special power, the power to determine what America means. The powerful have always known their answer. America, in their view, is an arena of supremacy, where only a select few are allowed freedom, where not all are created equal. America, if you ask them, becomes less the more people it welcomes. America, they will tell you, belongs only to those with the right accent or the right shade of skin. The rest of us, they insist, should be grateful for merely being allowed to visit. How small they are, how weak, how unoriginal. At every moment in our past, those who led through exclusion and isolation have tried to win power and enrich themselves.
0: All right. So let me break this down when we return, because it's pretty disgusting.
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14: Fox News, I'm Tom Graham. The man accused of planting pipe bombs near the U.S. Capitol on the eve of the chaos of January 6, 2021, is not covered by President Trump's mass pardons, says a judge. Fox's Jared Halpern.
15: A federal judge rejected a motion to dismiss charges against Brian Cole Jr., the suspect accused of planting pipe bombs outside the Capitol Hill headquarters of the Republican National Committee and Democratic National Committee in 2021.
14: A judge ruling the pardons for those convicted directly for the actions of January 6th, not for any indirect action. Chicago's seen a violent holiday weekend with multiple shootings.
16: Another bloody July 4th weekend in Chicago. Police revealing that between Friday and Sunday night, 16 people were shot. Three were killed. Still, crime in the city is down compared to July 4th weekends in recent years.
14: Fox is Natalie Chuck. 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
17: I'm Preston Scott, host of The Morning Show. And another thing, a journal kept by James McHenry, a Maryland delegate to the Constitutional Convention, records the events of the last day of the convention, September 18th, 1787. He wrote, "A lady asked Dr. Franklin, 'Well, doctor, what have we got, a republic or a monarchy?' 'A republic,' replied Franklin, 'if you can keep it.'" Elizabeth Powell of Philadelphia, though not a delegate, wielded tremendous influence due to her father and her husband. She and her husband would become close friends with George and Martha Washington. Few know our first president was planning to return to Mount Vernon after his first term. Mrs. Powell implored him to run for a second, arguing failure to do so would suggest the Constitutional Republic had failed. As we celebrate 250 years with socialism on the rise, Franklin's statement lingers. Ours is the best form of government if we can keep it.
0: America, you don't just become a naturalized citizen. There's an entire bureaucratic process and steps to it, and he took those steps to become a citizen. Now, what has he done? He started out dealing with political campaigns as a staffer for a state Senate candidate and some of the local city council races in New York. He was a musician and a rapper, and he failed one at that, locally in the hip-hop scene under the monikers Young Cardamon and Mr. Cardamon. He was a foreclosure prevention counselor for a while, working for a house advocacy organization. He became a New York State Assembly member, and then he became mayor. That's it. Basically, he's never done anything. He's never contributed a damn thing to anything. Now, if you heard his comments, it was one propaganda phrase after another. Trillionaires, well, people are going hungry. We're a nation of monopolies and oligarchs. Really? He talks about wealth. Wealth created by the hard hands of laborers, but most of it held in the soft hands of special interests. He talks about supremacy for a select few, not equality. He talks about people needing the right accent to get anywhere as opposed to, and they have to have the right skin color. And he goes on and on with every shibboleth, every slogan you can imagine that the Marxists spew out there. Now, one general matter for you to keep in your mind. The way the Marxist explains democracy or small r republicanism or Americanism is through the lens of Marxism. That is, if there's not Medicare for all, if there's not rent control and rent freezes for all, if there's not free bus fare for all, then the system is unfair, it's undemocratic, it is monopolistic and oligarchic, and there's vast inequality. So in other words, it's a slick trick, but they do it all the time and they're never called out for it. And I explained this in American Marxism. So they are defining American success through the lens of Marxism. But we're not Marxists. And of course, we always fail. Look at this. They don't have Medicare for all. And by the way, how many of you have paid into Medicare? How many of you have paid into Medicare and are getting Medicare? Their proposal is free for everybody now, including illegal aliens. Now, no system can survive that, can it? And if it does, you're not going to get any quality health care, and you're going to be in line for months and months and months. So they just throw these lines up. But I'm just saying to you, they use the Marxist measurements for whether we are successful as capitalists, successful as constitutionalists, successful as Americans. Next point. I want you to look all over the world at every communist regime. Everyone. And tell me where there is a vibrant, robust middle class as there is in the United States. Cuba, Nicaragua, communist China. Where is it? North Korea. Now, North Korea should be the North Star. North Korea is, by every measure, the best example of communism. The best example of the Communist Manifesto. And of course, it's a massive concentration camps. No liberties, no food, no hope, no electricity, no anything. And of course, communism in the aggregate has killed 100 million people to try and force human beings to adhere to comply with this defective ideology. So he'll never talk about any of that. Let's go through some more of this, if we may. Our middle class. The modern middle class in America is like no middle class in human history. No middle class that exists today except in our borders. The access to conveniences, healthcare, entertainment surpasses the lifestyles of historic monarchs. Basic daily realities like instant climate control, motorized travel, antibiotics, year-round access to global cuisines were technology impossibilities for kings and queens centuries ago. And we all have access to them today. Let's take a closer look. Healthcare and life expectancy. Medieval royalty routinely died from minor infections or dental issues. Today's middle class benefits from life-saving vaccines, antibiotics, modern pain relief, which has vastly improved both the length and quality of human life. For hundreds of millions of Americans, King Louis the 14th could never enjoy a fresh avocado or a hot slice of pizza. Today, an average American has year-round access to fresh produce imported globally alongside the ability to travel thousands of miles in a matter of hours in air-conditioned comfort with a drink in one hand and peanuts in the other. Kings and queens paid court jesters and musicians for live entertainment. Today, a typical American carries a smartphone with high-speed internet that provides instant access to virtually all of humanity's recorded knowledge, music, and media at their fingertips. While kings had servants to perform menial tasks, the invention of electricity, washing machines, dryers, dishwashers, and on means the modern middle class automates much of their backbreaking domestic labor. Incredible, isn't it? The sheer material baseline of everyday life has advanced to the point where even basic amenities were unfathomable luxuries for the most powerful rulers in history just 80 years ago, 100 years ago. And this is what's enjoyed by our middle class. Now, they talk about trillionaires. What is a trillionaire? What is Elon Musk? Why is he a trillionaire? Did he steal his money? Did he rob banks? Because he created products that you want or that other companies want. And so all this money flows into his companies. Does Elon Musk make his cars? Does he make all the parts to his cars? Does he make the Starlinks? Does he make all the parts to the Starlinks? Does he package them? Does he deliver them? Think of the tens of thousands, nay, the hundreds of thousands of people that benefit from this trillionaire, who have good paying jobs, who have pensions, who have medical care coverage, much better than Obamacare. Even people that don't work directly for the trillionaire benefit because all these sub-industries are created. Same with Amazon. If we didn't have Amazon, we wouldn't have Amazon truck drivers. If we didn't have truck drivers, we wouldn't have people producing the trucks, the tires, the engines, any of it. So why does it matter how much Bezos is worth? Why does it matter how much Elon Musk is worth? It doesn't. It doesn't matter at all. Now, they talk about, but it's not fair. What's not fair? There's a lack of equality. Our country isn't based on economic equality. Quite the contrary. It's based on equality for all, meaning the justice system, the legal system must be fair to all people regardless of their station. Look in your own life. Don't you work harder than some people? Should they get exactly the same amount of money that you get? And what if you risk a luncheonette, a plumbing business, to have a few trucks for your electrical business, your HVAC company and so forth? All the work you go through day in and day out versus some guy who sits on his ass and doesn't do anything? Shouldn't you be rewarded by your own labor? You see, here's the little trick. It's the Marxist who wants to enslave you. It's the Marxist who insists that you do your job, you make as much as you can, and we'll decide how much you keep, and we will take what we think we should take to give to somebody else. That's called indentured service to the government. And that's what Mondami is pushing in his ilk, like Bernie Sanders and so forth. You used your physical labor and your intellectual labor and the limited amount of time you have on this earth to create things, to build things, to contribute to society. Why should you be punished like some robber coming into your house and deciding maybe your wife has too much jewelry or maybe you have too much clothing? Why should somebody else decide what too much is and what too little is? Now, the great thing about capitalism that is not available in socialism and Marxism is you can be dirt poor and become extremely rich. You can be extremely rich and become dirt poor. You get to make your own decisions. Nobody's out to get you. Nobody's out to stop you. The great thing about commerce is the only rules there are the rules that you have with the person you commerce with. Under socialism, you're not even allowed to conduct yourself in an open form of commerce. And what you keep, sorry folks, and what you keep is determined by them. By somebody who's 35 years old, who's a failed rapper, and has done nothing else in his life. Because he is defining whether you succeed or not by his Marxist ideology. Let me ask you a question. You ever go out to a diner, Mr. Producer? Open your microphone. You sit down at the diner, if you get a couple eggs, right?
18: Yep.
0: Okay, let me help. Excuse me, I'm on the radio. I guess 25 years later, people don't know that. All right, listen. So you go to the diner. Do you care if the guy who serves you a gal? Do you care if they have an accent?
18: I do not.
0: Do you care or know if they're gay?
18: Nope.
0: For the most part, do you know where they're from?
18: Don't care.
0: You don't know really anything about them, do you? Those eggs that you eat, do you know where they come from?
18: Nope.
0: No. Could be a black farmer for all you know, right?
18: Yeah.
0: Who knows? And who cares? Nobody. How about that bread, the toast? It was baked perhaps at a warehouse with a lot of loaves of bread. Do you care who packaged that bread?
18: Not at all.
0: Do you care who drove the truck and delivered the bread to the restaurant? Do you know who owns the restaurant? Probably not. If it's a franchise, you certainly, you know who sits on the board. Do you care? No. You see, this is the great thing about capitalism, America. We don't care. Just give me my damn eggs, my toast, give me my coffee and my orange juice. I don't care who created it. It's the least racist. It's the least oligarchical. It is the least discriminatory economic system on the face of the earth. If we're going to reward wealth redistributed based on what some Marxist, socialist, nobody decides, they take into consideration all these political factors, racial factors, ethnic factors, sex factors that create economic dislocation and things of that sort. Thanks, honey. We don't appreciate what we have here because of demagogues pushing agitprop about trillionaires and monopolies and oligarchs and all the rest. Who made your car? Well, first of all, thousands of people made your car because it has thousands of parts that come from all different places and have to be put together. Do you care? No, you don't care. You just want a good car that runs well at a good price. Well, that's what Elon Musk does. More when I return.
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3: Three staccato cries of Mayday and an eyewitness report of a mid-air explosion is about all that is known this morning of the British Columbia air disaster, which yesterday claimed 52 lives.
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many of you would get heart surgery in Cuba, Nicaragua, North Korea, Communist China? How many of you? Okay, how many of you would take over the United States? We get a heart surgery in Britain, Canada, Germany, and France. First of all, you'd be waiting months. Months. How many of you would do that? Almost none of you, I would think. People in Canada try and flood into the United States, and if they have money, they try and come into the United States and get surgery at Johns Hopkins or Cleveland Clinic or the Mayo Clinic or so many of our wonderful hospitals. But you have access to Johns Hopkins, the Cleveland Clinic, the Mayo Clinic, and so forth and so on. You may not like the cost, but you don't pay for it all. If you are impoverished, the hospital pays for it. And Medicaid pay for most of it, including illegal aliens. Is there another country on the face of the earth that does that? The best health care on the face of the earth, not health care for all, meaning the lowest quality after 3 months, maybe you'll get major surgery. The best health care, whether you're a trillionaire or an illegal alien, you can walk into the doors at Johns Hopkins, the Cleveland Clinic, the Mayo Clinic, you name your favorite hospital in the United States of America. And if you can't afford it, somebody else pays for it. Imagine that. Nobody leaves the United States to get health care in Canada. Nobody leaves the United States to get health care in Mexico. Or any of these socialist regimes, let alone these damnable communist regimes. There is no health care in North Korea. There's no health care in Cuba. Despite the best efforts of Bernie Sanders to say so, but he doesn't get his health care there. So why would they want to emulate failed healthcare systems in socialist and or communist regimes that kill people? Why would we do that? We pay 17% of our gross domestic product on healthcare, and everyone says it's too much. What's more important than healthcare, seriously? What's more important? Redistribution of wealth for climate change? Look at all the government does and pisses hundreds of billions of dollars away. More when I return.

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5: And one of the suspects may be in the country illegally. The Polk County Sheriff's Office announcing four were arrested last week as part of Operation Pop Top. Deputies used members of the Cadet Unit 1000 to try to buy alcohol, tobacco, or kratom, even though they were all under 21. The unit made up of high school students who want to work in law enforcement. One of the four arrested last week now under an ice hold. Three Hollywood police officers hospitalized for smoke inhalation after responding to a townhome fire this morning. The officers arriving before the fire department and attempted to rescue a mother and her two young children. Hollywood Fire Rescue spokeswoman Jay Kaufman says the 70-year-old grandfather had already jumped from the balcony.
6: He must have broken the window on the end and had slid down the awning, suffered a head injury.
5: She says the children and grandfather remain hospitalized. The police officers were treated and released. Kaufman confirms that the fire began on the stove. With Florida's News, I'm Kim Tyler.
7: FIFA rejects Belgium's appeal. I'm Deborah Valentine, Fox News. President Trump rang the opening bell for the New York Stock Exchange, marking the launch of the Trump accounts for children under 18 during an event at the White House. The president also asked about contacting FIFA, asking the governing body to reconsider a controversial red card against Team USA's star player, Flo Balogun, that initially suspended him from play.
8: All I did, I asked for a review because I didn't think it was a foul. And, you know, again, I'm good at this stuff. I didn't think it was a foul. I thought it was two great athletes that crashed into each other and got entangled.
7: FIFA rejected Belgium's appeal of the decision suspending the red card, allowing Team USA's top scorer to play in tonight's round 16 matchup. The Team USA versus Belgium matchup will air from Seattle on Fox at 8 p.m. Eastern Time. Ahead of the NATO summit, NATO Secretary General says allies need to show exactly how they'll meet their promises on military spending. Fox's Jonathan Savage reports from the summit in Turkey.
9: Last year's NATO summit saw members agree to President Trump's demand that they spend more on their own defense. This year, the organization's leader wants to see the detail. Secretary General Mark Rutte expects clear, concrete, and credible plans.
10: European allies and Canada are now on a trajectory to equalize the defense spending with the United States. And not just that, they are taking on more leadership.
9: President Trump arrives for the summit tomorrow. He's repeatedly criticized allies over defense spending, threatening not to help defend NATO members which don't invest enough. In Ankara, Turkey, Jonathan Savage, Fox News.
7: President Trump heads to the NATO summit tonight. He's expected to meet separately with Ukraine's president and Russia's president during the summit. 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
13: Please set your thermostats to 78 degrees.
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31: And it was my great honor to give a speech, a short speech, and to listen to others. I was sitting next to Pastor Hagee, who I call my pastor, and Coach Bruce, I call the former coach of the Alabama, the great Alabama basketball team, who is just fantastic. And Judge Altman, I realized, was at the table. I believe it was him. He was very quiet and very classy and very kind. And of course, my wife and mother-in-law and many others. But it was a rousing time, and it was an unequivocal support for the state of Israel and a demand that we not be taking steps and selling advanced weaponry to countries that clearly, if they have it, will undermine the security of the state of Israel. And with so many friends there who understand the connection between Christianity and Judaism, the two faiths. And I've come to say where people say they come for the Saturday people first, the Jews, and then the Sunday people, the Christians. I say, no, no, no, no. They're coming for all of us at once. They're coming for the weekend people. The weekend people, the Jews and the Christians. And by the way, everybody else who doesn't agree with them. And I talked about what's going on in our country as I've talked to you about it. How dark and grave the situation is. And I made it abundantly clear that I will never vote for. And I will oppose and urge you to oppose anybody who wants higher office, who refuse to condemn the woke Reich, woke R-E-I-C-H. The woke Reich, which is not conservative, not constitutionalist, not Republican. It is a vile group, many of whom are neo-fascist isolationists. So we're going to fight the Marxist Islamists. We're going to fight the woke right. We're going to have that movement right here behind this microphone. You and me, Levinites, all 14.5 million of you worldwide. We are going to push back and we're not going to put up with this, period. I made it clear for Republicans, we will not support Republicans who don't start to do something about what's taking place here with the revolution by immigration of migrants who openly come here for the purpose of destroying our country. We expect Congress to pass laws to prevent this. We expect Congress to pass laws to prevent countries like Qatar from spending hundreds of billions of dollars to destroy our educational system and brainwash our children. And not just in colleges and universities, you see what they're turning out, but also K through 9 now. We expect action. We expect steps to be taken, and we expect them to be taken now. No more excuses. And these guys can dodge my program all they want. I don't really give a damn. But you have power right here. You, Mr. and Mrs. America. It's time that we assert ourselves. It's time that we assert ourselves within the Republican Party. It's time that we assert ourselves against the Democrat Party and against our enemies who hate us. They tell us they hate us, who insist that we follow Islam. Well, I'm not following Islam. Now, what the hell are they going to do about it? They insist that we do. They're building these fortresses, almost 4,000 of them all over the country. Local governments, particularly in Republican areas, are letting us down. You need to check out what's going on in your township, in your county, in your town, in your community immediately. Immediately. Because these are being funded by foreign governments. And I expect the Republicans to take some time to have hearings to find out who's paying for what. And to get to the bottom of this and use subpoenas and use depositions. That's their damn job. I don't expect it from the Democrats. They are corrupt. They are crooked. Now let's see what they do with this guy Planter, who we'll get to, who's accused of raping an ex-girlfriend. That's what she's accused him of. All the Democrats said they'll walk away if there's any physical involvement. Yeah, okay. The guy's wearing a Nazi tattoo. Do you think there's any physical involvement, Mr. Producer? But right here, right now, mark the day. This is where we're going to launch this movement. That moron, Tucker Carlson, I'm going to start a third party. Go ahead, you freak, fool, and phony. He's irrelevant. His days are over. Everybody knows he's a head case. He's a nut job. Nobody gives a damn about him anymore. Thank me very much. It's been exposed. It's not pretty. Now, we got bigger fish to fry now. The whole woke right movement. Him and all the rest of them, plus the Islamist Marxist movement, plus we need to fire up the Republican base and the conservative movement, and we need to take our country back right now. We've led efforts here with the Tea Party, with the Convention of States. And yes, with Donald Trump after the 2016 primary, we played a pivotal role. Constitutional conservatives, millions of us all over the country. We were the Tea Party. And we still are. I know it and you know it, Mr. and Mrs. America. It doesn't much matter what the podcasters think and other hosts think. They are irrelevant. We've got 25 years together. We know exactly what's going on. CUFI, Christians United for Israel, is 10.5 million members. 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You will make a huge difference if you act now for the next generation. This is a big deal. And God bless you in advance for this. We'll be right back.
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1: Spain punches their ticket to the World Cup quarterfinals with a 1-0 win over Portugal. Mikel Merino playing the role of hero as he found the back of the net just as stoppage time began.
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1: In light of Mondami's comments. 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
1: Fox News, I'm Deborah Valentine. President Trump heading to Ankara, Turkey tonight for a Tuesday start of the two-day NATO summit. Fox's Alexandria Hoff reports.
2: The president's going to be leaving for Turkey later this evening, arriving in Ankara sometime tomorrow afternoon. And once he's there, the red carpet's really going to be rolled out for him.
1: The summit, as President Trump has criticized allies for not paying their fair share of defense funding and for a lack of support in the Iran conflict. The state's first witness testified today during a preliminary hearing for Tyler Robinson, accused of assassinating Turning Point USA co-founder Charlie Kirk.
3: Chris Bagley, a police officer working at Utah Valley University on September 10th, when Charlie Kirk was assassinated. He described hearing the gunshot, seeing Kirk slump to the side, and the screams that followed.
1: Fox's Claudia Cowan reporting from Provo, Utah. 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
4: I'm Preston Scott, host of The Morning Show. And another thing. A journal kept by James McHenry, a Maryland delegate to the Constitutional Convention, records the events of the last day of the convention, September 18th, 1787. He wrote, "A lady asked Dr. Franklin, 'Well, doctor, what have we got, a republic or a monarchy?' 'A republic,' replied Franklin, 'if you can keep it.'" Elizabeth Powell of Philadelphia, though not a delegate, wielded tremendous influence due to her father and her husband. She and her husband would become close friends with George and Martha Washington. Few know our first president was planning to return to Mount Vernon after his first term. Mrs. Powell implored him to run for a second, arguing failure to do so would suggest the constitutional republic had failed. As we celebrate 250 years with socialism on the rise, Franklin's statement lingers. Ours is the best form of government if we can keep it.
5: Mark Levin was a kid. His teachers didn't like his snide sense of humor. Today, they still don't like it. 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
6: 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What am I talking about? You can round up your bill. 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And just add 42 cents.

0: cents. They will match that. So, folks, don't wait any longer. Please dial #250, say Mark Levin, switch to the only wireless company awarded 5 stars in every single category by Consumer Reports, Pure Talk. 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Dial #250, say Mark Levin. 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Switch to Pure Talk. You can keep your phone. You can keep your phone number. It's really hassle-free. It's a wireless company that actually lives up to your expectations. Some of us get in a rut. We're just used to things. Well, I have AT. I've been using it for 12 years. You know, I inherited it from Uncle, you know, Frank. And you know, folks, drop it. I'm just telling you, drop it. Go to Pure Talk. You'll be glad you did. You're with a patriotic company. It was founded by a veteran. It's in America. Customer service is in America. They speak your language. They'll take care of you. That's #250. Say Mark Levin. Switch to Pure Talk. And you'll wish you did it earlier. Like so many people come up to me and say, you know, I should have listened to you. Okay. Well, they've been with us many, many years for a reason, you know. Many, many years for a reason. Okay. Let's go on to what's going on in Maine here. This is from Politico. Exclusive. Woman who dated Graham Plattner says he sexually assaulted her. She's accusing him of rape. The Maine Democrat denied the allegation and said any accusation of non-consensual behavior is categorically untrue. Now, if we put the measure of the Gillibrands and the rest, that guy, what's his name, Whitehouse or whatever the hell that fool's name is, Sheldon Whitehouse, all those people, even, who else? Schumer? All of them. If we apply that, then Plattner is guilty, right? A woman who dated Maine U.S. Senate candidate Graham Plattner says he forced her to have sex with him nearly 5 years ago despite her repeated objections, an allegation Plattner denies. The woman, a 41-year-old Maine resident named Jenny Rasicott, by the way, she's a liberal Democrat, detailed the alleged incident to Politico in 3 interviews over the past 2 weeks. Politico also spoke with a man she dated and confided in the years after the incident, and reviewed documents, including emails between Rasicott and her therapist and messages between Rasicott and an acquaintance whom she warned against getting involved with Plattner years before he ran for office. Rasicott said she had an on-and-off relationship with Plattner. Boy, he had that with a lot of women. Who is now the Democratic Senate nominee in Maine for more than 2 years before he entered her rural Maine home, uninvited one night in late 2021, deeply intoxicated, and forced himself on her while she repeatedly told him to stop. She said she cut off contact with him after telling him the encounter was not consensual. She said, I remember him grabbing my pelvis and being really forceful with me. I remember the specific moment where I thought to myself, this is no longer my choice. Plattner denied the allegations. He's denied everything. Like that tattoo of the Nazi camp guards on his chest. I had no idea it was Nazis, it was camp guards. You know, I thought it was, a box of tricks. What do I know? These allegations, Plattner said, are troubling, serious, and false. Any accusation of non-consensual behavior is categorically untrue. Rasicott previously described reckless and unsettling behavior by Plattner to the New York Times, but said she didn't go public with the specific assault claim because she didn't want to be known as a rape victim. Rasicott said she later felt compelled to go public about her experience because the reaction to the Times story was dominated by controversy about another woman, Lindsay Fifield, who alleged Plattner mistreated her and faced attacks because of her ties to the Republican Party. Politico contacted Fifield. She stood by the allegation she made to the Times and declined to comment further. My part of the story was just a read-over, Racicot said in an interview, and the story was Lindsay. The accusations of her politically motivated. See, what she's saying is she put the breadcrumbs out there, but the New York Times didn't take. Of course not. They're busy defending Hamas. Racicot said she was torn over coming forward in part because she agrees with Plattner politically. One of the reasons I didn't come forward sooner was the huge moral conflict that I had between supporting his politics but not supporting him as a person. I just want the truth out there. I just want people to have a whole scope of who he is as a person. Well, he's a scumbag. That's who he is as a person. We've got the whole scope. You know, we'd love to get Bernie Sanders on here to respond. That'll never happen. Ro Khanman Kahana, or whatever the hell his name is, he's out there. He's been kissing this guy's ass for a long time now. All of them are disgusting. These allegations are very serious, and Graham vigorously denies them. They also, they're also coached and coordinated by out-of-state establishment operatives. What is this? For a year, opponents of this campaign have thrown everything they can at Graham. No, they've just exposed him. Calling him a Nazi, he was. A war criminal, he attacked his own, you know, other men who were injured in the time of war. And a communist. Well, he is that. None of it has been true, and there is no. This is no different. Actually, it's very different. A woman has come forward and said she was raped. They just say, move on, move on. Don't pay any attention, world. No, no, no. They got to have a Senate majority. That's it. That's all that matters to the whole world. Plattner, an oyster man. He's not an oyster man. The parents bought him an oyster farm. And I said before, not to offend, what the hell is an oyster farm? The oysters are in the shells, right, Mr. Producer? Okay. So other than making sure the water's right or whatever, what are you doing with the oysters? I don't understand. Well, you've got to really treat them well. And how do you do that? I don't know. There's a bunch of shells in the pond. I don't know. Hey, I'm an oyster farmer. I'm an oyster farmer. Okay, great. I hate oysters, no offense. I've always wondered, who's the first guy to eat an oyster? What kind of a moron was that? Crack it open. You spit those things out. You don't swallow them. Nonetheless, not my type. I don't remember in our neighborhood around Philadelphia, I don't remember a big drive for oysters. But here we go. Let's see. Plattner, an oyster man, a political newcomer when he launched his Senate campaign last August, easily won the Democrat primary last month, because the Democrats are so brilliant, to face Susan Collins, who I've endorsed. Yes, I did. You have to choose between a Nazi communist and Susan Collins. Really? It's not that hard. In one of the nation's most highly watched Senate races, his remarkable rise has been tainted by controversies, including offensive online comments. Oh, I forgot about those. And allegations of past mistreatment of women. He has not previously been accused of sexual assault. No, he liked to pleasure himself in the public bathrooms. What else did he? He's a sick bastard. This guy is sick. No wonder Bernie Sanders endorses him. What a sick I wouldn't want this guy as a waiter at a restaurant, would you, Mr. Reducer? Oh, my God. Woo. Now, he's linked some of his behavior to mental health struggles and alcohol abuse. Okay, so what? He wants to be a senator. It's not an excuse. Racicot told Politico she connected with Plattner on the dating app Bumble in 2019. And had consensual relations with him prior to the night he allegedly assaulted her. That night in late 2021, she said she had exchanged text messages with him and told him not to come over, saying she wasn't in the mood for company. especially his. Later that evening, she said she realized when she heard a sound on the stairs that he had let himself into her house, which was unlocked. That's kind of freaky. Maybe you should try locking your door. Plattner came up the stairs, Rasikot said, to where she was on the counts. He got on top of her, kept grabbing her, she said, while she repeatedly told him to stop and that she wasn't interested. Rasikot said she smelled alcohol on his breath, believed he was almost blackout drunk because Plattner ignored her protests, continued to grab her after knocking over an antique sewing kit, spilling many needles everywhere. What do you think, Gillibrand? All the Democrats are huddling tonight. Did you know that, Mr. Huddling in the synagogue? What do we do? Chuck, what should we do? I don't know. Ask Bernie. He got us into this pickle. Gillibrand, what should I do? I'm the defender of women here. I don't know what to do. What do we do with this? I'm just not... Let's ask Chris Murphy. He is a no morals, big mouth. He goes on TV. He'll say anything. Wow. So they're all huddled, the Democrats. What are we going to do? We want to hold on a chance to get a majority. We want power, power, and more power. And look at this. I don't care that he was a Nazi and he's a commie. That's one of us. I don't care that he did stuff in the bathroom. I don't care about his texting and his abuse of the other women. And then we all worked it out. We sent Roy Conman up there. He did a hell of a job. He was on the Constipated News Network. He was on MS Later. He was a... Yeah, we got it all. And then this woman comes through and accuses him of rape. Ruins the whole thing. They don't give a damn about the woman, you see? They could care less about the woman. Just like with illegal immigrants, they could care less about the women being raped on the border, the babies being sold, the kids being sold into pornography. They could care less. They never once raised their voice about any of that. Not once. Crime in the streets, so they go after the cops. Throw out the bums who are here who are criminals, so they go after ICE. They don't mind Plattner at all. They don't mind that he's accused of rape. We've got illegal aliens in this country accused of rape. And these so-called sanctuary cities and states won't even turn them over to the federal government to kick their asses out of our country. So this isn't a standard that they care about. I'll be right back.
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2: 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But don't forget the morning show with me, Preston Scott, on News Radio 100.7 WFLA.
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0: No, there's more. Got another cuckoo for Cocoa Puffs candidate running in Texas. Real freakazoid. And yet these candidates are popular among the Democrats. Because the Democrat Party has changed. It's filled with all kinds of freaks, frauds, and phonies. And it attracts freaks, frauds, and phonies, as well as Marxists and Islamists. It's a big tent, you understand. It's a big tent for the mentally deranged. It's no secret that the checkout line feels a lot heavier these days. I mean, you got that credit card with all that debt on there and the interest you're paying on it, double-digit interest. Can't seem to get that down, especially in the summer when the bills are even bigger. The electric or the oil or the gas or whatever energy source you use to get air and air conditioning into your home, that's been working full blast. 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
14: 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Francis Ford Coppola's gangster epic set a new standard not just for movies about the mafia, but for movies in general. 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In fact, before its release, they were pretty bleak.
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